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2: 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Scattered clouds and 107 degrees on Route 66 in Needles, and good afternoon to listeners in Oatman. Currently scattered clouds and 101 degrees for you. Getting down to 76 overnight tonight, Friday's high will be in the upper 100s, sky is clear. Temperatures in the lower 110s on Saturday. That's your KTalks Tri-State Weather. 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

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Welcome. 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And welcome to the Tuesday 2A edition of the Miss Rob Hansen radio program. I'm a little bit fired up tonight because across this beautiful nation of ours, our God-given constitutionally protected rights to keep and bear arms is under, well, fresh attack once again. While the real world keeps proving gun grabbers completely and totally wrong, we're going to spend the next 20 or so minutes talking about the brand new anti-gun laws that they just rammed through Virginia and the ones passed by the Minnesota Senate passing yesterday. And, of course, the heartbreaking but very targeted shooting that happened in Texas today in Carrollton. We're going to do it with one clear eye on the Second Amendment, because that's not a suggestion. It's not a privilege. And sure the heck isn't up for negotiation by politicians who've never met a law-abiding citizen they didn't want to disarm. So let's kick this off by talking a little bit about what happened today in Carrollton, Texas. Around noon in K-Town, in the K-Town Plaza, that's a shopping center off of Highway 121 there, deep in the heart of Texas, a 60-year-old man named Soong Heng Ho opened fire during what police are calling a business meeting that had gone bad.

0: three are fighting their lives in the hospital. The suspect was arrested after a foot chase. This wasn't some random mass shooting in a gun-free zone. It was a targeted dispute between people who knew each other. And yes, tragically, every innocent life lost is a tragedy. But here's the part of the gun control crowd never wants to say out loud. This happened in Texas, a constitutional carry state, a shall issue permits and more lawful gun owners per capita than just about anywhere. The bad guy in this just didn't care about any laws on the books. Criminals never do. It's why we don't blame the tool, we blame the heart of the person who pulls the damn trigger. And we don't respond by stripping the rights from millions of law-abiding people who use their firearms responsibly every single day for self-defense, hunting, or for sport. And yes, for protection against tyranny, just like our founders intended. Think about it. If Sung Hyun Ho had wanted to obey the law, he wouldn't have pulled the trigger in the first place. But he didn't. And no amount of paperwork, waiting periods, or magazine limits would have stopped him. The cold reality is Democrats in Virginia and Minnesota, and Washington, D.C. refuse to face. Now let's high step across the country to Virginia. Because what happened there in April ought to have woke every gun owner up. Fresh off the election, the Democrat-controlled legislature and Governor Abigail Spanger pushed through more than a dozen, some say as many as 25 new gun control measures. And she signed the big ones. Effective mostly July 1st, but here's what they did. They banned the future sale, manufacture, and transfer of so-called assault weapons. That's an HB 217. And SB 749. That means your AR, your favorite semi-automatic rifle, even certain shotguns, if they look scary to some bureaucrat in Richmond. Magazines over 15 rounds, banned for new sales. Guns you already own are supposedly grandfathered for now, but good luck transferring them to your kids or selling them later. They also raised the purchase age for so-called assault firearms to the age of 21. They restored universal background checks on private sales, closing what they call the Lynchburg loophole. They expanded red flag laws so doctors, family members, even school administrators can petition to take your guns with almost no due process. They passed mandatory storage laws. If there's a kid or a prohibited person in the house, you got to lock them up. They also passed something called a ghost gun ban. That limits, that makes it illegal for you to build your own firearm. Limits on carrying certain firearms on public property, college campuses, and more. Look, this isn't gun safety. This is gun confiscation by a thousand cuts. These are the same Democrats who just a few years ago were screaming about assault weapons after every high-profile tragedy, and now they're doing it in a state that used to be solid red. Virginia went from a constitutional carry discussion to this nightmare in one election cycle. And here's what they'll never tell you, that none of these laws would have stopped criminals in Chicago, Baltimore, or even targeted shooting in Clayton, or Carrollton today. Criminals don't go to buy their guns at Walmart or through background checks. They steal them. They get them on the black market, or they already own them illegally. Study after study, even the ones the left tries to bury, shows that lawful gun owners commit crimes at a lower rate than the general population. Defensive gun uses happen 2 to 3 million times a year in this country. And that's not my opinion, that's the data. But the media only reports the tragedies and never the story of the grandmother who stopped a home invasion or the store owner who ended an armed robbery before it even started. Virginia laws are a direct result on the Supreme Court's rulings in Heller and Bruin. The Second Amendment isn't just about muskets in 1791. It protects weapons in common use for lawful purposes and includes a modern sporting rifle that millions of Americans own and have never misused. The founders put that amendment second for a reason right after free speech. They knew an armed citizenry is the ultimate check on government tyranny. Yes, I said tyranny. Because when politicians start disarming people while they are while themselves are protected by armed security, you don't have to be a conspiracy theorist to smell something as rotten. Now let's head on off to Minnesota, because yesterday, May 4th, the Minnesota Senate passed its own sweeping gun control package on a razor-thin 34-33 vote. They want to ban the sale and possession of semi-automatic military-style assault weapons. That's basically every single popular semi-auto rifle and many handguns, plus high-capacity magazines over 10 rounds. Grandfathering for current owners, you have to register them with the state. And there are all kinds of restrictions on where you can even keep them. And just for good measure, they threw in a ghost gun ban, a ban on binary triggers, and more. It's being sold as a response to last year's church shooting, but let's be honest, it's the same old playbook. The House is tied right now, but so these bills may end up dying there. But the fact the Senate even passed them tells you everything you need to know about where the radical left wants to take this country. Governor Tampon Tim Walz and the DFL are pushing for an Office of Gun Violence Prevention. Also, more taxes on guns and ammo, state safe storage mandates, and the whole nine yards. They want you to believe that if only law-abiding citizens couldn't buy an AR-15, the bad guys would magically lay down their arms. History says otherwise. Look at California, New York, Illinois. They all have the strictest gun control laws in the nation and some of the highest violent crime rates. Criminals don't follow laws. That's why they're criminals. Meanwhile, in places like Vermont, New Hampshire, with minimal restrictions, you don't see the same chaos. It's not the guns. It's the culture. It's the breakdown of family, the soft-on-crime policies that release repeat offenders onto the street the same day, and the failure to address mental health. And yes, the godless vacuum that leaves young men without fathers, without purpose, and without God. The Second Amendment isn't about hunting. It isn't about target shooting. It's about the fundamental human right to defend your life, your family, and your liberty. The founders studied history. They knew that every time a government disarms its people, tyranny follows. James Madison called it the militia, the best security for a free state. Thomas Jefferson said the strongest reason for people to retain the right to keep and bear arms is to protect themselves against tyranny in government. And they weren't joking because they lived through it. So what do we do? First, we refuse to comply with unconstitutional laws. We support the sheriffs and prosecutors that have already said that they won't enforce these infringements. We train, we carry, we teach our kids about responsible gun ownership. And then we vote like our rights depend on it, because it does. Then we call our state representatives here in Arizona, California, Nevada, and Virginia and Minnesota and tell them, hands off the Second Amendment. And we never, ever let the tragedy of the day, whether it's in Clareton today or some future horror, become an excuse to punish the innocent. Because here's the truth, the left can't stand. An armed society is a polite society. An armed society is a polite society. Law-abiding Americans with guns stop more crime than all the gun control laws combined. The blood of patriots and tyrants, remember? It's not just a bumper sticker, that's the price of liberty. So to every law-abiding gun owner listening tonight, the politicians are coming for your rights. Stay strong. Keep your powder dry, literally and figuratively. Teach your children the truth about the Constitution. And most importantly, never apologize for exercising the rights of our Creator and our founders. This is the Mr. Rob Hansen radio program right here on the Tri-State's Undisputed Talk Leader. That'd be KTOX 1340 AM and 92.9 FM. I want to hear from you. 855-586-9134. 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

0: And welcome back. 855-586-9134. We've got a couple calls holding. Let's go to the first one here. KTOX, you're on the air. Thanks for waiting.
1: Well, thanks for taking my call.
0: You're welcome.
1: And, I just wanted to say, I think that you're being a little kind of like not honest here with everybody, considering the fact that there has been a whole bunch of Republicans that have called for gun controls here in the last year or so.
0: Like who?
1: Our president. And he's done it before. I mean,
0: I know. I don't trust him either. But it's mostly Chuck. If you're going to just override me, you know,
1: you're overriding.
0: Okay, thanks for calling. Anyway, KTOX, you're on the air.
2: Hi, Rob. This is Sane Kenny.
0: It's Insane Kenny from Yucca. My gosh, how you doing, my friend?
2: I'm fine, thank you. Obviously, all these so-called laws are unconstitutional.
0: Of course they are.
2: And they're going to, you know, they're going to be challenged. But the problem is the challenge costs money.
0: Millions of dollars.
2: It's the Second Amendment Foundation. I beg your pardon?
0: Millions of dollars on both sides get spent fighting these things. God knows how many millions of dollars of California has paid, has spent in taxpayer funds trying to defend their unconstitutional gun laws.
2: And the Second Amendment Foundation members, NRA members, are the ones paying the other half.
0: That's correct.
2: To fight them.
0: That's correct. And they have very, very effective fundraising for themselves.
2: The Second Amendment Foundation always has about 50 lawsuits for these types of things going on constantly.
0: Oh, yeah. Well, you should see the lawsuits that are now starting to crop up for Virginia. Virginians, oh my God, they are pissed. Absolutely pissed.
2: Virginia is the same thing as Arizona. You've Northern Virginia, all around D.C. area, is all Democrats. It's all blue. It's all the enemy. And the same thing in Arizona, around Phoenix, Tucson, that area. It's all Democrats. And they're the ones who cater to the illegal aliens who go and vote and get us in these predicaments.
0: Yeah.
2: But that's something that's going to have to be ironed out after we get our guns back. But they promote ideas that lead to civil war. That's the ideas that they promote. So why aren't we preparing ourselves for civil war?
0: Because civil war is the absolute last option. It's the absolute last option, Kenny. Are you ready to pick up your rifle and start shooting at people? Are you ready to start picking up and shooting at people, your friends, your neighbors, your family, if necessary? Are you ready
2: Can
0: for
2: I
0: that?
2: Answer?
0: Mm-hmm. Sure.
2: May
0: go
2: I
0: ahead.
2: Answer.
0: Yeah.
2: I've been ready since the Clinton administration.
0: Okay, so why haven't you?
2: There has to be a militia type activity to put it all together. It has to be organized.
0: Okay.
2: It can't be just individuals going out shooting a bunch of people of color because they're the ones causing most of the problems.
0: So, in other words, no random acts of violence. So no solo terrorist activity. You want everybody else to be there beside you before you'll pick up. Before you'll start doing anything about it.
2: Well, there at least needs to be an organized plan.
0: There's very rarely an organized plan when it comes down to civil war.
2: Well, plans are always the first thing that go in an operation, in a military operation.
0: Yeah. Yeah, it's Murphy's second law of warfare.
2: Right.
0: Or maybe it's the first law of warfare. I don't know. I don't remember. It's one of those two.
2: But they've got themselves segregated in these places that Sacramento County, L.A. County,
0: mm-hmm.
2: Phoenix, Maricopa County, Tucson, down in that area. They've got them all the enemies pretty much concentrated in all these areas.
0: Well, you know, and here's an idea. Rather than, you know, picking up and starting a civil war, which, trust me, nobody's ready for. Nobody's ready for it. Nobody wants it. Why don't we start with a campaign of getting rid of the politicians that are causing the issues? If it's a Republican suggesting gun control measures, they go. If it's a Democrat suggesting gun control measures, they go. ATF just this last week announced that they are deregulating a whole bunch of Second Amendment related regulations. Now, how effective that's going to be in preserving the Second Amendment to people, that's a completely different story. But that comes on the heels of President Trump's, well, a year ago, he put out a memo, or whatever that is, an executive order for the ATF to go through all their regulations and take out anything that deals with the people's right to keep and bear arms. So what did they do? Well, they revamped the paperwork you fill out. I can't remember the name of the form off the top of my head. They also removed any regulatory speech against bump stocks or the reflex triggers. Okay, they actually made a definition of a machine gun. They also codified in their own regulations the removal of the fee, the tax for suppressors, and about 30 more of them. And they said, this is just the beginning. This is just the beginning. Well, now, whether or not these things actually make a bit of difference, time will tell.
2: Well, I just want to point out that for all these laws that they're coming up with, it takes people to enforce them.
0: That's correct.
2: And since the laws are illegal, to enforce them, they're obeying illegal laws.
0: Correct. And this comes down to a point where your local sheriff matters. Your local sheriff matters, because people don't understand this. The county sheriff is the arbiter of what's legal and not legal in a county.
2: Right.
0: And he can say, look, this law I'm not going to enforce, but it is unconstitutional, and I refuse to enforce it on those grounds. And guess what? He can get away with it.
2: Well, Sheriff Schuster did exactly that during COVID. He says, I'm not going to be enforcing your illegal laws concerning COVID.
0: Right.
2: And things calmed down after that. The economy picked up here in this area. Tourists came to this area because they could be free. They could shop for whatever they wanted in the stores without having to wear masks.
0: Well, yeah, unless the store wanted to be a particular pain, you know, which some of them were.
2: Yeah, but Sheriff Schuster said he's not going to enforce it. It's unconstitutional, and he won't enforce it.
0: Yeah, no, I went through a drive-thru. They refused to serve me because I didn't have a mask on in my car. I said, well, great, then I refused to pay you and drove off. So, yeah. Well, it was nonsense. It was nonsense. But how, you know, once again, all right, is your sheriff going to enforce these state gun regulations or state gun laws? And if they are, well, guess what? It's time for them to go, because guess what? They can be recalled. They can be voted out of office. Also,
2: well, we've got one of the best sheriffs.
0: No, you know, we really do. We have a very good sheriff here in Mojave County. The sheriff's department and the sheriff here in Riverside. Where the hell are we?
2: Mojave?
0: No, not here in Needles. Not Riverside, but God bless it. San Bernardino County. Right. San Bernardino County Sheriff's Department. Pretty damn good.
2: In fact, that sheriff's running for governor.
0: Yeah, he is. And I would love to have him on the show. Because he's a good guy, and he believes in individual rights, and he believes in the Constitution. He's not another California Democrat. Let's put it that way.
2: Well, the problem is we're kind of putting all Californians in the same Democrat pot. You know,
0: well, it's kind of hard not to, because, you know, take a look at what's come out of Sacramento, even when there's a Republican governor.
2: Well, we're assuming that the elections are on the square.
0: That is also a great big concern as well. All right, Kenny, well, I appreciate the call.
2: Thank you.
0: Mm-hmm. Bye-bye. 855-586-9134 is the number if you want to join in the conversation, have an actual conversation about it. We're right back. K2X Needles.

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And welcome back. 855-586-9134 is the number if you want to join in the conversation. You know, here is another very sad story of what happens when you don't allow one to be armed. And I'm talking about the mean streets of Seattle, where two thugs brutally assault a 77-year-old man on the streets of Seattle. One of them remains at large, and then guess what? The second one is released from jail. Anyway, video surveillance has emerged showing footage of two human beings assaulting an elderly man in far left Seattle with no particular reason. As the mayor whines about such footage, now both are walking free. As KOMO News reported Monday, the Seattle police released footage this week captured from the city's real-time crime center surveillance cameras, which showed these two youths attacking a 77-year-old male at the corner of Pike Street in the downtown area. The incident occurred on April 19th. The video starts with these two sauntering down the street, one trying to pull up his jeans. The elderly man walks slowly towards them. The video then goes on with the two thugs proceed to shove the elderly man. Throwing him to the ground and slug him multiple times and walk away as if nothing ever happened. Here's the sad part. Not a single bystander offered a hand to the victim, who stayed hunched over on the ground and just frankly couldn't get up. These wonderful thugs are next seen walking into McDonald's for police catch up to one of them and place him under arrest. It's now reported that the suspect arrested was 29-year-old Ahmed Abdallahi of Bellevue, Washington. He's been charged with second-degree assault. The second suspect was not arrested. Police are still searching for him. After being placed in handcuffs, Osmond gave a shout out to Seattle's communist pro-criminal mayor, Katie Wilson. And according to the police report obtained by KOMO News, the victim was hospitalized for at least a week following the assault. The injuries include a broken arm, a broken knee, and facial injuries. The victim told police that he had just gotten off the bus when this dirtbag and his accomplice launched their savage attack upon him. Now, Seattle police booked him into jail the night of the assault, and he was later freed before a bail hearing while police are still looking into the case. This means that him and his accomplices are both back out on the street. Now, an arrest warrant has been issued for dirtbag number one, and prosecutors are now calling for a bail of $200,000. They'll be lucky if they find him. But we have a city that is so convinced that the thugs have control
that no one stepped in to help. No one stepped in to stop it. And the 77-year-old man, he was defenseless from the start. Not allowed to carry a firearm. Not allowed to be protected in any way. And no one else on the streets bothered to even try to stop it. Because they're not armed either. When we talk about tyranny, this is the tyranny that we're talking about. The tyranny of lawlessness. The tyranny of just one more desperate attempt to try and live a decent life, and some thug comes and takes it all away from you. Because they can, and they know they'll get away with it. You don't think having a gang come in and steal everything out of your store isn't tyranny? It most certainly is. And here on the left coast, we've enacted legislation that tells us that if we try to defend ourselves, our families, our loved ones, that we are the ones that are going to get prosecuted. We're going to be the ones spending the rest of our lives in jail. While the real terrorists, the real criminals, the real thugs enjoy being able to go out and commit their crimes again and again and again and again without repercussions. Congratulations, Seattle. Congratulations, Virginia. Congratulations, Minnesota, California, New York, Illinois, and any other state that is considering massive gun regulation and disarming your populace. Congratulations for making new victims. Congratulations for being sponsors of the tyranny of crime. Yeah, I'm fully aware that there have been Republicans that have called for gun control regulations. One of them in particular is, well, he's not serving anymore because he resigned in disgrace. And that was the ding dong out of Texas, whose seat is up for grabs right now. And Brandon Herrera, the AK guy, is the front runner for that entire election. They've called him the shoe-in. Of course, nothing's final until the last vote is counted. But at least there'll be one more Congress critter in Washington, D.C. that is not an anti-Second Amendment idiot. He may actually decide that he wants to fight for Americans' rights
to keep and bear arms. I just wish I could vote for him here from Arizona or California or Nevada. I can't. All I can do is send good wishes. However, here in beautiful Arizona, we have Space Cadet Mark Kelly, who is as anti-gun as the day is long. Now, I understand his reasonings for his anti-gun views. The fact is, his wife was shot in the head by a lunatic in Phoenix. She survived. But one of the things that even Space Cadet Kelly can't seem to come to grips with, that man was stopped with somebody with a concealed firearm. That man was stopped with a good guy with a gun. And every year, good guys with guns stop 1 million to 2 million gun crimes a year, or violent crimes a year. And they are very rarely reported upon. So that's another thing we need to change. That's another thing we need to change. We need to start reporting upon the crimes that are stopped cold. That's how you preserve your Second Amendment rights, by utilizing your First Amendment rights, by telling the damn truth that guns do save lives. That gun-free zones do nothing but set up a whole host of nothing but victims and targets. And if that's the world you want to live in, I know of a couple of countries very close that do just that. Anyway, it is the Miss Rob Hansen Radio Program. We'll be back after Top of the 9 Hour News, KTOX Needles.

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2: News this hour from Town Hall. I'm Keith Peters in Washington. President Trump says he's close to a deal with Iran for ending the war.
3: We just made a great settlement of the war with Iran, and we're going to be subject to finalization of documents, which should get done over the next few days. Probably have a signing maybe in Europe.
2: The president said in a social media post Thursday that he made the move based on the fact that discussions with the Islamic Republic of Iran have been brought to the highest level of Iranian leadership and approved. Trump also suggested that progress had been made in talks to extend the fragile ceasefire. A major spectacle on the White House lawn this weekend is taking shape.
4: A temporary arena called The Claw is expected to get about 4,000 people for the 7 UFC fights being staged Sunday on the White House lawn to celebrate the 80th birthday of President Donald Trump and the 250th anniversary of the signing of the Declaration of Independence.
5: The number of foreign leaders that want to come to this is unbelievable. It's to the point where we may have a diplomatic crisis.
4: Secretary of State Marco Rubio. More than $60 million and tens of thousands of hours of labor have been poured into building the arena. The event will go on, rain or shine. I'm Lisa Dwyer.
2: Severe storms that swept through the Midwest knocked out power to hundreds of thousands of customers, damaged buildings, and canceled flights. With new tornadoes touching down late Thursday in communities outside Chicago. The National Weather Service says tornadoes have been confirmed in Streeter and Odell, Illinois, southwest of Chicago, with preliminary reports of buildings damaged in Streeter. On Wall Street, the Dow by 929 points, the S&P advanced 127. More at townhall.com.
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1: 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Broken clouds and 108 degrees on Route 66 in Needles, and good afternoon to listeners in Bullhead City, currently scattered clouds and 108 degrees for you. Getting down to 76 overnight tonight, Friday's high will be in the mid-100s, overcast clouds. Temperatures in the lower 110s on Saturday. That's your K-Talks Tri-State Weather. 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

0: Oh, yeah. Traffic jam of another brain. Anyway, 855-586-9134 is the number. So, oh, man. I gotta love sometimes the way Donald Trump trolls the left. I really do. And he does it in such a way that just really, really, really upsets them to the point of apoplexy. Donald Trump has renamed Immigration, Customs, and Enforcement the National Immigration, Customs, and Enforcement. In other words, they're nice officers, no longer ICE officers. Very nice, very nice. And of course, it has Democrats, the Democrat Party, just an absolute apoplexy, because they do not want any time to have any kind, allow, you know, Trump to have any kind of win. Hi, Henry. How you doing?
1: I'm doing good. How are you?
0: You're not hearing real well, or you're just getting all set up?
1: I'm getting all set up.
0: Well, I have a dog over here who's nibbling on my fingers.
1: Right.
0: So what do you think about the new name of Immigration, Customs?
1: I didn't know about that.
0: Nice, yes.
1: That's pretty nice.
0: National Immigration and Customs Enforcement.
1: They're making it pretty nice, right?
0: It is.
1: Is that serious?
0: Nice guys, man. Yes.
1: Okay.
0: Seriously.
1: Yeah, that's the first I heard about it.
0: they've been talking about this for a couple of weeks now.
1: Oh, okay.
0: But yeah, it's official now.
1: No, I just browse through the news. I don't sit there and watch it.
0: Yeah.
1: But, you know, if there's important stuff.
0: They're really nice guys.
1: Nice guys. They are nice guys.
0: Nice officers.
1: You know what? When they had the resource fair here, I was really disappointed they weren't there hiring.
0: You know.
1: Because
0: I was too. I wanted to hear that live on the air.
1: It was going
0: to
1: be live.
0: I wanted to hear that live on the air. So, yeah.
1: ICE officer Henry Longbreak.
0: Yeah.
1: And Tundra.
0: Yeah. You know.
1: I mean, ICE is a lot better than, I mean, canine ICE, but I have to put the N in there now. Instead of canine sheriff. I mean, that's a longer thing. I mean, nice would be nice.
0: Yeah, well, of course, the official Democrat Party X page.

0: that your agents killed a mother in cold blood and called her an effing B.
1: Oh.
0: Yeah.
1: Okay.
0: Okay. They're not nice.
1: They're not nice, huh, Tundra?
0: No, they're not. Anyway, so
1: Tundra, go get him. You want to go get him?
0: So the responses. Libs of TikTok, which is an extremely popular X account, they have 4.7 million followers. Said she tried to run over ICE agents, you retards.
1: Yeah.
0: Laura Loomer, who is also a very influential kind of person with 1.9 million followers, said she was a bitch.
1: Well, the key thing was, you know, it's sad that someone has to die over something like that, but you F around, you find out.
0: Pretty much.
1: You can't do that. You can't assault a peace officer, no matter what they are.
0: Now, Spaceballs the X account. We follow each other, by the way.
1: Spaceballs
0: the X account. Trying to run somebody over with your car is being an effing bitch.
1: Yeah.
0: Yeah,
1: that doesn't go over very well.
0: Yeah. You know, then of course, you know, the meme of, you know, ICE agent in uniform. I just shot you in your car. Here's why. You aren't allowed to hit me with it.
1: God, and they say that they're still saying they murder people.
0: Murdered her in cold blood. As in, like, got up that day.
1: Yeah. And planned it out.
0: Planned it out.
1: Yeah. Yeah.
0: It was like, holy cow. You know.
1: I mean, I don't understand that. You know, it's never pleasant to have to shoot somebody. You know, and not only did that person's family suffer, so did he and the family that he has.
0: Of course.
1: Because there's a I'm sorry. I mean, sorry it happened.
0: Here's the thing, all right? Let's take the broader look at this, all right? She wanted to stop deportations of people who kill, rape, and murder people. Murder and kill, same thing, but rape and murder people who are here illegally.
1: Mm-hmm.
0: They wanted to stop that. She wanted to stop them from doing their job by doing that.
1: Correct. A law enforcement officer she was interfering with.
0: Now, the left mourns her life.
1: Well, we should all mourn her life. Anybody
0: no,
1: that dies
0: I,
1: like
0: I,
1: that.
0: I'm sorry. I have no sympathy for her. She tried to hit a police officer with a car. She was in the wrong.
1: Okay. Now
0: how many leftists out there mourn the victims of illegal immigrants?
1: Okay, let me back this up a little bit.
0: Okay, you go right ahead and back it up.
1: Okay, now.
0: Beep, beep, beep.
1: let's say, for instance, I'm going to put a couple different scenarios.
0: Mm-hmm.
1: For instance, she was a paid agitator.
0: Uh-huh.
1: She was a paid agitator.
0: Correct.
1: And she needed the money and, you know, take care of her family. It's really sad what happened. Okay, now, if she did that because she hates Trump,
0: mm-hmm.
1: you know, that's still sad that we lost a life. You know, because she had a mental condition. A mental condition that caused her to do that. Hatred for another person or an other party.
0: I didn't say I felt bad for her family. I don't feel bad for her. I'm sorry, I cannot feel bad for her.
1: Okay.
0: I feel bad for her family.
1: Yes,
0: I feel bad for
1: absolutely.
0: The nice officer, the now nice officer.
1: And her child, too.
0: I said her family.
1: Yeah, her child, especially her child, has to grow up knowing her mother was gunned down by a...
0: nice officer.
1: A nice officer. Well, he's a nice officer now. For reasons that we'll probably never really know the full truth, why she was there and how she got there.
0: She got there because she made the willful decision to go there and disrupt operation.
1: I understand, but I put the scenarios in there. What was it? Was she paid? Was she had hatred? Did she?
0: It does not matter.
1: Did someone say, you know, hey, let's go there and let's go cause some problems?
0: Yes.
1: You know, and
0: she was part of a local organization that was targeting ICE agents,
1: okay,
0: and their operations, willfully doing this.
1: Well, obviously it was
0: knowing that these were illegal actions.
1: Correct.
0: Knowing that, yes, she would get in trouble, knowing that she would get arrested.
1: Correct.
0: She made the decision, instead of following orders by putting the car in park and turning off the engine and getting out with your hands up, she made the willful decision to
1: hit him.
0: Ignore that and attempt to hit the ICE officer.
1: She hit him.
0: He
1: went to the hospital. He had internal injuries.
0: Yes, I know.
1: Yeah, so she did.
0: Sorry, my sympathy for her is absent.
1: Well, I'm going back to the scenario on why she was there. What condition did she have to get her there?
0: Yeah, your scenarios are supposition only.
1: Okay.
0: Let's go with the facts.
1: Well, I already know the facts. I've seen the facts.
0: Well, and then dealing with the facts.
1: The facts are that you're
0: a typical Californian.
1: He was justified in the shooting. Now, is it he's justified in it? Now he's going to be fined the rest of his life? No, he's going to have to live with that.
0: Yeah, I understand that.
1: There's a whole bunch of people in between there that have a lot of stuff they got to live with.
0: I understand
1: that. Now, these people
0: that
1: are protested against that, no, that's going to be gone. They're going to go on to the next thing they're going to protest against.
0: Of course.
1: Yeah, they don't really care about the person. They care about protesting against something that's a problem.
0: Oh, no. They like her. I mean, lift her up as, you know, Saint whatever her name
1: was.
0: Well,
1: they did that with George Floyd, too. Now look that one away. They did it with Rodney King. Now look that one away. You know, it's going to go away. That's not something they're going to live with the rest of their life. You know, but the officer's going to have to live with that.
0: Yeah.
1: Anybody around it that saw that's going to have to live with that.
0: Well, the thing is, Henry, you're a nice guy.
1: Well, it was her actions, absolutely. No doubt.
0: That was a compliment.
1: Yeah,
0: you're a nice guy.
1: I appreciate that.
0: A caring and compassionate person. But I can only give my compassion to those that actually deserve it. The compassion goes to the child. Limited compassion goes to her partner.
1: Right, because she agitated it.
0: Oh, very much.
1: Yeah,
0: so.
1: She agitated. Now, if I were put in the same situation,
0: and who was sitting, screaming, "Drive, baby, drive!"
1: Yeah, yeah. And why she isn't in jail? I don't know. She should be.
0: She should be correct.
1: Yeah, that's a violation of the law right there.
0: And then of course you've got Minnesota, who is now trying to press criminal charges against that ICE agent. For that particular shooting and the other shooting as well,
1: like they did with
0: correct
1: Darren Chauvin.
0: Yeah.
1: God.
0: So congratulations. My sympathies, I don't have any for her. Her family, yes. The officer, absolutely. The rest of the community there that has to deal with the tragedy, yes. But for her, no. Sorry. Yeah. I just cannot bring myself to feel sorry for someone who was so willfully.
1: Just like the other guy.
0: Stupid.
1: Just like the other guy that brought an illegal gun to a gunfight with law enforcement.
0: Correct.
1: It doesn't matter if it's legal or illegal. You brought a gun to a gunfight with law enforcement.
0: Yeah, well, you know.
1: You don't do that.
0: You know.
1: If I'm carrying a gun around law enforcement, the gun stays in the holster. It don't get moved.
0: Your Second Amendment rights. I will. I don't care if you're left or right. You want to carry a firearm. I'll stand up and take the bullet for that.
1: Because it's an absolute.
0: It's an absolute. What I will not do is stand up and feel sympathy for you when you do something illegal with that firearm.
1: Right. Well, the firearm and the car, it's the same thing.
0: Correct.
1: It's a deadly weapon.
0: Oh, yeah. I know.
1: Both situations.
0: So is a rock.
1: Both situations were deadly weapons.
0: If I started tapping you in the head really hard with my cell phone would then be a deadly weapon.
1: Well, I hate to tell you this. Tundra loves the hell out of you, but she would bite you.
0: Probably. But, you know, I wouldn't do this, but that was an example.
1: Right, I know, yeah.
0: That was an example. I can turn my cell phone into a deadly weapon, right. Especially if I start stabbing you in the head with it.
1: That's right. I hate when you do that.
0: Well, you know.
1: That's why I'm wearing this helmet.
0: I just keep trying to prove to you that it's a non-critical area.
1: I wear the helmet because of you.
0: But, you know, same thing would be with a screwdriver, a hammer.
1: Yeah.
0: A chair.
1: Yeah.
0: A doorknob.
1: Mm-hmm. That's my higher power.
0: A microphone stand.
1: No, you wouldn't do that because you have to repair it.
0: Yeah, I'd be the one stuck repair. Well, once I got out of prison. But anything I can turn anything into a deadly weapon.
1: That's right. She's a deadly weapon.
0: It could be.
1: Yep.
0: Cuddle to death.
1: I know. Oh, there she is. Dylan's definitely a.
0: Dylan. He knocks people over and he feels bad about it.
1: What's funny about Dylan is he'll come running at you full force, knock you down and run on by you, not even bite you. He's not even interested in the bite or the catch.
0: No, he's interested in the...
1: He still thinks he's small.
0: Yeah, well, poor guy. I almost feel for him. But no, it's insane, Henry. It's insane.
1: Yeah, there's a lot.
0: And all this is insane.
1: Well, and it's sad that the left defends something that the right don't defend. The right defends something that the left don't defend. It's a right and left society. That's what it is. Mm-hmm. I mean, it always has been, but never to this extreme where you hate the other party. And that is so ridiculous. And it's such a mental illness that these people have that take it to that extreme. Now, the political addiction, what show I do on Sunday, I go into depth of that. And it's pretty nasty.
0: Yeah, well, let's go to the phones and find out what they think about it. K2X, you're on the air.
2: A pencil is a deadly weapon in several ways.
1: Stick someone in the ear, it's a deadly weapon.
2: Well, yeah, you just come up behind them, put it in their ear, and slam it home. But you can also sharpen both ends, wrap a lamp cord around each end, plug it into the wall, and it will detonate.
1: Kenny, you're scary. Don't hang around me.
0: I'm beginning to have worries about you there.
1: Yeah, that lead will detonate in there.
0: It's graphite.
1: Or graphite.
0: Yeah.
1: It will.
2: The graphite has molybdenum in it. That's the same thing that's in spark plug wires. You know what they took down the power lines in Kosovo with? Large spark plug wire type material dropped out of airplanes on the power lines, hit the power lines, and detonated, severing the power lines.
1: Okay. Interesting.
0: I did not know that.
1: Yeah, just because the power line's down doesn't mean that, and cut doesn't mean you touch it right away.
0: Well, sure, why not?
1: Yeah. No.
0: I was watching a video today of somebody in a third world country, you know, carrying this great big old tall statue building thing, and there were people trying to move the electrical lines out of the way. They caught it, and you could just... You could hear the...
1: It lit them up.
0: Oh, it lit them up. They're all on the ground now. The video ended after they were all on the ground. I don't know if it was AI generated or what, but it's like, ooh, shocking.
1: Yeah.
0: Anyway, thanks, Kenny.
1: Thank you, Kenny.
2: Thank you.
0: That's called definitely going to ground.
1: Ooh.
0: In more ways than one.
1: Yeah.
0: Anyway, it's the Miss Rob Hansen radio program. Oh, Lord. Yeah, that hurts. Are you saying no?
1: No,
0: it's wrong. Wrong, I tell you, wrong. We'll be right back. K2X Needles with more shocking news.

0: 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For more information, email us at info@ktox1340.com. 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

0: Welcome back. 855-586-9134. And of course, you know, last Saturday, just as I was closing out of my music program, there was another assassination attempt on Trump and his cabinet.
1: That was pretty quiet.
0: No, it wasn't. You called me about it.
1: Oh, at the
0: press
1: not
0: this Saturday, but the Saturday
1: okay,
0: previous.
1: Yeah. Yeah, I thought you were talking about this one. Yeah.
0: No, this one I was sick.
1: Yeah,
0: I was. Oh man, yeah. Was I ever sick?
1: No, yeah, that the third one, third attempt, and
0: third or fourth or fifth, who knows at this point?
1: And the liberals were saying that was staged.
0: Yeah, oh it was staged. And give me another.
1: They're trying to run back on those videos and saying, look how staged this was.
0: Yeah.
1: None of the other officers moved or anything. The guy got shot was the only one that moved. Well, yeah. Yeah, you don't stop the frame right there. Go on with the frames.
0: Yeah, well.
1: When he's the only one that moves, that means he got shot.
0: Yeah. Pretty much.
1: And as soon as he got shot, he reached his gun out and fired off five rounds.
0: Mm-hmm. Anyhow, that assassination attempt, of course, they have indicted him on four different charges. I'm trying to find the story.
1: Well, there was another attempt just recently here. No, it wasn't an attempt. I take it back. But it's when J.D. Vance was on the road,
0: mm-hmm.
1: that there was a gunfire that went off. There was a... Something happened in Washington,
0: yeah.
1: D.C.
0: Yeah, well, that's Washington, D.C. for you.
1: Yeah, well, it's supposed to be cleaned up.
0: Well, the thing is, they've done a lot to clean it up. Let's go to the phones real quick. K2X, you're on the air.
2: Talking about that press
0: dinner, yes.
2: Party. You know, what does everyone have against a ballroom at the White House?
1: It wasn't their idea.
0: Yeah, exactly.
2: They seem to want to mock it.
1: It wasn't their idea, Kenny. It wasn't their president that decided to put that in. Wow, that's a great that's a great idea. You know, if Biden would have done it or if Obama would have done it, that's the problem.
2: I don't. You know, people that are supposed to be on the side of righteousness. Also, I hear mocking the notion, like our middle of the week guy.
0: Well, I was looking at a social disease media post, mm-hmm. from one of the left wing demagogues that they continue to try to block this ballroom from happening.
1: Right.
0: I mean, there's been lawsuits over it.
1: I know.
0: I mean, construction has begun and
1: yes.
0: There's lawsuits over it. You know, the time for lawsuits was before the shovels came in and the
1: correct.
0: Wrecking balls and whatnot and so forth. But they are so against it. Now, I guess, according to them, that some taxpayer money is going to go into it.
1: Well, I would say that, too. After they're complaining about so much and they're holding up construction, it's got to cost a whole lot more money.
0: Yeah, well, of course it is.
1: If they're holding it up, those construction workers still got to get paid.
0: They're going great guns ahead. Well, nobody's actually been able to stop it.
1: Okay, they put a ban on doing the outside, not the inside.
0: Right.
1: So they're still working on the inside.
0: They're still working on it. They're still working.
1: Yeah.
0: It's going to get done, but you know it's not going to be done right away. But yeah, Kenny, you're right. You know, these left wing monsters continue to want to stop this construction
1: because it wasn't their idea.
0: Well, it has nothing to do with it's their idea or not. The idea was Trump's.
1: Right.
0: Okay, the idea was Trump's, and they don't want a golden ballroom. They don't want something that would give the image of a glorious regime.
1: Now, if you tell me that Obama would have done that, that they wouldn't have been all praising him.
0: Of course they would have.
1: Okay. It's because they didn't.
0: And Republicans would have gone, okay.
1: Yeah. It's because,
0: whatever.
1: It's because they didn't think of it.
2: You know, it's hard to picture Obama at a ball.
1: Well, his wife did.
0: Hey. Don't make me mute you. All right, Kenny, thanks for the call.
1: Hey, did you... thanks, Kenny. The National Monument, that waterway.
0: Uh-huh.
1: You know, Trump's getting it redone.
0: Yeah, redone, yeah.
1: And they were going to charge $300 million. He got it done for $1.9 million.
0: Yes, I know.
1: And they're still complaining.
0: Yeah, of course they are. Of course they are. Well, he called up some plumbers and, you know, people who do pools.
1: Yeah, yeah.
0: It's a reflecting pool.
1: Yes.
0: Okay. And, you know, they do this for a living every day.
1: Right.
0: And said, hey, bid on this.
1: Yeah, we need this fixed. We need something nice.
0: We want this fixed. So, you know, yeah, he opened it up for bid.
1: $1.9 million. We're not gonna tear it down. We're just gonna refinish it.
0: Yeah.
1: That's all it needs.
0: And that's what they're doing.
1: Yeah.
0: And it'll be beautiful.
1: Yes.
0: It won't be a cesspool.
1: That's right.
0: Until somebody else comes and pees in the pool. But, you know, it is what it is.
1: You mean you can pee in it?
0: No.
1: Oh.
0: No.
1: Fish do.
0: Anyway, that was the White House Correspondents' Dinner that we're talking about.
1: Yes.
0: For the shooter. Anyway, the would-be Trump assassin today was indicted by a grand jury on four counts. What are those four counts? Da-da-da-da-da-da-da. Read the indictment here. I just want the indictment count. Well, doggone it. You know, I really hate news stories that decide.
1: Well, I believe one of them was that'll get him life, and that's the on a president.
0: Yeah. Let's
1: on a sitting president. And that's life.
0: Here we go. All right. United States of America versus Cole Thomas Allen, defendant. let's see. Now, count one. On or about April 25th, 2026, in the District of Columbia, defendant Cole Thomas Allen did knowingly attempt to kill the President of the United States, Donald J. Trump. That's the big one.
1: There we go.
0: Count two, on or about 25 April 2026 in the District of Columbia, defendant Cole Thomas Allen did knowingly and by means of use of a deadly and dangerous weapon, that is a shotgun, forcibly assault, intimidate, and interfere with VG, an officer and employee of the United States, while VG was engaged in his official duties on account of the performance of his official duties. In other words, assaulting a police officer. Okay, with a deadly weapon.
1: When he shot him in the chest, yeah, with a shotgun.
0: Count three. This is a long one. Between or about April 21st, 2026, or on and about April 25th, 2026, defendant Cole Thomas Allen did knowingly transport an interstate commerce, a Mossberg Maverick 88 12-gauge pump-action shotgun, serial number whatever, a Rock Island Armory 1911 38 caliber semi-automatic pistol, which they list the serial number, and approximately 45 rounds of 12-gauge shotgun ammunition, approximately 55 rounds of .38 caliber handgun ammunition from the state of California to Washington, D.C.
1: And you know what? He came through our town here.
0: With the intent to commit an offense punishable by imprisonment for a term exceeding 1 year, with the knowledge and reasonable cause to believe that the offense punishable by imprisonment for a term exceeding 1 year was to be committed therewith, to wit, assassination of the President of the United States, assaulting an officer or employee of the United States with a deadly weapon, and using, carrying, brandishing, and discharging a firearm during a crime in violence, which alleged in counts one and two and four of this indictment. In other words, transportation of firearm and ammunition on interstate commerce with the intent to commit a felony.
1: Right.
0: Count number four. On or about April 25th, 2026, defendant Cole Thomas did knowingly use, carry, brandish, and discharge a firearm during and in relation to and in furtherance of a crime of violence, for which she may be prosecuted in the court of the United States. That is count one and count two of this indictment, which are incorporated hereon. So in other words, count four is a repeat of count one and two, using, carrying, brandishing, and discharging a firearm during a crime of violence.
1: He'll get life.
0: Of course he will. Or he'll be let go. Whichever.
1: No.
0: I don't think so either. That's, you know, kind of, anyway.
1: No, and Washington's federal. Because it's not a state. Washington, D.C.
0: Now, the indictment was presented to Magistrate Judge Zippa Zia Farquali on Monday. Judge Zia Farquhar apologized to Trump would-be assassin Cole Allen for the treatment he has received in the D.C. jail.
1: You're kidding me.
0: No.
1: That judge should be fired.
0: I'm not kidding you. The radical magistrate Judge Zia Farquhar, or whatever, on Monday apologized to would-be assassin Cole Allen for the treatment he has received in the D.C. jail. Allen Cole, the White House correspondent dinner shooter, was charged with the attempted assassination. President Trump was placed on suicide precautions in the D.C. jail. Allen's attorneys argued that placing their client on suicide precautions is unnecessary and violates his rights.
1: Oh, but if he would have committed suicide,
0: it would have been really bad.
1: Oh my gosh.
0: Ah.
1: You can't win with these people.
0: No.
1: You can't win. And people say that it's a uniparty. And it's not,
0: anyway.
1: Not left and right. It's more left and right than it is uniparty.
0: Allen's lawyers wrote that Cole Thomas Allen, through undersigned counsel, respectfully requests that this honorable court order the Department of Corrections and the D.C. jail to remove Mr. Allen from suicide precautions.
1: And gave him three bed sheets.
0: Mr. Allen's predicament on suicide watch and suicide precautions amount to violations of his rights under due process clause of the United States Constitution, they said. For that reason, Mr. Allen requests the court order the DOC to remove him from suicide precautions. Allen's attorneys also claim the DOC intake team who assessed the shooter did not note any suicide risk factors. The attorneys whine that Cole Allen was not permitted to make phone calls and has no access to a jail toilet. Or tablet. I'm sorry, tablet. Is, in other words, he can't.
1: He can't play games.
0: He can't play games. And he can't, you know, post Facebook stuff and stuff like that. Mm-hmm. I'll tell you what.
1: No, that's cruel and inhumane punishment.
0: Yeah. Well, then, anyway, on Sunday, he was taken off suicide precautions. During a hearing on Monday, this judge apologized to him for the restrictive confinement and treatment he received in jail.
1: Wait until he goes to federal prison, then they're going to give him a tablet. They'll give him the internet access and the whole bit.
0: Oh, you know, it is what it is.
1: He'll have a fan club.
0: He already has a fan club.
1: The judge is one of them.
0: What do you mean? He already has a fan club. I mean, look, you should have seen the amount of darn it, we missed again memes that came out.
1: Yeah.
0: And, you know, there's been a couple of teachers that have since lost their job because of it.
1: Good. As they should.
0: It is not happening. Anyway, it is the Mr. Rob Hansen radio program. I'm going to take this last break and come back and finish things up. You know, if it wasn't so damn sad, I would be laughing at some of the stuff. 4 attempts. We'll be back. K2X News.

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0: Electric Light Orchestra, Turn to Stone. I love it. Love the music. Can't wait until this weekend when I get to actually do 1972.
1: Ah, okay.
0: Oh, man. There was just no way in hell I could have done it. I could have sat here and like said nothing and probably done it, but I would have
1: fallen
0: asleep.
1: You might have fell asleep, yeah.
0: I probably would have fallen asleep. I was that. Just off, and I wasn't real shiny yesterday or day before yesterday either. So yesterday, I mostly stayed at home during the day and just recovered. Took a few more Dayquil and just
1: there you go.
0: Just let my body recover without trying to jump into things quite so much. And then came down here, did some things, went back home, and came down this morning and dove right in head first to everything I need to get done. And did it.
1: There you go.
0: Although I upset you last night when I was cutting commercials.
1: I came up close to this door and I go, that's not stopping the noise.
0: Yeah, I was cutting commercials. And I was still plugged up a little bit, so I was having a hard time hearing.
1: Yeah. Oh, okay.
0: So I turned the volume up. And,
1: oh, gotcha. That's what we were hearing, yeah.
0: Yeah, you were hearing that.
1: It was a background noise that was going over the air. No big deal. I listened to it today, and you couldn't even hear it.
0: What's that?
1: The rerun of the show last night.
0: Oh, no. No. You
1: couldn't even hear it. But I could hear it in my headphones.
0: Yeah. Well.
1: But it didn't go over the air.
0: No. Was it clear in your headphones, or was?
1: Oh yeah, I could hear you.
0: Oh, good. Okay. Well, when I talked.
1: Oh yeah, when you're cutting commercials.
0: Oh, interesting.
1: Yeah, I could totally hear that.
0: Oh, cool. Nice.
1: Yeah, I was surprised it didn't go over the air when I was listening today at the rerun. I was waiting to hear the commercials you were cutting.
0: Yeah. Well, no, it's not in yet.
1: Well, no, I mean over. Never mind.
0: Yeah. I hear you.
1: Over my show.
0: Show. Okay. Play it over and over again. Anyway, 855-586-9134 is the number if you want to join in the conversation.
1: Yeah, speaking of that, I want to do another PSA for SOAR because our other one's gone.
0: Yeah, I took that out.
1: Right.
0: Because
1: they're in limbo right now.
0: They are in limbo right now.
1: Yes, they are.
0: And I did not want, people sending good money
1: If you want to donate to the Mojave County Sheriff K-9, then you talk to Sheriff Schuster, or you call up any sergeant at any of the departments, the substations, and donate money right directly to the Sheriff Department.
0: Yeah. So, anyway, a former FedEx driver who kidnapped and killed a little girl has been sentenced to death. This happened in 2022. This monster, who I will not name, abducted and murdered a seven-year-old Athena Strand in late 2022 while he was making deliveries to her home in Paradise, Texas.
1: Wow.
0: He admitted to killing Athena and pleaded guilty to capital murder charges. A haunting photo of little Athena shows some of her last moments of her life in the FedEx truck with Horner after the abduction. You don't want to swing around there, okay?
1: No, I don't.
0: Anyway, a Torrance County jury on Tuesday sentenced Horner to die by lethal injection. This monster, Thea Strand's uncle, Elijah Strand, shared the impact statement in court on Tuesday. She had dreams she will never get to chase. She'll have birthdays that she will never celebrate. A life she will never get to live because of his actions. You did not just take a life, you destroyed a family. You took a little girl who trusted the world and repaid that instance with violence.
1: Yep.
0: You chose to cause pain that will last generations. You say you found God, but what you did to Athena stands in direct opposition of everything you claim to believe. You will face the wrath of God. I want you to know that you are a footnote in Athena's history. Her name will be forever remembered. Her name will be forever celebrated, and everyone will forget you. As it should be.
1: As it should be.
0: As it should be.
1: Well, I'm really surprised on that, the statement you said, where he admitted to it, because usually when you admit to it, you get a plea bargain that you don't get the death penalty.
0: I think they had enough, especially that picture shows him driving and
1: okay.
0: Yeah. Anyway.
1: But usually, yeah, that's usually what they do. They said, if you admit to it, say it, we're going to give you life without parole.
0: Here's where he receives the death penalty.
2: It's directed to the director of the Texas Department of Criminal Justice for that purpose. Clerk shall deliver such warrant to the sheriff of this county and to be by him delivered to the director of the Department of Criminal Justice together with you, and you will remand to the custody of the Tarrant County Jail to await transportation to the Texas Department of Criminal Justice at Huntsville, Texas, and the execution of this sentence. I will sign this death sentence as required by law. Your appeal of the finding of this guilt by the jury and their determination of the answers to the question in this sentence are automatically appealed to the Texas Court of Criminal Appeals in Austin, Texas. You will be appointed a lawyer to represent you on direct appeal, and your lawyer will receive a copy of the record of this charge. Of this case at no charge. You have the right to have a second lawyer to represent you on writs of habeas corpus. It's a separate matter from your direct appeal. Do you wish to have counsel appointed for your writ purposes?
3: Yes, sir.
2: Okay, then I will appoint you writ lawyers for that. Ms. Anderson, Mr. Goble, if you will remain on his case pending his decision, and we have all the appellate paperwork filled out, I have received his acknowledgement certification of the right to appeal, and I appreciate you doing that. You may be seated. Is there an allocution?
0: There you go.
1: Yeah.
0: He's done.
1: And so are we.
0: And you know, here's the nice thing about Texas.
1: Mm-hmm.
0: Say what you will about Texas. Very few death sentences get overturned in Texas. Yep. So, goodbye, monster. It is the Miss Rob Hansen Radio Program. We'll see you tomorrow. Go out there and make the world a better place. Go get your ham radio license. It's easy. It's cheap. And you get to do cool things with me. See you tomorrow. K2X News.

0: This hour from Town Hall, I'm Keith Peters in Washington. President Trump says the conditions are now in place for a potential agreement with Iran. Willie Nelson reports from the White House.
1: President Trump is discussing why he believes Iran is now more willing to reach an agreement.
2: They've taken a pounding like very few people could take, and they want to make the deal a lot more than I do. We could have had it done the other way, I guess, but it would have taken longer. They got hit very hard recently, as you know. And I don't like to have to do things that way, but I felt it was necessary. It's a great deal for the United States and for the Middle East, and I think ultimately great for Iran because they'll be able to build up their country and their country.
1: Willie Nelson, the White House.
0: There's a guilty plea in a deadly shooting in Minnesota.
3: Vance Belter was charged with murdering Minnesota House Speaker Melissa Hortman and her husband Mark and shooting State Senator John Hoffman and his wife Yvette. Belter came to the homes disguised as a police officer and driving a fake squad car. U.S. Attorney Daniel Rosen says the guilty plea was in exchange for dropping the death penalty
4: to ensure that he never sees freedom again in his entire life. That was an opportunity that we just could not pass up.
3: Friends describe Belter as an evangelical Christian and occasional preacher who had struggled to find work. I'm Ed Donahue.
0: The opening of a Canadian-U.S. bridge across the Detroit River, which President Trump had previously threatened to block, has been delayed due to unresolved issues. The Windsor Detroit Bridge Authority said Thursday ahead of a scheduled Friday ribbon-cutting ceremony that Canada and the United States have agreed to delay the bridge's opening. The Bridge Authority hasn't elaborated on how long that delay will last. A real good day on Wall Street as the Dow was up by 929 points. The Nasdaq rose 640. 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

0: clouds and 108 degrees for you. Getting down to 76 overnight tonight, Friday's high will be in the mid-100s, overcast clouds. Temperatures in the lower 110s on Saturday. That's your K-Talks Tri-State Weather. 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
3: When the lights go down low and the wolves begin to howl, from somewhere between the paranormal and the abnormal, you're entering into the paranormal.

the cold, dark depths of a secret dungeon somewhere deep in the remote Pacific Northwest. I'm Jeremy Scott. It's the program that is somewhere between the paranormal and the abnormal. On the show, one thing is guaranteed, we're going to make you think. There's certain parts of our lives that are influenced through our emotions. You know why people are going through a variety of emotions throughout the course of a day or a week. There's something to it. And for many people, they are moved by music. It inspires them. I personally love music. I have my favorites. Well, let's see. If I was probably going to listen to something, it would probably be something old versus something new, generally, although I do like some new music. But, I mean, who cares what I really like to listen to? We all have our playlists. You can try to convince someone else that their music is good or bad, but they're still going to listen to it or not listen to it. And it inspires us. I know I certainly get inspiration from music. Many of the times it's the catchiness of it. It's the beat. Sometimes it's the lyrics that speak to you. Other times it's the voice. It's the music. It's the, you know, the composition. So there's many reasons why we react to these songs that, you know, come across the radio or we may hear at a public establishment or used in a movie or a television show that we're watching. And they move us in different ways. We all have our favorites. Now, how we got here is probably different for some of us. I know there might be a few in the listening audience who have lived their entire lives, digital. They don't know anything about mixtapes. When you tell them mixtapes, they give you a strange look. But I'm, I guess, old enough to know that was a thing, not young enough to only be in the digital age. When I was actually getting into radio, that's when the transition was happening to all digital programming from any sort of recordings that used to be done on tape, cassette tape, a reel-to-reel cartridge, what used to be known as an 8-track, records, you know, CDs. I mean, the list goes on. Those were pretty much the formats. They were all recordable formats, and, you know, they could be broken, and they were broken. And then the computer came in and replaced everything. But before that, it was mixtape, right? And then we went to CDs. We all carried around the CD carrier, oh gosh, in our backpack or in between the seats in the car. And then iPods came along. We thought that was cool because we didn't have to carry around all that other stuff. You know, we didn't have to have the batteries for the Walkman. We didn't have to have the headphones. CDs were getting broken. I mean, tapes would jam. It was just a new generation. And then, of course, everything went online. And

0: streaming now, and the rest is history. So I love music, but obviously I love the paranormal, and they've long shared a mysterious connection. Some people believe that spirits actually can respond to music and may even use it as a means of communication. People have reported hearing musical notes during ghost or spirit contact. And others report hearing ghosts actually in the music. Perhaps the ghost might prefer certain kinds of music, which means they would appear or not appear, or do certain things or not do certain things, depending on the music. But it is a form of language, and a song's lyrics can stir powerful emotions, from joy to sadness to nostalgia and hope. The melody and the instrumentation adding layers of meaning that words often cannot convey. So at its core, music is energy, and many believe that our spirits, which are also energy, naturally respond to it. It may be why musicians have described feeling a profound connection during their performances. They've reported many bizarre things. Some say they have gotten downloads and may have even tapped into a non-local consciousness. Some of them seem to be heavily influenced by supernatural or mystical forces and are influenced or inspired by paranormal forces that they use to write songs. The relationship between music and the paranormal, of course, it's long fascinated researchers, storytellers, experiencers alike, and certainly plays a unique role in paranormal phenomena because of its deep connection to memory and emotion and human consciousness. Throughout history, many cultures have used music in spiritual and religious practices, from shamanic drumming and chanting to sacred hymns and ceremonial songs. Paranormal experts frequently include accounts of unexplained music, phantom voices, mysterious singing, and instruments that seem to play without any visible source. How's that for getting the hair on the back of your neck to stand up? Haunted locations often are associated with music-related activity, including stories of ghostly piano performances and apparitions appearing during musical events. Also, there is folklore surrounding musicians that is often crossed into the paranormal, right? Well, tonight we are going to welcome two very talented musicians on the program, and both of them, their lives have crossed over into this realm of the paranormal. You know, there is a gray area, and there sometimes is a line that you do not cross, especially if you want to make money. And I've heard that from those across a variety of sectors, and music, the art of entertainment, that industry, probably it is no different. I mean, you're free to talk about this, but look, if it's not something popular, your career could not be as successful as it may have otherwise been. So you're best not to talk about it until you're at a point in life where it is safe to do so. And I think that is accurate to describe our first guest on the program. Actually, a Grammy Award winner and a three-time Grammy Award nominee who will join me on the program. And also, later in the show, we'll be joined by one of the original members of the rock and roll band, Blondie. What is it about the music that we listen to and the paranormal events that are surrounding our lives We'll get into this tonight, somewhere between the paranormal and the abnormal. I'm Jeremy Scott.
1: Into the paranormal.
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0: I'm Jeremy Scott, somewhere between the paranormal and the abnormal. I've also heard from musicians throughout the years who listen to late-night talk radio as they go from gig to gig. I mean, usually how it works is you try to get as far as you can the night after the gig. Or some, you know, sleep it off and head out early the next morning. I guess it really depends. But some listen late at night as they're traveling to the next town for the next show, which is usually the next night, you know, like less than 24 hours away. You're trying to get there so you can get some real good sleep in. Maybe you have a hotel, or maybe you just get good sleep when the bus stops moving. Welcome to the program tonight, Darlene Coldenhoven, an independent vocal artist of 50 years, Grammy Award winner, three-time Grammy nominee. She's a keyboardist and pianist, composer, songwriter, arranger, lyricist, producer, an author, an actor, credentialed voice teacher, and certified sonic therapist. She has sung on over 1,000 recordings, including albums with Pink Floyd, Barbara Streisand, Whitney Houston, Neil Young, Celine Dion, Rod Stewart, Kenny Loggins, and Ringo Starr, to name a few. She's also performed with the late Robin Williams and Paul McCartney, and as a solo indie artist, Darlene was the first inductee into the Indie Music Hall of Fame. Her memoir, Put Your Dress Down and Sing, is coming out this summer, along with the solo piano album of her original compositions titled A Grand Memoir. And here she is right now, Darlene Coldenhoven. Welcome to the program.
1: Hi, Jeremy. I'm so excited to be here. Thanks.
0: Absolutely. So do you have stories of listening to the radio late at night or something? Were you always on to the next town late at night, or what was it?
1: Usually it was the roadies that were on, going all night and listening and getting there the next day. The singers usually came during daylight for the sound check.
0: Okay, so you had the right. They would do the grunt work, but you would show up just in time for the sound check.
1: That's right. Although there's been times when I've listened to late night radio when I've been driving myself from gigs to gigs.
0: And yeah, because you got to start somewhere. I mean, you don't just immediately make it big. So maybe you are doing those late night trips at some point in your career.
1: Yeah, there's been a few.
0: So tell us what it was like to get into this, singing and everything else.
1: Well, I've always known that I could sing because my mother and her father had me singing in tune and singing in harmonies by the time I was 3 and a half. And so my first time singing in public was in church, of course, on Easter Sunday morning. And I was shy. The song wasn't a problem. But when I saw 200 people staring at me, I took my dress and I lifted it high over my head so they couldn't see me. And there I stood in all my glory. My mother rushed to the platform and said, "Darlene, put your dress down and sing." "Okay, I'm ready now." And that singing is so much fun. Since then, I've learned how to keep my dress down when I sing in public.
0: It's good advice.
1: Very helpful.
0: For future generations, for sure.
1: Yeah, that's the title of my book, Put Your Dress Down and Sing.
0: Right. So tell us, I mentioned some of the artists that you worked with. What was that like?
1: Well, each one was unique. Each one was thrilling. It was a lot of studio work that I had done. So not always is the artist there, but in the case of Pink Floyd, Rod Stewart, Ringo, and several others, we got to meet the artist, and that always gives you an extra energy boost. You know, we always sing our best, but when the artist shows up, there's like, you know, extra energy. Neil Young was another, you know, was wonderful, really wonderful.
0: So typically you're just going in and singing back up, and then they layer it in afterwards.
1: Yes, that's right. On films, sometimes, though, you're singing live with like 100-piece orchestra. The first film date I ever did was for the movie Poltergeist. And that was really interesting with Jerry Goldsmith as the composer and conductor. Very atonal composition, no home key like a do re mi kind of thing. It was just pick your note out of anywhere, and every different measure had a different meter and a feel. And it was probably one of the most difficult sight reading sessions I did, but I did fine because they called me for a lot of other movies afterwards. I think my next one was Brainstorm with James Horner, so it's fun to get to sing on those kind of films.
0: So you were in the soundtrack for Poltergeist.
1: Yeah, I'm in there with
0: Wow.
1: an orchestra, a piece orchestra, 40-piece choir, but I'm usually always singing the high soprano notes, so.
0: And at some point, did you go on tour? I mean, were you hopping around from city to city every night?
1: No, I did studio work. So I was doing studio sessions every day, all day, usually 7 days a week. And I was very privileged to be invited into that group of singers. And that's how I made my living mostly. And when I turned in my 50s, I pivoted a little bit. That's when I started my record label and started writing my own songs and doing my own performances. And that's when life also got very interesting in a different way.
0: What do you mean?
1: Well, I have to tell you this story about I sang on Cheryl Lee Ralph has an AIDS charity benefit, and I was one of the soloists for the evening. It's called Divas Simply Singing, and that means that you have to sing with a piano accompanist. Fine. So I'm all dressed in white because I am singing an opera aria called Costa Diva from the opera Norma. And Norma is a druid priestess. And in the song, when I'm singing, I'm summoning the goddess of the moon. Okay, so it's this very enchanting, prayerful, summoning the spirits kind of song. While I'm singing this on stage, when I got on stage, I was ready to go on, and the stage manager and another volunteer ran across the front of the stage. Those two got in a cat fight right in front of me. And so I had to walk through this, get out of my way kind of thing, this ball of negative energy because I couldn't get on stage on time. So it kind of changed my mood and my character and where I was headed. And I got on stage, and the mic was way too loud for me, and it was just very uncomfortable. And I was had to sing very, very soft, which is very, very difficult. And so I kind of came across feeling and sounding weak. And as I'm singing this, and I get to about the middle of the song where there's this kind of floating vocals, I see these spherical objects erupting in the auditorium, maybe about so round, if you can see me, and they were vibrating, they were dark and vibrating, and they had a gold nucleus that vibrated. I found out later those were called orbs, but there were thousands of them that kept appearing and kept appearing. And so I'm singing. And one side of my brain is singing, the other side of my brain is trying to analyze, is this reflection off of people's glasses? What is this, right? And I go, can't be off their glasses because these things are moving around and they're hanging midair. Okay. So I get halfway to the song, there's a little interlude. I managed to lift the train. I had a 7-foot white train. I lift the train so I could back up away from the mic about 5 feet and open up my voice. And at that point, I said to myself, Darlene, get it together, put your dress down and sing. And at that point, all these orbs, I don't know, several hundred, maybe 1,000, came whoosh in a funnel right into my chest. And I was like, oh, like that. And suddenly I had all this incredible energy. It was just a complete change. And my voice was huge and dynamic and energetic. I just let it rip, and the audience could tell there was a big difference too. And by the, I still had a minute to go in this 6-minute aria, and the audience is erupting in cheers and shouts and everything. The next day, my publicist told me, he goes, the headline on the review for this is that you kind of stole the show, because the headline was something like, never in the history of an opera singer singing her aria would.
0: Somewhere between the paranormal and the abnormal, we got a break. Darlene Caldenhoven is my guest. We'll be right back.
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3: Let's go Gators! 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
4: Arizona News Audio. Well, Governor Katie Hobbs is expected to sign the state's $18.3 billion budget bill. A bill compelling courts to deny custody or parenting time to domestic violence abusers overwhelmingly passes the Arizona House. Republican Walt Blackman acknowledged the bill's inspiration, Hope Hooten, whose kids were murdered by her violent husband.
5: But God forbid you come home and one of your children or one of your spouse is dead because we didn't do the hard right over the easy wrong.
4: There's a lot of excitement around the IPO of SpaceX tomorrow. Danny Quartz, senior economist with Scottsdale-based Elliott D. Pollack & Company, says the magnitude of this IPO is drawing a lot of attention.
6: If it's projected to hit this $1.75 trillion valuation, that's, you know, that's going to be the largest IPO in history.
4: A judge rules a ministry can't continue to serve food to homeless in Phoenix parks for two more weeks, barring the city from enforcing its new ordinance. Connie Weber, Arizona News Audio.
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0: wondering about the strange and unexplained, and asking the questions we all want to know. You're riding into the paranormal.
1: That is Indian Summer from Darlene Coldenhoven, who is my guest tonight on the program, author of Put Your Dress Down and Sing, a memoir, independent vocal artist of 50 years, Grammy Award winner, three-time Grammy nominee, and she was telling us about this time. She's on stage, and you're seeing these orbs, and they're coming right at you. I guess nobody else sees the orbs, but they see your reaction to this.
2: Yes, that's right. It was definitely a night and day reaction.
1: And so you were able to finish the song, okay, with a little bit more oomph than you would have had.
2: Oh, a lot more oomph. It was like such a shock to my system, but it was an incredible, incredible energy, incredible feeling. And the audience had 5 curtain calls, so the audience must have loved it, too.
1: And then you immediately went off stage and say, I saw a whole bunch of orbs, right?
2: Yes, yes, to my friend that came. I saw these things, and he goes, oh, those are the orbs. So he knew what they were. I thought I was having a stroke, but he knew what they were.
1: And what do you think they are?
2: You know, I think they exist, and I think it's another entity. You know, our vision can only see, you know, certain range, just like our hearing has a certain range. And I think when you allow yourself to be open to receive and be able to see beyond, you know, it's more of a relaxation in the eyes, you know, and to see beyond, you can start to see these things. For several days after, I was seeing them in different places. And finally, it was so distracting to me, I had to like kind of turn it off, you know. So we have the ability, I think, to turn it on and to turn it off.
1: Okay. You didn't talk about this, though. I mean, publicly, right?
2: No,
1: this wasn't
2: not
1: something that you would share.
2: No. I kind of kept it to myself. But the stories are in the memoir. Got a lot of interesting stories in that memoir because I just went full on vulnerability, open book, you know, kind of a thing.
1: Because, I mean, you don't have anything to lose, pretty much.
2: At this age, no, I could care less. You know, you get to a certain age, it's like, you know, maybe somebody else will see or hear it a different way and dig it, you know, or maybe they'll go, well, that's odd, but okay, let me think about it, you know.
1: So your mother was a piano player growing up. Did she teach you?
2: No.
1: Or did you teach her?
2: No. Yes. There's another very interesting story that was very abnormal. So we got a piano in the house when I was 7, and I was not allowed to touch the piano. I grew up in a very, very strict Dutch Calvinist Christian Reformed household. Nothing but religious or classical music in the house. Could I sing or play or otherwise? So Mom said, take your coloring book and crayons, come sit under the piano bench while I practice. So she cut, and I had never touched the piano before. I obeyed my mother, right? So she kept playing a wrong note. Finally, I threw my crayon down. I said, Mom, you're playing the wrong note. It's this note. And I jumped up and I played the E above middle C. She looks at my finger, looks at the music, looks back and forth a couple of times. She realizes I'm right and she's wrong. She freaked out, slammed the lid down, probably thought I was a child of Satan. You know, she never played the piano again except to dust it. And she whisked me off to the piano teacher, and the piano teacher unfortunately said, we don't take students until they're 9, which is kind of weird, you know. But again, I couldn't touch the piano until I was 9, and I could only practice my lesson. But I will never forget that day. How I knew what the right note was and where it was definitely something from the paranormal, something, you know, I don't know where it came from. That always makes me question, you know, because her father was a big musician and his family were all musicians, although I never got to meet them other than her father. And he died when I was 3. But I always thought that there was somebody up there or out there that came into me and directed me to it. So I've had, you know, that was the most profound experience. But I've had a lot of experiences, though, in composing music when I finally got older and got out of this whole thing that creativity was a sin, because I was punished very severely, knocked unconscious because I was creative. And I took a long time to get over that, but I did. And I started writing my own music. And one day I was listening to 8,000 frequencies, very high frequencies. And I think a lot of this communication into other worlds also happens through frequencies, vibration, and resonance. And I was listening, and all of a sudden, this tune, this whole tune came out and unfolded in like I'd never played it before, but like somebody took over my hands. And that's how that came out. And so I've had a lot of musical experiences like that. And I always, before I perform or compose or sing on the microphone or sing in public, I always, put out a prayer or a thought that I be the conduit, that I be the voice of the higher plane. And people have often said my voice is the voice of angels, my high voice, and it floats and it's such an ethereal quality. So I don't know. I think that's something from out there in the ethers that comes to me, because producers have said to me, when you go up in this very, very, very high range, your whole face and demeanor changes. It's like you're going somewhere else. That's what they've told me. So anyway, that's a few of the things that have happened to me as a singer and musician.
1: So as you're composing music, have you ever felt like you're tapping into what is a non-local consciousness or something like this, and that this is just like flowing and you're just writing it down?
2: Yes, definitely. Yes, absolutely. It's part that, and it's part the craft of actually doing the work, the craft of it. And so the combination, is what happens. Like I said, sometimes the whole thing just comes and my fingers moves it and I don't have control of it, so to speak. Other times, like, oh, when I was writing the music for my solo piano album, the new one, A Grand Memoir, I wrote all the songs because I wrote it during writing the memoir, because it came to me in awakening dreams. In the morning, I would get strong melodies and I'd get up and run to the piano and start to play, and I'd push the voice memo on my iPhone, and record whatever was coming out as fast as I could. And so there's a big connection between the new album and the memoir in that way.
1: Perhaps you learned how to play the piano from a past life. You're familiar with reincarnation?
2: Yes, I'm familiar with it. I've never had anybody read me or tell me that, but I think it comes, part of it I think comes genetically, but also part of it comes in the spiritual world, and how we come through when we come through the ethers to be on the planet. And I think that's where some of that comes from as well.
1: And actually, I'm going back to the memoir album that you've got coming out. This came through dreams. Did we talk about that?
2: Yeah, awakening dreams. Like I wasn't fully awake, but it would come to me in the morning, and sometimes it was in the wee hours early of the morning, and these strong melodies would just come right through. And it was amazing. So, and then it was interesting when I put this music to, I narrated my own audiobook and I put my own, the music to it in different places. I was drawn to tears one day. In the chapter where I'm discussing the death of my father when I was 14, and he was only 41, and he had a military funeral. And I wrote this song, Lilac Tears, and I just set it in there, behind the narration. And when I listened back to it, it was uncanny how perfectly every phrase in the music fit exactly with every phrase that I was speaking, the timing
1: Hold
2: of
1: that
2: it.
1: thought. We do have to go to break. We will be right back. Darlene Coldenhoven, my guest tonight.
0: Into the paranormal.
3: 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Hi, I'm Dr. Mitch. Since most chronic diseases have inflammation, our optimized curcumin seems to be a perfect addition to any nutritional program. It makes sense to me that preventing or reducing inflammation is a key component to our overall health. The Mayo Clinic found that curcumin can decrease swelling and inflammation, has antioxidant properties, and research suggests that curcumin can prevent cancer, or at least slow the spread of cancer, and in many instances make chemotherapy more effective. It protects our healthy cells even from radiation. 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
5: You okay.
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4: Nice job.
5: Thanks.

0: I'm Jeremy Scott, somewhere between the paranormal and the abnormal, talking with Darlene Coldenhoven tonight, author of the book Put Your Dress Down and Sing, a memoir, and she's also got a solo companion album coming along as well, a grand memoir. She is a joining us tonight on the program. And okay, back to this experience. Seems like a synchronicity that you're telling us about.
1: Yes, definitely a synchronicity. Yeah. Yes, I've had a lot of that in my life as a singer and a musician. Profound amount, actually.
0: Tell us about another one of those.
1: Oh, my gosh. Well, I've heard people, I call my name, I swear, I hear them live in the room. And I remember before my mother passed away, she always used to call me Darl. Nobody called me Darl. And I said to her before she passed away, I said, Mom, if you want to contact me from the other side, call me Darl so that I know it's you. Because I've heard my full name come from other things with warnings about different things, you know, which is very interesting. This is outside of music. Most of my, quote, spiritual experiences has to do with music and frequency and vibration and things like that.
0: So what kinds of warnings?
1: Go count your money, watch your money. And when I did, the money I had saved in the house was all gone. Somebody had stolen it. Stuff like that.
0: So maybe it just arrived a little late.
1: Yeah, I did. I arrived a little late to that, but you know, that was the warning. So very interesting. So I pay attention. You know, that's the thing about with intuition. Oftentimes we just scoff it off. Don't pay attention to it. Pay attention to your feelings. Pay attention to your intuition, you know, and allow yourself that as one of your choices in life. And I think those guiding forces will come through. You know, oftentimes we don't know we have choices in life. And that's one of the choices to remember. You know, we can develop further and have stronger and keener intuitions. And I think that's an important part of being human and living on this planet.
0: Have you had a UFO sighting?
1: Yes.
0: Oh, you have.
1: What are you psychic? You're reading my cheat sheet over here?
0: Do you have one of those?
1: Yes, I do. I was with a guitar player friend, and we were coming back from a gig somewhere. We were on the 101 freeway here in Los Angeles, and we were coming near our exit, and all of a sudden we saw a streak of light, but the lights were as if they were taillights on an object. You know, they were all in a row, different colors, and they streaked from left to right. They almost collided with the hills in here, where if you're in California, you know where Universal Studio Tours is, and it's on kind of like a mountain, you know, and it just went whoosh really fast and then made a sharp turn up and to dodge, you know, the mountain. So left to right and then sharply straight up. And you could see, you know, the back tail with the even lights, the greens and reds and the colored lights. We both looked at each other and we went, oh, did you see that? Yeah, I saw that. What did you see? You know, that kind of thing. So yeah, that was, you know, unexplainable. That was not a real live airplane or anything like that. Mm-mm.
0: You reported it, right?
1: No, I was afraid to report anything.
0: So what does that say?
1: No.
0: You think that this phenomena is even larger than it is being reported? If, you know,
1: Here's
0: a classic example where, I mean, you and someone else see this UFO, but it goes unreported. And I can certainly understand why, but this is why there's only so many of these on record.
1: Exactly. Exactly. Yeah, we just were like, no, who do we report it to? Are they going to believe us anyway? We just enjoyed the moment. We shared together. And then when we'd reminisce, that story was usually the first one that would come up.
0: Right. Well, Darlene, is there a message, I guess, behind some of your music?
1: Yes, there's a message. You know, different albums have different themes. Color Me Home was about, you know, taking care of the planet. It has for the theme was peace, planet, you know, and humanitarian endeavors. Traveling the Blissful Highway was about living a more blissful and relaxed life. One of my favorite albums, Infinite Voice, has the Costa Diva song where I was telling you that I sang with the orbs, right? And different albums have, you know, different themes. And just like the book has a theme about, I didn't write it just to be a purge. I wrote it to inspire other people, because if she could get through all of that and have a successful career without a manager and agent as I did, maybe I can too. So I want to encourage the people to follow their dreams, and no matter what, you know, and to make it happen for themselves. And again, when you're guided by the intuition, and I'll just say the ethers, some people like to say God, when you're guided by a higher power, let's say, you can go places, you can do things. And it's a wonderful message, you know, and to change your feelings, you have to take an action. So when I took the action of pulling my dress down and singing, I overcame my shyness, and I was never afraid to sing in front of public again.
0: Wow.
1: So that's the first example of that. And that motto, Darlene, put your dress down and sing, especially when life gets tough, you know, like I did in the Costa Diva with the orbs, you know, that has carried me through life and been very, very helpful in my life.
0: Darlene, again, give us the name of the book and tell us how we can find some of your music.
1: Oh, great. The book is called Put Your Dress Down and Sing. And the album is called A Grand Memoir. And the easiest place is if you go to my website, darlenecoldenhoven.com. So DarlenecoldenHoven, darlenecoldenhoven.com. You'll find links to all the music, to the book. There's 300 career pictures I have on the book's website too there, which is fun to look through with big, you know, big name celebrities and all of that stuff, and my performances. And that's the easiest way to find where to buy stuff. Right now, we're in pre-sale for the ebook and for the album. You can go to Bandcamp if you want to just go straight there, but all the links are on the website. That's the fastest and easiest way to go.
0: Well, Darlene, it was a pleasure talking with you and sharing your story with the audience tonight.
1: Well, thank you so much for having me on. This was, you know, you're a very good interviewer. You asked very intriguing questions. I really enjoyed myself. Something different. Thank you
0: A
1: so much.
0: absolutely. My pleasure as well. And I trust that the audience enjoyed hearing from you. I have a special place in my heart for, musicians and those who can do this. I've played a few musical instruments in my life. I was never any good, certainly good enough to think I could join a band or ever make it on my own. That's why I went into radio, because I wanted to play others' music. And then I decided even that was not for me, because you didn't get to talk very much. So then I found talk radio. And then I finally found my niche in talk radio, and here we are, and now I get to play other people's music as we go in and out of the breaks. And of course, we can't say enough about our musicians, Johnny Cobb and Jerry McCoy, who bring us in and out of the program each and every night and have become such a part of our lives throughout the years. Also, I want to say a shout out to my friend Randy Winter with the Red Jumpsuit Apparatus, who is probably out there listening somewhere, maybe on the road right now. Randy was very kind to invite me to one of his shows in Portland. But there was something about a curfew, and I showed up just a tad late, and we missed each other. But maybe somewhere along the road, we'll actually get to meet up, and our paths will cross. Sometimes how it goes. But I know that there are many like him who listen to this program as they are on the road going to the next city, whether it is day or night, finding at least some comfort in what I have to say. At least maybe an opportunity to forget about what else is happening in today's world and think about the what if. So we will continue our program somewhere between the paranormal and the abnormal. I'm Jeremy Scotts. Into the paranormal.
2: Can you handle another hour somewhere between the paranormal and abnormal? Into the Paranormal with Jeremy Scott. We'll be right back.

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4: 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As crowded as Highway 95 is now, with a road widening project, every flipper, every dump truck coming in, all material in and out, wouldn't that be a recipe for disaster?
5: Yeah, that's what I'm saying. I think that the Arcadia Boulevard project that runs north south, parallel east of Highway 95, is the most feasible thing, because they can be building that while we're all doing Highway 95, and it opens up, it's like, well,
2: so just be happy. 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

0: news this hour from Town Hall. I'm Jason Walker. There's been another indication from President Trump the war in Iran may be ending soon. Here's Ed Donahue.
1: The president has said a deal would be done quickly before. Why is this different?
2: Because they've taken a pounding. They've taken a pounding like very few people could take.
1: The president talked about the high price of oil and gas because of the closure of the Strait of Hormuz.
2: When oil comes down, everything else comes down. And most importantly, we have a deal that Iran will never have a nuclear weapon, which was the whole purpose of what we had to go through to get this.
1: He believes Iran's supreme leader has signed off on a deal. Ed Donahue, Washington.
0: House Majority Leader Louisiana Steve Scalise tells the Salem Radio Network if leaders in Iran are smart, they will sign the deal right now.
3: And I think the Iranian leaders realize this is going to get worse for them if they keep playing this game. You do not want to test President Donald Trump.
0: Scalise says Tehran just doesn't realize if you mess with Donald Trump, it can get nasty.
3: If the Iranian leaders had some sense, they would get an agreement to stop a pursuit of a nuclear weapon, and to end fueling terror around the world.
0: President Trump says he plans to nominate Jay Clayton as the Director of National Intelligence. Clayton would replace Tulsi Gabbard, who announced her resignation last month. In Minnesota, a man who shot and killed the top Democrat in the Minnesota House and her husband pleading guilty so that federal prosecutors will not seek the death penalty. Severe storms that swept through the Midwest, knocking out power to hundreds of thousands of customers, damaging buildings and canceling flights in several states. And forecasters say overnight, now into Friday morning, there could be more trouble. More on these stories, townhall.com.
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7: A 29-year-old man from Denmark is facing 86 separate charges after tearing it up on his motorcycle. He drove at insane speeds, endangered the lives of others, and showed off in insanely stupid ways, like popping wheelies on the freeway. 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
9: 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Scattered clouds and 108 degrees on Route 66 in Needles, and good evening to listeners in Oatman. Currently overcast.

0: Defy explanation. Into the paranormal.
1: Just thought about it. All the shows that I've gone to over the years, I actually, you know, before the tickets went digital, kept a book. A scrapbook of sorts of all my different ticket stubs to the shows I went to, just so I could remember. Now everything's digitized. It's not too hard to remember the shows that you went to just because of that. But back in the day, I used to go quite a lot. Not so much anymore. In fact, I just told the wife the other night, I think it would be cool to go to a concert together. So tonight, music meets the paranormal. And I'm so honored to have with us Gary Lockman, who is an author and lecturer on consciousness, counterculture, and the Western esoteric tradition. He was also a founding member of the rock band Blondie and was inducted into the Rock and Roll Hall of Fame in 2006. But he is a researcher on consciousness and the occult. He is out with a new book, Touched by the Presence, From Blondie's Bowery and Rock and Roll to Magic and the Occult, and he's joining us right now on the program. Hi, Gary.
2: Hello. Thank you very much for inviting me to be on the show.
1: Absolutely. So, I mean, I'm interested in your backstory, and I'm interested in your research. I'm really interested in it all. It seems like you've had not necessarily a double life in the sense that, good versus bad, but you've had kind of two different lives, one in music and one out of music, right?
2: Mm-hmm. Yeah. Well, and one in between.
1: Okay, so three lives then.
2: Yeah. And with any luck, who knows, you know.
1: And the afterlife.
2: There you go.
1: Might well, do you believe funny. In past lives too?
2: I do. I can't say I've ever had any experiences, or I put it this way, not so much do I believe, I mean, do I think it's possible? Yes. Why not? But myself, I haven't had any experiences of that, of any kind of vision or memory of the past. So I can't say from personal experiences, right. But you know.
1: Yeah, and off topic, but nonetheless, man of many talents and many, many different lives. Is it true that you auditioned to join Blondie, actually playing the piano, because you didn't know how to play the bass at the time?
2: No, I didn't audition playing piano. When I did audition to play bass, there was a piano in the studio, I had where I was living at the time, and I tell the story in the book. It was in the squalid storefront on East 10th Street in the East Village, between First Avenue and Avenue A. This was 1974 into 1975, and that was a time when you didn't go down into what's known as Alphabet City. Now it's all overpriced everything, but then it was really off limits. So I was sort of living on the edge, and in this crummy place I was living in, there was a broken down piano, and I picked up a couple chords here and there. So I wrote a few songs on this piano. So at the audition, it was Clem Burke, the drummer, who passed away recently, he passed away last year. His anniversary just passed, I think, back in April. And I knew him from high school in New Jersey. And he's the one who had just started playing with Blondie, and they lost their bass player. And he said, look, do you want to come and audition? And I could kind of almost sort of maybe play. It was just I knew a little bit. I wasn't a real musician in the way that Clem was a real musician drummer. So at this thing, I picked up the bass, played with them for a while, and then Clem said, hey, why don't you play some of your songs? So I did that. So I played some of the songs on the piano. But on the first Blondie recordings, with myself and Clem, before we got Jimmy Destri on the keyboards, there's a song called Platinum Blonde. It was like an EP we did, four tracks. And I played this honky-tonk, you know, rinky-dink kind of piano on that. So I was actually in one way the first keyboardist.
1: So you then, I guess, joined the band, and before you knew it, you guys were out touring.

0: touring, or was this before the big
1: success?
0: Were you in the studio recording music, or what was going on at that
1: time? That happened down the line. I mean, again, this was in 1975, so it's what, 51 years ago around this time. I started playing with them, and this was before Blondie was, you know, we were third on the bill. We would open for anyone. So the then unknown, soon to be famous Blondie I got into, and then it's on the way. But we were all living, well, I was living with Chris and Debbie in this loft space on the Bowery, just a block away from CBGB, which was the club in the day where Blondie came from, the Ramones, Patti Smith, Television, Talking Heads, and other groups. And strangely enough, at the same time that I started playing with them, that's how I got interested in the magic and the occult and the stuff that some years later I had my third career, you know, writing about, which I've been doing for the last 30 years now. So the in-between career was trying to have an academic career, try to find a place in the real world. And that collapsed. And my attempt to do that, you know, led to my coming here. And 30 years ago, 1996, and relocating to London.
0: Yeah, you actually wrote a song, though, that became a top 10 hit for Blondie, which was based on a telepathic experience, from my understanding.
1: Yes, yes. Well, that's where the title of the book comes from. The title of the book is Touched by the Presence. And the song is called I'm Always Touched by Your Presence, Dear. And this was a song I wrote for my girlfriend, Lisa Jane Persky, who is an actress, and she was a photographer, and she was on the scene in the early days of Blondie. She did one of the first, if not the first, kind of photo shoot with the full-on band in the famous, infamous Blondie Loft. But on the first North American tour Blondie did, we opened for Iggy Pop, and who had been sort of revitalized by David Bowie. And Bowie was playing on the tour. He wasn't announced. He was the incognito keyboardist. And this was, again, back in the day before mobile phones or social media. So it was the old traditional, you know, heard it through the grapevine, word of mouth that it got around that Bowie was playing in Iggy's band. But on that tour, a funny thing happened, because whenever I went to call Lisa, wherever I was, whatever hotel I was in, and she had a list of all the hotels we'd be in, she would be about to call me. Or if I thought to call her, the phone would ring, you know, and we started talking about this. It was a funny thing that happened. And then we started talking about our dreams. And I can't remember now what the actual dreams were about, but we felt like we had shared dreams. We were dreaming about the same thing. So out of that experience, and I had at this point started reading about all this sort of thing, because the fellow who rented us our floor in this building on the Bowery, he was a wild, flamboyant gay biker artist who was into the Hells Angels, but he was also into Aleister Crowley, you know, the famous dark magician of the 20th century that the Beatles and Rolling Stones and other people in the rock world got into. And I think even these days, rap singers and people like that are still into him, and all that magical kind of bling. But I hadn't heard any of this sort of stuff. I'd read a lot, but I hadn't heard about any kind of magic or anything like that, the occult. And it was through him that I got introduced to it. And so I was reading all this stuff, and then I had this experience, or Lisa and I had these experiences. And so, yes, the song came out of that. And it was a top 10 hit, not in the States, but in the UK and Europe in 1978. So that's a while ago, kids, but I still can pay the rent from it.
0: Royalties, you have credits on the album?
1: I'm there. It's you know,
0: it's yours. It's your baby.
1: It's in all the encyclopedia and all of that.
0: All right, gonna pause with Gary Lockman, founding member of Blondie, researcher on consciousness and the occult. We'll be back.
2: Into the paranormal. 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

0: With Gary Lachman tonight on the program. Gary, what happened during that dream? Do you mind sharing?
1: Well, as I was saying, it's 50 years ago. I mean, I don't remember exactly what we were dreaming about, but when we talked to each other, when we called each other, we knew when the other one was going to call. So, and this was back in the day before mobile phones or anything like that. So you had to be at a certain place at a certain time to make a phone call. So it was not as easy as it is today. So that was the strange thing. And then as we started talking, we would just say, oh, I dreamt about this. Oh, you did? And you know, so we were comparing notes. So I don't remember exactly what it was, but that was the gist of the experience that we were somehow, even though I was thousands of miles away, whatever, you know, we were still in touch. And at around not long after that, the second form of sort of paranormal experience I had, which I didn't write a song about, but I subsequently many years later wrote a book about, was my experiences with precognitive dreams in which bits and pieces of your future turn up ahead of time. And that's the book I wrote, came out, I think 2022, called Dreaming Ahead of Time. And that happened while I was not in Blondie. I was in my own band at the time. I had a band called The No. And I was living in New York, and I read this book called An Experiment with Time by a fellow named J.W. Dunn, which was published about a century ago in the 1920s. And just by accident, I can't go into the whole details, he discovered that he was dreaming the future. And it wasn't predicting anything, but he would dream something. And then later that day, that was in the dream, or, you know, maybe 2 days later or a week later or something like that. And this convinced him over time. First, he thought it was something wrong with him. That's what's happening to my brain. You know, my experience is happening ahead. As if you're watching a film and scenes that were, you know, 10 minutes ahead were coming before they should. But then he realized through his own research and observation that this was a common experience. And so I took him at his word, and I just started recording my dreams. And lo and behold, that was the case. And I, when I wrote the book, I drew on about 40 something years of dream journals that I've kept over the years. So that was and the other one linked to that is the experience called synchronicity, which is meaningful coincidence. And that term comes from the, Swiss psychologist C.G. Jung, about whom I've written a book as well.
0: So you've experienced the precognition and the synchronicities multiple times throughout your life.
1: Oh, yes. I mean, I've written a book about it, yes.
0: And
1: I have no idea how it happens, but I know that it does happen. At least it happens to me. And most people have at least one experience. The one we know about, ones we hear about, are always what I call the two D's. It's either the disaster or what they say here, the Derby, you know. So it's the disaster ones or the ones where you win at the races. But 95% of precognitive dreams tend to be about everyday things. They don't tend to be about these extreme sorts of things. And this is one of the odd things about precognitive dreams. And every researcher into it has commented on this, even going back to the most early accounts of it. Centuries ago. So it's an odd phenomena that you have these dreams that are in and of themselves, if they were not precognitive, they would have, well, it's just your, you know, average everyday, whatever dream. It wasn't anything particularly archetypal or powerful about it. But the fact that later that day, what happened in the dream happens in the real world, the external world, that gives it this strange, strange character. Make and sure. it's not deja vu, because one of the distinctions I make is between deja vu, you're not sure if this happened before, but what I call the precognitive tingle, there it goes again. Yep, this is exactly like in the dream.
0: So this is something very real.
1: Oh yeah, without doubt. I mean, I have no theories as to how it happens, other than drawing on previous writers about this, who developed different ideas about levels of time and things of that sort. And the synchronicities, the meaningful coincidences, they're even the strangest, they're stranger in a way, because They give a powerful impression that somehow some agency, some intelligence other than your own, knows what's going on in your life in some way, or what you're thinking about, or what's important, or something like that. Something that's preoccupying you. And there's some event or phenomena in the outer world that is so spot on, as they say here, you know, so right on target, bullseye, having to do with whatever it is. That's why it's a meaningful coincidence. It's not just a coincidence. It's a coincidence that has particular meaning, and it's meaning for you, and it's specific for you. It's peculiar to your own life and your own experience. And one comes away thinking, who? how did whoever, know that I was thinking about this, and there it is, whatever it might be. And again, this is linked to the ancient Chinese oracle known as the I Ching, which is a way of, it's more than a divinatory sort of book. It's more than a book telling your fortune sort of thing, but because it goes into Taoism and all very deep Chinese philosophy and spirituality. It's a way of inducing the synchronicity, because you throw the coins. I don't know if you know the method. You throw the coins and you create what's called a hexagram. It's a six lined figure that's either a broken or an unbroken line in different arrangements. There's 64 of them, and you throw that a certain number of times, and then that there's a certain meaning that's, well, you have a question in mind, and there's certain meaning to, designated or interpretation for each of the lines. In any case, so it's a way of tapping into synchronicity in the sense that rather than the Western view, a linear sequential view, cause and effect, which sees things in a sort of straight line, A, B, C, D, like that. This other view looks at things simultaneously, so everything happening all at once, rather than in a kind of sequence. In any case, I'm drifting off into a short lecture here about the I Ching. But this is something that, you know, I've practiced that over the same amount of time that I've been recording my dreams. So again, and what I was going to say, the intelligence that I've felt at times, whatever it might be, that's the only way I can describe it, behind the synchronicity, is also very, very present or has been very present in a few of the consultations, I'll say, with the I Ching. Because there's one, I think it's Meng, and I think it's the number four, and it's called Youthful Folly. And its message is that it's okay to ask the oracle once, but if you ask the oracle the same question twice, you're showing disrespect, you're importuning. And that's the thing. If you ever, I'm not satisfied with that answer, I'm going to ask this question again and throw the coins again. I've done that. And every time I've done that, I've got this one, which says, no, you can't do this. I gave you an answer. If you don't understand, if you don't like it, that's just too bad. You can't ask me the same question twice, running. And that's remarkable. That's remarkable, because how does, some Chinese coins that I've had for whatever 50 something years, and a book I've had equally amount of time, how does it know that I've just asked the same question twice? So, a scientist would say, well, this is all, suggestion and all this kind of stuff. And I've had these kind of debates when I've done talks at lectures at sort of, conferences or kind of, sort of festivals and things of that sort. They just wouldn't accept that it's possible. Again, I have no idea how it happens, but I know that it does.
0: And it's happened to you. Gary Lockman with us tonight. I'm Jeremy Scott. Somewhere between the paranormal and the abnormal. We'll be right back.

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1: Let's go Gators! Let's go Gators!
2: Arizona News Audio. Well, Governor Katie Hobbs is expected to sign the state's $18.3 billion budget bill, a bill compelling courts to deny custody or parenting time to domestic violence abusers overwhelmingly passes the Arizona House. Republican Walt Blackman acknowledged the bill's inspiration, Hope Hooten, whose kids were murdered by her violent husband.
3: But God forbid you come home and one of your children or one of your spouse is dead because we didn't do the hard right over the easy wrong.
2: There's a lot of excitement around the IPO of SpaceX tomorrow. Danny Quart, senior economist with Scottsdale-based Elliott D. Pollack & Company, says the magnitude of this IPO is drawing a lot of attention.
4: If it's projected to hit this $1.75 trillion valuation, that's going to be the largest IPO in history.
2: A judge rules a ministry can't continue to serve food to homeless in Phoenix parks for two more weeks, barring the city from enforcing its new ordinance. Connie Weber, Arizona News Audio.
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15: Paranormal News, I'm George Henry. NASA has taken the next step to sending humans back to the moon, announcing the crew who will depart on Artemis 3 next year.
16: The NASA team, our contractors, and our partners will start stacking SLS this summer with the aim of beginning early wet dress testing before the end of the year.
15: NASA Administrator Jared Isaacman announced the crew for the mission on Tuesday, naming astronaut Randy Bresnik as commander, the European Space Agency's Luca Parmitano as pilot, and NASA's Frank Rubio and Andre Douglas as mission specialist. NASA's flight operations director Norm Knight welcomed the crew.
17: Randy, Luca, Frank, and Andre, I am excited to welcome you as the next crew in the Artemis journey to successfully return to the moon, this time to stay.
15: The mission will test critical rendezvous and docking procedures between NASA's Orion spacecraft and lunar landers being developed by SpaceX and Blue Origin to pave the way for future lunar landing missions, beginning with Artemis 4. Hear paranormal news every hour on Into the Paranormal.

0: touched by the presence from Blondie's Bowery and rock and roll to magic in the occult. We're with Gary Lockman tonight on Into the Paranormal. I'm Jeremy Scott. His website, gary-lockman.com. That's L-A-C-H-M-A-N. We've got links up at paranormalradio.com. You can go there, check out all the information under the show section of our website. Founding member of the rock and roll band Blondie, was inducted into the Rock and Roll Hall of Fame in 2006. Also had a solo career under a different name, right, Gary?
1: Oh, yeah. I was, well, back in the rock and roll days, I was Gary Valentine. So I played in Blondie under that. Then I had a band called The Know. K-N-O-W, in Los Angeles and in New York. We were a bi-coastal band in the 78, 79 into 80. I put out a solo 45, just as Gary Valentine, a song called The First One, which actually at the time, I mean, this is way back when, you know, they had these kind of new wave charts, you know, setting it apart from the mainstream sorts of things. But, then later The Know, we put out a 45, but we didn't get a, album contract. And the name came from my interest in Gnosticism, which is this ancient kind of heretical Christian sort of teaching that views Orthodox Christianity as over literal interpretation of sort of Christ's teaching and life and all that, and interprets it in a symbolic way, but they're called Gnostics from the Greek word gnosis, which is G-N-O-S-I-S, and that's a Greek word for knowledge, but it's not the kind of knowledge you get from book learning or from study or from experiment or observation. It's the kind of knowledge that's a sort of experience, sort of like a paranormal experience. It's a kind of insight into things that hits you immediately. It's not something you arrive at through reflection. It's something that hits you. And people like the psychologist Jung I mentioned earlier, he was interested in this sort of thing, and he tried to interpret it in terms of his own psychology. But yes, yeah, I did that. And then after The Know, we didn't get a deal. I kind of got tired of playing, and I was actually reading all the time. And I say in the book, I got too smart for rock and roll. I just was reading too much. But at that point, the last person I played with was Iggy Pop. I mentioned earlier the Blondie. We were open to Iggy on our first North American tour in 1977. And then 1981, a friend of mine who was in a band called The Mumps, a very, very good guitarist named Rob Dupre, he had been playing with Iggy for a while, and they lost Ivan Crowell, was one of the guitarists who had played with Patti Smith, and he actually played with Debbie in the very, very early days. He jumped ship just before they were going to go on tour. So Rob asked me if I wanted to, come on board. And sure, who wouldn't want to play with Iggy? It was fantastic. So that was like the Sex, Drugs, and Rock and Roll tour. There are many stories from that. And one of the
0: involving sex, drugs, and rock and roll.
1: Well, certainly involving rock and roll. I'll let people. I wrote an earlier memoir called New York Rocker: My Life in the Blank Generation, and that came out in 2002. And that one has that's just about my life in music at that time. So yeah, that has the sex, drugs, and rock and roll story. But I tell a great many of the stories again, or you know, in a different way, or whatever, in the new book. But what I was going to say, the big story playing with Iggy was that we opened for the Rolling Stones, in the Silver Dome, in Detroit, it was Rolling Stones, Santana, and Iggy Pop, and the audience they were not there to see Iggy Pop. And they threw everything they could at us. Bill Graham, who was the famous rock entrepreneur back in the day, he did the Fillmore East and West and all that kind of stuff. He was the guy, you know, doing that show, and he had somebody go out and pick everything up, you know, and then he got on the loudspeaker and announced there was like 50 Bic pens or whatever, or, you know, 25 Bic lighters or whatever it is. It was just, but they pelted everything at us. But oh, that was great. I mean, we did two tours. We did, and one of those tours, actually, Glenn Burke, the drummer, old friend, Blondie drummer, passed away recently. He was on board. So, And Carlos Alomar, who was David Bowie's guitarist, he was on tour as well. So it was kind of like the super band. And no, we had fantastic times. I met Allen Ginsberg, the beat poet, on one of these shows, and people like that. But then again, that's all in the book.
0: Many of your life experiences and also your beliefs that you've, gathered throughout the years, have they played a part in some of the songs that you've written and in the lyrics?
1: Well, I mean, yes. Well, Presence Dear is about that. So, was it destiny? I don't know yet. Could it be by chance? Could this be kismet? Something in my consciousness told me you'd appear, and now I'm always touched by your presence, dear. And so it's, lyrical like that. And when I had my own band, yes, but no one knows those songs. That's there you go. People at the time, when we were playing, and there was, I put out a couple CDs later on with a collection of like demos and.
0: What's the name of one of your favorites?
1: Funnily enough, there was a song we did with the band called The No called Amor Fati, which means love of fate. And many years later, I tell this story in the book about I was playing with Blondie again in the late 90s when they were sort of began their comeback. So I recorded that song with them, and I'm playing guitar on it and all that. But the lyrics are all sort of based from the phrase Amor Fati comes from, the philosopher Friedrich Nietzsche. And it means love of fate. And this was, sort of his philosophy of life and the way in which you accept. You accept your fate, and instead of like fighting against it, or instead of complaining that life isn't going out of its way to make you happy. The lyrics are simple. They're not even saying anything like that, but that's the spirit of the song. And that was kind of like the signature song for my band. And so it didn't make it. It's a long, long story. Talk about fate and destiny. There's so many kind of repetitions in my experience playing with Blondie.
0: Got to pause with Gary Lachman. We'll be right back.
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0: Scott, somewhere between the paranormal and the abnormal, our guest tonight, Gary Lockman, founding member of the rock band Blondie, played under Gary Valentine with The No, has researched consciousness, magic, and the occult over the past 30-plus years, author of Touched by the Presence, from Blondie's Bowery and Rock and Roll to Magic and the Occult, and he's our guest. Gary, please continue what you were saying.
1: Yeah, I was just going to tell that story. So this song, we recorded it in 1997 at the Hit Factory in New York, and I'm on guitar and bass, and I do some backup vocal and some other stuff. It's Clem on drums, Jimmy Destry keyboard, he produced, and Debbie singing, and Chris didn't come to the session. And it was originally supposed to be on that I forget what it was called, their comeback album, it was their return. It was like the first album they made it, whatever many years, and it, but it didn't make it. But it's on YouTube, actually. So it's a Phantom Blondie track that's on YouTube, that's still up. So it's got a kind of what do you want to call it? Undercover, a kind of underground presence, as it were, among people who know about it. And I haven't read this, but apparently Clem, he's pretty much everybody in Blondie's done a memoir. I've done two, but Debbie's done one, Chris has done one. Clem did one, and it came out recently. And I haven't read it, but someone told me that he tells the story of the song that should have been on that album, and he wanted it to be, but I don't know the whole story, but whatever, others decided that they didn't want it to be. And so I have to go and get a copy and see what he said about it. So I'm glad that he did tell that story, but it's what I'm gonna say, it's a good song, and I play some very good guitar on it, and it's on YouTube, so you could look it up. And there's a version by my own band, originally, that was one of the demos. I mean, we had a song called In the Know, which was again about, you know, knowledge being, you know, the most important thing, you know. And it was also a kind of tongue-in-cheek reference to myself, because one of the lines is, knowledge is a funny thing, and sometimes I laugh of its gifts. To thee I sing, I would give up everything to be in the know, which I did, actually. I gave up, you know, staying, or, you know, trying to stay, whatever, with a successful band, and went off to blaze my own trail, as it were. And also be in the know, in the sense of this gnosis, this kind of immediate knowledge that I was talking about earlier. So, I mean, it's in there, but I think the thing is with that kind of medium, songwriting, it's very, very easy to pass the, what I call the pretension barrier. And then it starts to sound all a bit too, I don't know, a bit too earnest. And for myself, once I couldn't write songs anymore, I didn't really want to play anymore. And that was the thing that happened. I mean, I just somehow just couldn't. What I wanted to do, I couldn't do in that media. And I talk about this in the book. And so that would have been the early 80s. That's when I played with Iggy. I just was a hired gun, as it were. It was kind of like the Wild Bunch. And I was just a guitarist. So I didn't. He would have liked. We talked about writing songs, but I'm sure I disappointed him, because I just didn't have it in me anymore to do that. And what I wanted to do was do what I've been doing now, writing books, but it took me a very, very long time to learn how to do that. When I wrote songs, they just came out, which was the lyric poet and his muse inspiring. And if song didn't come out in 5 minutes, it didn't come out. You know, I would have a bit or a piece or that something, but the songs would come out pretty much 5 minutes, bang, they would just, everything would come out one after the, you know, one chord would follow the other. But learning how to write something, you know, prose, like a book or article, it took me quite some time to do that.
0: So after music, you went to college, you got a degree in philosophy, and now you've been writing on these mm-hmm. sorts of topics that we've been discussing tonight for over 30 years.
1: Yeah. Well, just about. I mean, I lived off my royalties for a while. I traveled, but then at a certain point, you know, they don't go on forever. And unless you're, you know, generating more revenue. So I had to go into the real world, and I took a variety of, you know, kind of retail jobs. One was at at the time, a very well-known metaphysical bookshop, a place called the Bodhi Tree, that the actress Shirley MacLaine, I don't know if that name rings a bell to anyone.
2: Sure.
1: She got into past lives, as you mentioned earlier, and auras and crystals and things of that sort. And this Bodhi Tree bookshop, it was a place that sold all that kind of stuff. And she went there. And she wrote about it in her book. And then I think there's a scene in, or she talks about it in the TV miniseries that she did in the 80s. And suddenly it became a very, very popular place. So I started working there around, this would have been in 1987. But at the same time, I was doing a degree in philosophy. That was my career change after like living up my royalties for a couple of years. And I said, well, I have to go back to the real world. And a friend said, well, look, you read all these books. Why don't you go back to university? Because I had dropped out, I dropped out about 10 years earlier when I left Jersey, moved over to New York in around 1974, just en route to joining Blondie. And so I thought, okay, let's see what happens. So I went to, California State University, Los Angeles, and I wound up majoring in philosophy. And funnily enough, one of my professors, he was in town the past couple of days. I saw him yesterday. And he couldn't believe that I said, you used to play in a rock band, or you used to do this, you want to study philosophy? They found it incomprehensible, but I was very serious about it. I want to understand these things. I'm interested in the deep questions of, human existence and all that kind of stuff, which, we're never on the tests, but but that was my motivation for, studying it. And turned out I had a knack for it. So I thought I was going to teach it. But I got the degree, but I got involved with someone at the shop, at the bookshop, and I wound up staying in LA. But then I tried to find various different places in academia. But I really, really, really wanted to write. And I started to write articles and book reviews and things of that sort. But I was just doing it on the side. And the last sort of real life job I have is working as a science writer for the UCLA, University of California, Los Angeles. And I shouldn't have had the job because I had no background in science, but I'd written some articles about pop science, like chaos theory, which was very popular at the time, and book reviews about that sort of stuff. And they were looking for somebody who could translate, unreadable scientific jargon into something they could sell to the alumni and foundations asking for money. And I didn't want work at all, because I had got a out of the blue royalty check, and I was living off that for a while again. But my wife at the time wasn't happy with that, and she insisted I apply. So I had this plan of applying for jobs I knew I wouldn't get. So that was why I applied for this job. I said, well, I'll never get the science writer job because I have no background in science. But they, bang, when do you want to start? So I got, I got the five-figure salary. I got the parking lot. I got the parking space. I got the secretary and all that. And I should have been happy, but I tell the sad story one day walking across the campus when it suddenly struck me that I wasn't happy. And no matter what I did, I wasn't going to be. And everything fell apart. The marriage fell apart. I lost the job. I went down the tubes. But out of that collapse, I was thrown across not only the United States, but the Atlantic, and landed here. And that was 96. And I've been here ever since. Like, it was 40. It was midlife crisis. I was 40, just turned 40. And it was sink or swim. I'm either going to make a living now as a writer or not. And so that was my table. I just tapped, knock on wood, I have.
0: Gary, I could ask you a million more questions, but then we would just run out of time. So I just want to thank you for coming on with us. I've really enjoyed the conversation. Tell us about your latest book and about how the audience can contact you and find some of the other stuff that you've done over the years.
1: Well, as you mentioned, I have a website. It's gary-lockman.com. And there you'll find information about my books. I have a blog there where I put up sort of my past articles over a variety of different individuals and topics and things of that sort. And I have an events page there where things I'll be doing online. I'm actually starting this month. I'm starting a 9-week course every Sundays on the work of a British writer I didn't mention him at all during this thing, but he's actually the reason why I wound up becoming a writer. It was a fellow named Colin Wilson, who died in 2013. He was very, very popular in England and in the States in the 70s. He wrote widely on a variety of different occult and topics relating to consciousness and culture and things of that sort. And I'm doing a course on his ideas on how he went from existentialism, which is a very grim, austere, you know, philosophy to the occult. And if you go to my website, and I'm on Twitter or X, whatever it is, and Facebook, you can find me there and information about all these things.
0: Gary, thank you so much.
1: Absolutely my pleasure. Thank you.
0: My pleasure as well. Gary Lockman, friends, from the cold, dark depths of a secret dungeon somewhere deep in the remote Pacific Northwest. I'm off to see Disclosure Day, and I'll talk to you about it next week.
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14: News this hour from Town Hall. I'm Jason Walker. Producer prices climbing last month, the fastest rate since November of 2022. Here's correspondent Laura Winter.
15: The Labor Department says the producer price index jumped 6.5% from a year ago. The price of gas up by 23% from April to May. Economists say uncertainty over oil prices because of the ongoing Iran war is what's impacting the numbers. No doubt, President Trump wants the war to be over as we are just 5 months out from the critical midterm elections, which will determine the balance of power in the House and Senate. Laura Winters reporting.
14: Changes across the pond. UK Defense Minister John Healey has suddenly resigned, saying the government is not willing to spend enough on the military at a time of rising threats. Healy says the British government's defense investment plan, he says it calls for well short of what is really needed at this dangerous time. A guilty plea in a deadly shooting in Minnesota.
8: Vance Belter was charged with murdering Minnesota House Speaker Melissa Hortman and her husband Mark, and shooting State Senator John Hoffman and his wife Yvette. Belter came to the homes disguised as a police officer and driving a fake squad car. U.S. Attorney Daniel Rosen says the guilty plea was in exchange for dropping the death penalty.
9: To ensure that he never sees freedom again in his entire life, that was an opportunity that we just could not pass up.
8: Friends describe Belter as an evangelical Christian and occasional preacher who had struggled to find work. I'm Ed Donahue.
14: Health regulators say they're raising questions about a decision to authorize fruit-flavored e-cigarettes for adult smokers. FDA document shows adding flavors like mango and blueberry didn't help smokers to quit when compared with older tobacco-flavored vapes. More on these stories, Town Hall.
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18: 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I'm Dr. Catherine Albrecht, back with some alarming new findings on perfume after this.
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20: 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Broken clouds and 87 degrees on Route 66 in Needles, and good evening to listeners in Bullhead City, currently scattered clouds and 88 degrees for you. Getting down to 76 overnight tonight, Friday's high will be in the mid-100s, overcast clouds. Temperatures in the upper 100s on Saturday. That's your K-Talks Tri-State Weather. 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

0: Mickey Flynn's rocking out, Nick.
1: What a great song, Nick Alias.
2: Sure, yeah, it's a good song. That song got a lot of play on the radio.
0: It did.
2: Yeah.
0: No doubt.
2: Deservingly so.
0: Gwen Stefani, she's from Anaheim, by the way.
1: Nick, where in L.A. are you from? You said you're from there originally.
0: Inglewood.
1: Inglewood, wow.
2: Inglewood for a while, Riverside. And then before we moved, we were in, like, Corona for, like, a year.
1: Cool. That's where I got a vehicle. I got my van in Corona.
0: Hey, so Mickey Flynn, you like, no doubt, you remember a band called Berlin?
1: Yes, they had a couple of radio songs.
0: Terry Nunn, I actually met her.
1: Really?
0: Yeah.
1: I heard she was nice.
0: She was friends of a friend.
1: They were, Berlin has sold a lot of records back in the day. Couple for a few years.
0: Yeah, they absolutely did. So it is Thursday. Mickey Flynn's here. Nick's here. And Nick and I are fascinated with the looks maxing crowd, right, Nick?
2: I suppose they're different, you know. It's I seen a there's this great guy on YouTube called Meat Canyon. Have you heard of him?
0: Meat Canyon? No.
2: Yeah, and I think what we're witnessing here is like early South Park. You know what I mean?
0: Like, yeah.
2: It's just like so different, but it's so good. Like if you read the comments, people are like begging him never to sell out.
0: Wow.
2: You know, because his content is so great. And now he's obviously made so much money on YouTube. He has like a Pee-wee's Playhouse that is like a set.
0: Oh,
2: it's wild, dude. Like he has like a stove that's like talks and is really horny, and it's wild, dude. But he does a lot of animation stuff. The one of my favorite, I think I told you about it. Maybe we showed it on the air or tried to talk about it on the air, was he did the Taylor Swift, Travis Kelce when he broke up with her.
0: Right.
2: And she like ate him at the end. She like turned into this like monster.
0: Oh, yeah. You told me about that.
2: Yeah. And then there's another one where you know how women get with pumpkin spice during a certain time of year?
0: Yeah. Oh, yeah.
2: Like, right? Like. And so, like, the one lady's, like, in the drive-thru at Starbucks, and she's like, can I get one pumpkin spice latte? And she chugs it down, and she turns it around, she goes back to the drink, can I get another one? She drinks it, and then all of a sudden, she starts turning into a pumpkin. And she's, like, keeps going around, and she's, like, exploding, like, her face is exploding open. There's, like, a pumpkin under there, and she's like, blah, blah. It's so funny. It's so funny.
0: Is it on YouTube?
2: Yeah, it's called... Yeah, yeah, it's on YouTube. It's called Meat Canyon, and he's definitely big now, but I could definitely see, like, a corporate, like, a Cartoon Network or something being like, hey, we want to give you an hour at midnight or whatever, right? Like start there, because I think he's so good and the stuff is so witty that he's going to, you know,
0: blow
2: do
0: up.
2: That.
0: Yeah.
2: Yeah.
1: Cool.
0: Mickey Flynn, are you into looks maxing?
1: No, obviously.
0: No. You know what it is. Yeah. Okay.
1: Yeah.
0: Yeah. These guys are they not girls too? Are they? Are they girl looks maxers? I don't know.
2: Yeah, they've always been the look maxers.
1: Speaking of,
2: I don't think.
1: Go ahead.

0: I don't think any are as extreme as some of these guys, like shaping their cheekbones with hammers and doing methamphetamine so they can have the sunken cheek look. You know, it's just like, what is going on?
1: Well, there's a new player. It's called Human Maxing. Have you heard? You guys heard of this one?
2: I do that. I'm a human maxer, Nick Alias. Did I tell you that?
0: I don't know what that is first.
2: What is it, Mike?
1: Well, I'll give you what this is.
2: Okay.
1: Better sex, better hair, and better sleep. A biotech billionaire wants to rebuild your body and blow your mind.
2: Oh, well, maybe I fall a little short there, but I think that's just trying to be healthy and having a workout program.
1: Oh, there you go.
0: I didn't hear that. You're going to have to repeat that. What was that?
1: It's better sex, better hair, better sleep. A biotech billionaire wants to rebuild your body and blow your mind.
0: Sign me up. Those sounds like all great things.
2: Sounds like Tom Brady stuff, right, Nick?
0: Yeah. Avocado ice cream.
1: He's a looks maxer, I think.
2: TB12.
1: You guys, I've started doing...
2: Before we get off the gay subject, Nick, I've been having to tell you this. I've been wanting to... On the Rumble chat, we have not seen Gay Nick Alias in a long time, and I was wondering if Gay Nick Alias was all over your social media still.
0: He's around.
2: He's
0: removed himself from some platforms, I think.
2: Okay.
0: But yeah, he's still around and kicking.
1: He's up there. He's up there.
0: He's north of me. I'll just say that.
1: Is he your friend?
0: Yeah, I've known him for quite a while.
1: And we had the Black Nick Alias, too.
0: Yeah, that's the other one.
2: Johnny said that he knew...
0: I don't know if I know that one.
2: Our friend Kissy Fur on the Rumble chat.
0: No, I don't know Gay Nick Alias.
2: Oh, okay. Johnny said he knows him.
0: Wasn't there like a big something one?
2: I'm not sure.
0: I don't remember what his name was on there. But yeah, my buddy was... on there doing something with you guys.
2: And speaking of,
0: I always forget to go on Rumble.
2: Right. The Rumble, see, I can't see it, so I was just thinking about if anyone is even on the chat. Some days there's lots of traffic.
1: It's just two people. I've lost a lot of that since my conversion, you know, about a year ago, politically. So people have, you know, they're kind of dropping off. But... I'm doing peptides now. You guys need to check into that.
2: Really?
1: Yeah.
2: Tell us about that, Mike Hagwood.
0: Man, that seems like the Californian thing. I know two people that are both in California that are doing peptides.
1: Yeah, yeah.
2: You know what I'm surprised they don't have, but this area is a little behind Vegas and Phoenix, is these places where you can go get a vitamin C IV or any kind of these multiple, you know, vitamin IVs. You know, that's like the next wave. You know, years ago, only pro athletes could get that. But there are places in Phoenix and Vegas where you can go in, get B12 shots, get all kinds of stuff that LeBron James and Tom Brady have been doing for decades. But
0: there's a place here.
2: Yeah.
0: Where you go in and they put you in a cryo chamber.
2: Cool.
0: And then they put you in this like warm red light therapy thing.
2: Oh.
0: And then they come out and they stick you with a bunch of IVs.
1: My chiropractor has one of those chambers.
2: Hyperbaric chamber. I wish I could afford one, man. That would be so good.
1: And he's got the red light thing in there. He's got the sauna. He's got he takes a ice bath every morning.
2: That's cutting edge stuff, Mike. So tell us about the peptides. Do you feel any difference or?
1: Oh, I just started taking them this week. But they're just basically they're amino acids,
2: right?
1: Help the molecules of your body, and they do a lot of things.
2: Good.
1: I was getting my hair cut the other day, and one of the girls in there said she was taking one, and when she started taking it, this is for weight loss. She weighed 237, and I didn't notice. I couldn't recognize. Now she weighs 156.
2: Wow, that's very good. I bet she feels a lot better.
1: Yeah. And a lot of insurance companies will cover it now. So, and they got them for different things. longevity,
0: wow.
1: Build muscle. As a matter of fact, I got a local guy here that sells them. He's going to come in next week. He might come in tomorrow. I don't know.
2: Cool.
1: But he's going to talk about that. So that's something. What is it the elite would do? They would get those injections of adrenochrome.
2: HDH?
1: No, adrenochrome.
2: Yeah.
1: What is adrenochrome, Nick? Do you know? Are we sure?
0: Yeah, it's like the chemical that they create when somebody's in fear.
1: Oh, yeah. They get it from little girls,
2: it's
1: right?
2: It's like the byproduct of blood.
1: They scare the shit out of somebody, and then they... You know.
0: Ask AI. All the big podcasts I watch now, when they have a question like that, they're like, hey, we need to get an AI sponsor. Mike, you need to work on saying, like, hey, Perplexity, I've noticed that you do a lot of podcasts. Would you do radio show?
1: Who is it?
0: You know, Perplexity.
1: Perplexity.
0: Yeah.
1: And then
0: any question you have, you'd be like, oh, let's bring up our wonderful friend Perplexity.
1: So that's not a real person. It's a
0: AI thing. Yeah.
1: Okay. I just asked AI, what is adrenochrome? It says it's a chemical compound formed by the oxidation of adrenaline, resulting in a dark violet pigment. It is naturally occurring, short-lived molecule in the body that plays a minor role in regulating blood pressure. And this is making it sound like it's something legitimate.
0: It is. Yeah.
2: Forget about the...
0: Like kids can produce more because whatever, you scare the crap out of them, and you have to take it out at like a certain time.
1: Well, yeah, it goes into that conspiracy theory, claiming it is harvested from children's blood as a psychedelic drug or elixir for youth. In reality, it is a commercially synthesized for research. So AI is not buying it. They're not buying it. What'd you say the name of the other one was?
0: Now you go to Perplexity, and you ask Perplexity, and you go to Grok, and you ask them all the same questions.
1: See if you get
0: and some
1: answers.
0: Of them are very similar.
1: Okay,
0: but
1: so
0: some of them aren't.
1: I got Perplexity. Let's see. It says, ask me anything. What is adrenochrome? You think it'll be different?
0: Yeah. I mean, how many people in the world right now are typing in adrenochrome? What is adrenochrome, you know?
1: It says the same thing.
0: Oh, okay. So they're leaked. Now you should go to Grok and type it in and see what Grok said.
1: Grok is
0: That's
1: on...
0: That's what I always find...
1: X, right?
0: Interesting. Yeah.
1: Yeah, speaking of that, our good buddy Elon Musk is back in the news.
0: Oh, what do you do now?
2: Starlink IPO this Friday.
1: Is that what it is?
2: Get in on that. I'm surprised Ed hasn't given us stock advice.
1: Starlink is going public for the first time?
2: Starlink IPO is its biggest thing since the Amazon IPO.
1: What is it? What's the price going to
2: make Elon Musk a trillionaire?
1: Let's see. I'll ask Grok that. Starlink, what?
2: Dave Olson should know about it. It's only the biggest thing to happen. If I know about it, it's big because I don't know anything.
1: Starlink.
2: Starlink IPO.
1: Stock. All right, I'll tell you how much it's going for here. $135 a share. Are you in, Nick?
0: I could probably do a share.
2: So how much are 100 shares?
1: Put a zero on
2: 135.
1: 13,500.
2: Is it really?
1: Or, 13,500.
2: You'd have to get 100 just to even, you know.
1: Well, he's
2: 13,500.
1: He's going to be the first trillionaire too. They just came out with that.
2: In 5 years, that money will double, I think.
1: Yeah,
2: 13.5, it'd be about 27.
1: So SpaceX sets milestone with world's largest IPO, furthering Musk's power.
0: Yeah, what's crazy is all of us listening and talking, most of us are going to live long enough where when it's time that we're going to need our kids to take care of us or whatever, there's going to be a robot involved.
2: I hope so. I don't have anyone to help me.
1: they're gonna have robots that can do anything, and you know,
0: yeah,
1: you know, yeah. If you know what I mean, Mickey Flynn.
2: I need some cats, man.
1: Yeah, have you ever looked into that, Mickey Flynn?
2: What, getting a cat?
1: Sex robots, no cats.
2: No.
0: Don't get a cat, Mickey Flynn. You go crazy. You'd be like, all of a sudden, I have an urge to watch anime.
2: They're good to have around. They kill all the rats.
1: Well, don't have any rats. How about that?
2: Then really?
1: Then you won't need one. Cats. I'm a dog guy myself.
2: I saw a rat the other night. I went outside to throw away the trash, and I go around the corner, and there comes the rat. It was pretty big, too.
1: Oh, you got a handgun, right?
0: You got to have a 12-gauge.
2: No, you just have to have the poison. Home Depot.
1: That's not any fun.
0: Yeah.
1: Come on, Mickey Flynn.
2: You don't want to disturb your neighbors at night.
0: In some countries, that's a delicacy.
2: Not at my house.
1: Oh, God. Yeah, people.
2: They get under your hood, and they do damage.
0: I wonder what rats taste better, desert rats or like city rats?
1: I guess it depends on what they've been eating, right?
0: Yeah, I would imagine desert rats because they probably have like roots and grubs.
2: If you ate a rat from L.A. or New York City, you'd probably get cancer in about 10 days.
1: I remember a few years ago they were
2: dead in a month.
1: They were barbecuing rats on the sidewalk in New York.
2: So gross.
0: Yeah, I'm just asking because there's like a big difference from like Eastern Oregon deer to like coastal deer, just the taste. You know what I mean? And you want that coastal deer every time.
1: Well, what's coastal elk. What's the difference?
0: I think just because they're eating greens all day long. Like, everything's green, you know? Like, the ones out eastern Oregon are eating, like, dry, high desert shrubs. You know what I mean?
1: Yeah.
0: So, the meat is just better.
1: Well, there's nothing to eat around here.
2: Cleanest meat in the world right there.
1: You ever had venison, Mickey Flynn?
2: Yes.
1: Yeah, it's actually really good. I wonder why they don't sell it in the market.
0: I don't know. They should. They really should. You know, maybe not elk because I like the elk, and you know,
1: That they have.
0: Yeah, but. Yeah, I don't know.
1: I'm getting all my meat.
0: Maybe I'm sympathetic to elk because I see so many.
1: Hey, you guys, you guys hunt?
2: No.
1: I just can't. I wouldn't be able to do that.
0: No,
1: unless
0: I never
1: I was
0: had
1: hungry.
0: The need to. Yeah, I never had the need to. Like my dad always, it was like passed on down to him that he needed to have a freezer full of meat to supply the family through winter. Right.
1: Right.
0: And it helped a lot because we weren't, you know, we didn't have much money.
2: Hunting is big in Oregon.
1: Oh, man.
0: Huge,
1: and they're trying to cancel it, too.
2: Right.
0: I know people that they have no other personality. They can't talk to you about the weather. They can't talk to you about the football game. They can't talk to you about politics. They can't talk to you about their truck. They can't talk to you about anything but hunting. Wild.
2: They eat like kings.
1: but they're trying, the liberals up there are trying to ban hunting and fishing.
0: Yeah, he was just in town, bro. Him and his boyfriend. You should have seen him. I laughed so hard when I seen what they looked like. I was like, I didn't even need to know what they looked like.
1: Where'd you see them at? At a store or something?
0: They were downtown Bend, you know, pushing their narrative and they definitely had some pushback.
1: Should have had them call in.
0: And I don't think they had the support that they thought they were going to have. Because, look, my town is overrun with liberals, right?
1: Yeah.
0: But at least half those liberals fly fish.
1: Right. They don't even want to let people fish.
0: Yeah.
1: Can't even fish. Which is stupid.
0: Or they like to go to the Saturday market and get fresh eggs at the Saturday market or try to go to the local butcher if they want to get some meat. You know what I mean?
1: Yeah.
0: They try to do that. They're going to shut that all down.
1: Oh, That's where I get most of my stuff is from private farmers around here.
2: Now, Nick, do you guys have fireworks shows, or is that also illegal in Oregon?
0: It is illegal for us where we live to have personal fireworks, but every year we have a giant butte. Do you know what that is?
2: Yes.
0: Yeah, so we have a big butte, which is just like a half of a bubble. It's like a giant bubble in the middle of our town. And people drive up to the top. There's a nice little observing area, and you can see all the beautiful snow-capped mountains and everything. You can Google it, Mike. Look up Pilot Butte in Bend, Oregon, and you can see it. But they launched the fireworks from there.
2: Cool.
0: And every year, Phil Knight flies his private jet in a circle. And I don't know what was going on one year it was overly annoying. You know what I mean? Like every 3 minutes here. Oh, just over you. You're like, what the heck, dude? They're like, yeah, it's Phil Knight.
2: What is it called? The Pilot Butte?
1: Pilot Butte. I'm looking at a picture of it, man.
0: It's big, bro.
1: Pretty scenic up there, man.
2: I used to go to Papago Butte in Phoenix, Tempe, Scottsdale, right where they converge. I lived right over there, and it's one of the most beautiful spots in Phoenix, the Butte. So I know what you speak, but great place to gather.
1: Bend is one of six cities in the United States to have a volcano within its boundaries. This is something I just
0: said. Yeah, bro. Active.
2: Wow.
0: Like, it's sleeping.
2: Wow.
1: Well, like, you don't know when it's going to wake up.
0: Yeah, there's so much lava fields. When I say lava fields, bro, I'm talking it has to be hundreds of miles of just like this frozen lava flow, right?
1: Yeah.
0: There's a great place where you can kind of hike through some of it.
1: Yeah.
0: We have obsidian, right?
1: Yeah.
0: We have a mountain. I can take you there. A mountain of obsidian. It is massive. And if you fall off the trail, bro, it might hurt really bad, and you might be going to the hospital
1: because it's
0: gonna
1: worse.
0: Cut you, right? Yeah, right. So, it's so crazy that before they sent the astronauts to space, NASA sent the astronauts here to crawl, walk around on the rocks and test all the equipment, including their suits. And so one of them fell and ripped the suit open. And they were like, well, that ain't going to work. And so they went back and redid the suits a couple times and then tested it out here. And it worked, tested some vehicles, I think. And it was so old-timey back then when they were doing it, the community opened their homes for the astronauts. They didn't, stay in the local hotel or lodge. They stayed in homes of local people.
1: So, are the geologists around there? Are they saying that this thing could erupt?
0: No. No, they watch it pretty heavily. So, I'm more worried about Yellowstone going because I think if it goes like they say it's gonna go, I'm dead.
1: Well, it's,
0: right.
1: I Googled it.
0: I'm not even close to it, right?
1: I asked AI, and they said you cannot predict the exact timing or severity of a volcano eruption, but they can forecast the probability of an imminent event by monitoring specific precursors. So,
0: yep. As soon as I hear that first little hint of the news going, hey, yeah, we got a little activity up here, I'm like, gone.
1: Getting in your truck and packing everybody up and leaving, right?
0: Truck. If the truck has to stay, the truck has to stay. Yeah.
1: You're 14 hours by car from Needles. Needles is 14 hours from.
0: Yeah, that's what they call a cocaine drive.
1: Yeah.
0: Yeah.
1: The worst drive I ever made. And it wasn't that long, but was from San Francisco to home. That was 8 hours, but it's awful. And Steve makes it all the time. You ever been to San Francisco?
0: Yeah, 8 hours. I mean, I've gone to Reno now a couple times, and that's six and a half. And it doesn't seem that bad anymore.
1: Well, if you when you do it all the time, and we go to Phoenix, that's 4 hours. LA is 4 hours.
0: Yeah.
2: Nick, I go to Vegas from my driveway. I can do it in 81 minutes. I'm talking right on the strip, south end of the strip in Warm Springs. Boom.
1: Yeah,
2: there Vegas and back. In the first 55 minutes is the most spectacular Arizona dreamscape, low intensity traffic. It's such an easy ride. And then, of course, you come over the hill into the Vegas metropolitan area, and it only gets hypertensive for about 50 minutes, and then you can get off right away and go on surface streets. But I like to go up to Vegas. I know people make fun of it, but
1: Vegas.
2: It's a very cool city to be so close to, you know what I mean? Because I could never afford to be there.
1: What's the one street where they got everything, all the shops and bars and restaurants? You should know that, Mickey Flynn.
2: The Strip.
1: No.
2: Fremont Street. That's
1: downtown. Yeah, that's I like going down there.
2: But how far away is Portland from you again, Nick?
0: Oh, 3 hours.
2: That's not bad. That's like Phoenix is also.
1: Yeah, but you don't want to go there very much.
0: Yeah, right. No, you don't want to go to the Valley.
1: I want to see it, though.
0: You just don't want to go to the Valley. You want to go to the coast.
1: I want to see Portland. I want to go and one night and stand out in front of the ICE detention center and see what's going on.
0: Yeah, did you see the new footage from that?
1: No.
0: So a guy's trying to pull in to the ICE detention facility in a black truck, and from the distance, it looks like a trans dude to me. I'm guessing it was a trans dude, but he was in the way. They basically hit him with the car. And he was, like, screaming. You couldn't play it on the air because he was screaming obscenities. But it looked like it probably hurt because it drug him for a little bit.
1: Did they go out of their way to hit him, or was he just in the way?
0: No, he was just in the way. They just gassed it.
2: Nick, have you heard of the Red Rabbits? That's a new group from the Democrat Socialists. They're called the Red Rabbits, and they're a training. They come from all over the country to do training people how to do demonstrations and how to block traffic, like they did in Boston last week, where they chained themselves to a car and totally shut down the whole city.
1: They're a band?
2: No, Red Rabbits.
1: Okay.
2: They're like a violent group who is going to be becoming prominent this summer throughout America.
1: Cool.
2: They have trained thousands of people from every city, and their goal is to get 5 Red Rabbits on the ground at every demonstration to direct traffic, basically.
1: Are you
2: going to
1: join, Mickey Flynn?
2: No, I'd like to find them and,
1: do what? Well, you can't
2: little,
1: say that on the air.
2: Little Irish diplomacy.
1: Hey, you guys, is rent high up there, Nick? Rent?
0: Yeah.
1: I mean, it's high. It's actually high here.
0: I can't believe what my neighbors are renting their house for.
1: Is it over $4,000?
0: They're lucky they're... No, but it's close. And they work in the medical industry. The people have changed. I've been in my house for so long now in my neighborhood and been to change so much. The people have changed on my neighborhood. Before it was like your blue collar electrician, plumber, manufacturing type of people, you know. And then now I have like literal doctors on the street and I live in like a modest neighborhood. Nothing special, right? There's nothing special. We have a little more because our neighborhood was one of the first ones built. We have a little more yards than most people in Bend, right? And we don't have like big yards, but we have yards, you know, like my dogs have a backyard to run around in. And that is kind of getting rare over here. So, and then it's just like easy access to the park and everything.
1: Right.
0: But it's just modest homes. So like now I have, you know, police officers and registered nurses and physician's assistants and doctors and psychologists. And, you know, one of the new neighbors, we're like, what the heck's going on at their house? It was like weird. And we realized because everybody was like so dressed up, we realized it was like a Kentucky Derby party.
1: Wow.
0: And I'm like, whoa, what kind of people moved into that house?
1: Oh, the rent is so high in New York now that people are living with nuns, you know, in a, like a convent or something.
2: Wow.
1: I wonder if Kissy Fair ever thought of that.
2: So Nick,
0: I have nuns in my neighborhood.
1: Oh, you do?
0: Yeah, all black. All black nuns. All of them are black.
1: Have you guys, are there any hot nuns? That's probably a bad thing to say, right?
0: Oh, yeah, absolutely. You know there is. But they're all at the Vatican.
2: I've never seen one.
1: Mickey Flynn could convert a nun into being less nun-like, couldn't he?
2: Nick, I was going to say, you must have a high-end restaurant scene. You're probably so used to an amazing quality and choice. Around here, it is bare bones, old school. It is the lowest of, you know, retail choices. We really have nothing going on in this area. It's all like tourist trap, convenience store food, basically.
1: Yeah.
2: But you must have like bakeries and coffee. And
0: we have so many bakeries, bro.
2: Tell us.
0: There's a bakery on every block.
2: I was thinking we need a bakery in this area so badly. What do you like to get when you go? Do you go for bagels?
0: Just your
2: bagels.
0: Just your old school. I have a bagel place I could walk to, right?
2: Oh.
0: But just your old school sourdough.
2: Right.
0: Right. They do these, there's a bakery called, what's it called? I can't think of it, but they have a thing called an ocean roll, and it's like a cinnamon roll, but they use cardamom.
2: Right.
0: And it's really good. It's pretty amazing.
2: That's high end gourmet.
0: Yeah. And then honestly, man, my go-to spot is this place called Richard's Donuts. And it's this old Asian Chinese guy and his wife and a bunch of like kids, not their kids, but like all the high schoolers work there. And like, you know, they're known for donuts, but their pastries and stuff are like, they rival some of the high end bakeries that we see in some of our rich neighborhoods that we have here. Right. Like their pastries. Like, so I've always kind of wanted Richard Donuts to do a sourdough bread. Because
2: cool.
0: It would probably just be like the best ever.
1: We got one of those around here too.
2: We have a place called Dandy's Donuts, who is
1: Dandy Donuts.
2: Right,
1: you gotta say it right.
2: And they're probably the best restaurant within 100 miles. Actually,
1: oh, we got
2: their
1: some
2: sandwiches.
1: We've got some good.
2: Dandy Donuts is not a real bakery.
0: I want to try that Indian spot. Every time I hear the commercial,
1: yeah.
0: I order Indian food, bro. There's been at least 3 times where I've came on the radio and I hear the I was like, okay, now I know what I'm doing for dinner.
1: Oh, it's so good.
2: Do you have takeout, takeaway places that you can get stuff and bring it home? Like, takeaway Indian?
0: Yes. And then we have a Chinese spot in the east side. They still like deliver
2: cool.
0: to your door, and they send either the grandma, who I don't know what's wrong with the grandma, but it looks like she eats Cheetos all day, but how she eats them is she shoves them through her teeth.
1: Oh,
0: you know what I mean?
2: Wow.
0: It's like, oh, thanks, grandma. But she's really nice. Right. But then they have this son, and he is huge, bro. He might be one of the biggest Chinese people I've ever seen in my life. Bro, his calves, oh my God, he is huge. But he drives the dopest cars. And he pulls up and he brings me my car. And he's like, he always like glances. He's like, oh, you got the game on. What's the score? And then he's like, yeah, I got some money on it. And then, you know, he just like walks away. Because they have the games, the gambling games in their Chinese spot too. And so I've been in there. And he'll clean up a table and somebody will leave a tip or whatever. He'll just walk right in and throw it into the machine.
1: Hey, I tried to start watching a show the other day. I think I asked you, Nick. It's called Deli Boys. You ever heard of it?
0: Oh, yeah. No, I haven't. I hadn't heard that one.
1: And it's about a Indian family that run a deli, but it's actually to cover up for a drug trafficking thing.
2: Oh, really?
1: And the lady, the lead lady in it, her name in it is Lucky. That's her name. And the name of the restaurant over here is Lucky Daba. So I'm thinking that might be some sort of Indian thing that they use, Lucky. L-U-C-K-Y, but it's so good.
2: I miss Indian. Indian food is so good.
0: Any culture that they've been cooking those dishes for 2,000 years,
1: yeah,
0: it's probably money. You know what I mean?
1: Yeah. There's
0: a reason why it's been cooked that way, the same with them spices, for 2,000 years. So it's pretty remarkable.
2: I like the paneer, the green spinach paneer with the little square chunks of cheese in it.
1: Yeah. Oh, yeah. And the bread is the
2: over rice, bread. Man. I love it.
1: Yeah. Rice and I'm and getting curry. Hungry.
2: Yeah.
1: What are you having good for stuff. Dinner tonight, Nick?
0: My daughter, she's been living on her own in college or whatever. And so one of my dad's favorite dishes is a Chinese dish called, or everybody knows, beef and broccoli.
1: Yeah.
0: And she's like, I make a killer beef and broccoli. So my daughter is cooking us dinner tonight.
1: Oh.
0: And so I'm very excited.
2: Good.
0: And apparently we're making the pineapple craze thing that you're seeing all that's all viral right now.
1: Yeah.
0: Where they have these pineapple spears in these jars, and it's got the juice in it. Well, you pour a packet of Kool-Aid in it.
1: Oh.
0: And you shake it up, and then you let it sit overnight. And the taste of the Kool-Aid kind of goes into the pineapple and will change the pineapple kind of the color of the Kool-Aid.
1: Right.
0: I guess it's ridiculous. So my son's graduation party, so my daughter wants to make a bunch of these, and we're going to take them.
1: Oh, that's right. Yeah, congratulations.
0: Yeah.
1: Sounds good.
0: It's a big deal. I feel like this weekend is going to be one of the happiest. It's just a wonderful, wonderful thing.
2: Be sure to get some watermelon, Nick. Get some cold watermelon like me and Mike are going to get today.
1: Oh, absolutely.
0: Oh, yeah. We're doing the whole, he wants to just do the barbecue thing, you know? And so we're going to be at his house he's packing everything up. And then he'll take off after a week or so and come home. So,
1: awesome.
0: It's the first one in my family to ever graduate college, you know? So it's a big deal. And my wife and I have done a lot of hard work and sacrificing to be able to put the kids in this kind of position. And I guess it's just all happiness, right? It's just all great.
1: Absolutely. And then you're going to have your daughter too will be in a couple of years.
0: And like worst case scenario, he could be like a biology teacher. And I'm like, you know what, man, you'd be like a super cool, wait, the biology teacher played football?
1: Yeah, there you go.
0: You know what I mean?
1: Don't see that very much.
2: Nick Alias, living the dream in Bend, Oregon.
1: So you're going to be on the road tomorrow.
2: This is a great country.
1: Hit up the Wiz, and he can come in. And then Saturday you won't be on either, right?
0: Yeah, I got a look for my wife when I was like, hey, I might bring the equipment and do the show Saturday. She's like, what time? And I'm like, you know what time. She's like, I don't know. I think we're probably going to, because we're staying so far away from his town.
1: Right.
0: Right, because of we stay at this place called the Sugar Loaf Inn, bro.
1: Mm.
0: Right, every time we went for the games, right, it's a decent little place. The sheets were clean, right? The AC rattled, but it was mid, right? Well, it was mid, and so I call and I'm like, yeah, I'd like to get two rooms, and she's like, I only have one room, and I'm like, okay, all right. By the way, what are the prices for the rooms? And I couldn't believe what she said.
1: What'd she say?
0: Yeah. I'll just say my in-laws are staying in town for two nights in basically like a Best Western, and they're paying $1,000.
1: For a night?
0: For two nights.
1: A 500? Oh, man.
2: That is extreme.
0: Of graduation.
2: Yep. That's what it is to travel these days. Where my brother lives in Westport, Massachusetts, when I went, I got a deal at 185 a night, and
1: that's pretty good.
2: That was unbelievable, and then it was more than that when I tried to get back, and it's like no.
0: But I am staying at a casino.
2: Yeah.
0: I'm not saying I'm doing it. Yeah, I'm going on the Indian Red. It's where they're kind of my people. You know, it's like Mexicans and natives. I get along with really well.
1: Yeah.
0: And it's just right there, bro. And there's I don't know the price. Right, it was like the same price. I was like, "Yeah, I'll drive the distance. It's a half hour, whatever."
1: Well, they pay. I was talking about New York in Manhattan for a studio apartment, $5,000 a month.
2: Wow.
0: That's insane. Who? What kind of jobs are you doing where you can afford that?
2: Right.
0: Like, I mean, how much is the worker stocking the shelves at the little market?
1: Yeah, they got to live somewhere, right?
0: Yeah.
1: I mean, stockbrokers, but they probably live higher end places. But I thought the mayor was going to bring prices down. The new mayor. What happened with that? I asked Johnny yesterday.
0: Yeah, I don't know. I noticed he's been real quiet about what's been going on after these basketball games.
1: You would have thought he would show up.
2: So when is game 5?
0: He was at the game.
1: Oh, he was. Okay.
0: Yeah.
1: Saturday night, right?
2: Saturday?
1: I think.
2: Game 5 in San Antonio?
1: Yeah, I think that just broke them last night. I don't.
0: I'm glad I paid for my son's TV. Because at least I'll be able to watch the game.
2: What if Trump shows up in San Antonio? Where is it at the? Is it going to be at the Superdome, or it's not the Superdome?
1: No, they got their own.
2: They have an arena.
1: Yeah.
2: What if Trump crashes the party? He's safer in Texas than he is in NYC, isn't he?
1: Oh, you got a point there.
2: You know what I'm saying? Even San Antonio,
1: but
2: it is cartel country.
1: You're close
2: to it.
1: We don't know.
0: Hey, dude, I want the Spurs people to beat up the Knicks fans, but the Knicks fans going to San Antonio are all celebrities.
1: Yeah, so you can't touch them, or you'll get sued, and you'll get put in jail, and all kinds of stuff.
2: A lot of military in San Antonio, so they'll have a presence in the crowd.
1: Well, I hope they at least win another game. I mean, I do. I
2: haven't watched any games yet, but I want to watch Game 5.
1: You missed the one last night. I mean, I was sitting there with my son. And they had a 29-point lead. And I go, they're going to blow it. I can just tell they're going to blow it. And we won't get off into that. But we'll take a break. All right. Hey, Nick, thanks, man. And,
0: yeah, buddy.
1: Good luck tomorrow. And congratulations to Jacoby.
0: Yeah, thank
1: and,
0: you.
1: And we'll talk to you maybe Saturday.
2: Cold watermelon, Nick.
1: All right. Bye.
2: Right.
1: All right. This is the ad I was talking about, Mickey Flynn.
3: 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I'm Caroline Strecker. I paid for this message. No special interests allowed.
4: 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Yeah, you. 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

0: There you go. That's the Cure.
1: All-time classic.
0: They're British, right?
1: From 1985, that was recorded.
0: They're British, right?
1: Yes.
0: Yeah. Good band. 855-586-9134. The phones have been
1: Where are the people?
0: Quiet.
1: Do they hate us or what?
0: Well, they don't hate
1: Call
0: you.
1: Call us up if you hate us or if you like us or if you want to have new topics or...
0: Well, we got 4.5 minutes.
1: Oh, there you go.
0: So you got plenty of time. Call us up.
1: Let us know what's up. Let us know where the price of gas is wherever you're living, if you don't live
0: around. Well, it's about to go up, apparently.
1: Yeah, I hope not, man. It's killing me.
0: Yeah.
1: Killing everyone's plans, man. I wanted to go to Flagstaff in the Grand Canyon at the very least, you know what I mean?
0: Yeah.
1: At least once, that's going to be, you know, come on, double the price for gas.
0: Hey, but, Mickey Flynn, do you wish you could go to the UFC fight at the White House?
1: No, I'm not into UFC. I wouldn't go to that event at all.
0: there's a problem.
1: Rather go see a concert.
0: Me too. They're calling for rain Sunday evening.
1: Where is the game being held?
0: No. It's at right in front of the White House.
1: Oh, okay. That I thought you were talking about the World Cup for a minute.
0: I don't know. I'm not into that.
1: They're trying to make more of a big deal of the World Cup than America's 250th celebration of our country.
0: They're not letting a lot of people come into the country that are players and
1: no big loss.
0: Officials. I mean, I don't care, but
1: they should have an Evel Knievel show as part of it. Metallica should have a part of it. You know what I mean? It should be as big as possible. Maybe an old guy baseball game. Do you ever see the senior? Like, do you ever go to a baseball game and they had a quick?
0: No, I haven't. I've been to a lot of games, but I haven't seen the
1: senior games.
0: Yeah,
1: I've seen a bunch.
0: No, but this UFC fight is the thing cost $60 million, and 7 federal agencies are required to stage the UFC fight.
1: I have a bad feeling about it. I don't like it. It should be in the arena and in a crawl inside in a controlled security situation. It shouldn't be on the White House lawn.
0: Well, if it rains,
1: it's ridiculous. And if it rains, even more so. Ridiculous. And you know, the Democrat socialists, the red rabbits that I was talking about earlier, the strike force, the tip of the spear for Antifa, they're going to be agitating. And you see what's happening at the ICE facilities in the one in New Jersey, of course, we know about.
0: Well, the one
1: but
0: in
1: also
0: Portland.
1: In Portland is nonstop. And it's popping off in India, all these other places too. So we'll see.
0: Well, so that's back, huh?
1: So
0: died out for a while.
1: I'm worried about this MMA fight or whatever.
0: Yeah.
1: At the White House, because I think it's a potential target for those types. And it is a vulgar display anyway.
0: I'm going to watch it.
1: I think it could go bad. I have a bad feeling.
0: You don't follow it at all. You ever heard of Colin McGregor?
1: Yeah, I know who he is. I know who Strickland is. I'm a big Dana White fan. I like hearing Dana White talk business and about celebrity douchebags he's come in contact with. That's always fun. And
0: how about Joe Rogan?
1: Boston guy, and so is Joe Rogan. Yeah, so I like, I'm fans of those guys.
0: Rogan's a Boston guy?
1: Yeah, he is, originally.
0: Oh, boy. You ever listen to any of his podcasts?
1: On YouTube, if it's a subject and a guest I like and they have it cut down, I'm a big fan of Anthony Cumia. I think anyone in the audience on YouTube, I don't know how he gets away with talking what he talks about, and he even curses.
0: You can do that on a podcast.
1: I've been wanting to recommend some of his clips to Mike to play, but you really can't because of the...
0: Yeah, you wouldn't even be able to bleep it.
1: Anyone listening, Anthony Cumia, C-U-M-I-A, very funny. He had to flee New York. He lives in Greenville, South Carolina out there. Loving his new life as a refugee from a lifetime New Yorker who's now a refugee like a lot of people.
0: Do New Yorkers and Bostonians get along?
1: Sure. Everyone loves everyone. But even Spencer Pratt out in L.A., he's going to have to move now. He's afraid of retaliation, being murdered by the communists, by Karen Bass, by the city, targeting him and just hassling him
0: for
1: the rest of his life. He's a young man. I wonder where he'll probably go to Miami in Florida.
0: She's one of the worst human beings walking on the planet, Karen Bass.
1: Yeah,
0: you gotta check her out. I just
1: save LA is worth saving. I had planned on in before I get too old, and if I had enough money to pay for gas to get there, I had hoped to get to know Los Angeles late in life.
0: Oh, I know Los Angeles.
1: As someone who's never been there, you know what I mean?
0: Yeah.
1: So that's why I'm very disappointed about Karen Bass.
0: Do you miss Massachusetts?
1: Sure. I wish I could afford to go there.
0: I've never been to Massachusetts.
1: I got there last year twice, once for a funeral, and then, but the weather was so horrible, we did a family reunion in August, and I went back. That was when I was going to go see the Joe Perry Project.
0: Oh, and you didn't make it.
1: No, they canceled with the COVID, and I slept in a tent on the beach for 3 nights as a North Carolina hurricane rolled through, and I couldn't even get in the water because they had the red flags up. It was so...
0: Oh, the red flags.
1: With the red tide, so... It was a weird vacation, but yes, I would love to be able to go there in the part of Massachusetts he's in. And with your naked eye from the town on the beach from where my brother lives, with your naked eye, you can see the Elizabeth Islands, and then there's a bigger island behind, and he says, see the island behind? That's Martha's Vineyard. That's how close it is.
0: Oh, have you ever seen Obama?
1: Off the coast, and they have ferries that go, so yeah.
0: I want to see that, too. Hey, we're out of time, man.
1: Yeah.
0: Go ahead.
1: Travel in America this summer if you can.
0: Do it. And I'll be back tomorrow.

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2: News this hour from Town Hall. I'm Jason Walker. President Trump calls off any new military strikes on Iran.
3: President Trump says a deal to end the Iran conflict is close without giving details. The president spoke from the Oval Office on Thursday. Hours earlier, the president threatened major strikes on Iran. Mr. Trump also threatened to seize control of Iran's oil and gas industries as escalating attacks between both countries push the Mideast closer to full-scale war.
2: That is Washington correspondent Andrew Stewart reporting. Supreme Court declined to let Alabama execute a man with nitrogen gas. Justices refused to lift an injunction blocking the state from carrying out the nation's ninth execution by that method. They declined to set aside lower court findings that it is unconstitutional. Republicans are getting an edge up in Florida.
4: The Florida Supreme Court has allowed the use of a new U.S. House map drawn by Republicans in the midterm elections. The court declined a request to issue a temporary injunction against the map. Attorneys representing voters argued that the new districts violate a state constitutional ban on political gerrymandering. Republicans currently hold 20 of the state's 28 U.S. House seats. The new voting districts could improve the GOP chances to win four additional seats in November. I'm Lisa Dwyer.
2: At least three twisters have battered communities outside Chicago, destroying homes and ripping down power lines. There have been no reports of any fatalities. More than 30 lawsuits filed against GKN Aerospace after the company's tank containing a highly flammable chemical overheated and threatened a catastrophic explosion in California's Orange County. More on these stories, townhall.com.
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7: No matter how old you are or how long you've been smoking, quitting now can add years to your lifespan. 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A 65-year-old gains nearly 2 years. 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
10: 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Broken clouds and 87 degrees on Route 66 in Needles, and good evening to listeners in Bullhead City, currently scattered clouds and 88 degrees for you. Getting down to 76 overnight tonight, Friday's high will be in the mid-100s, overcast clouds. Temperatures in the upper 100s on Saturday. That's your K-Talks Tri-State Weather. 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

from the City of Angels near the Pacific Ocean. Good morning, good evening, wherever you may be across the nation, around the world. I'm George Norrie. This is Coast to Coast AM. Later tonight, Planet X, Giants, and the Riddle of the Sphinx. We've got it all for you tonight.

0: Ron is nearly complete and could be signed in Europe as soon as this weekend, raising hopes of a breakthrough after months of military tensions, diplomatic standoffs, and fears of a wider regional conflict. Speaking to reporters at the Oval Office, Mr. Trump said Vice President J.D. Vance is expected to attend a signing ceremony in Europe and suggested that negotiation had reached their final stage. The U.S. president later declared during a telerally that the United States had effectively ended the war with Iran, claiming Tehran had agreed never to possess nuclear weapons. President Trump said the agreement goes beyond preventing Iran from developing nuclear weapons and would also prevent Tehran from purchasing them. He described the provision as a key U.S. demand that was added during the negotiations. The president also revealed that he had spoken with leaders from Qatar, the UAE, Saudi Arabia, Bahrain, Kuwait, and Pakistan as diplomatic efforts intensified. However, Iranian officials have disputed reports that a final agreement has been reached. Foreign Ministry spokesperson Esmail Baghaei said suggestions of a completed deal were merely speculation and insisted that Tehran has not yet taken a final decision. Iran also confirmed that Qatar and Pakistan remain actively engaged as mediators between the two sides. Meanwhile, Iran has declared the Strait of Hormuz completely closed to all commercial shipping and oil tankers, threatening to target any vessel that attempts to pass. The military directive came in response to fresh U.S. airstrikes against Iran military targets, despite Iran's closure declaration. The U.S. military confirms that some maritime traffic is still pushing through the waterway.
1: Thank you, Tom. Iran better come to the bargaining table pretty soon. A study of 2,044 older adults in Japan found that lower blood vitamin C levels were linked to less brain tissue and weaker structural network patterns, even after accounting for age, diabetes, smoking, and other lifestyle factors. Researchers scanned participants' brains using MRI and measured vitamin C directly from blood samples, not dietary estimates, making the findings more reliable than most prior nutrition and brain studies. Vitamin C was linked to all three clusters of the brain's default mode network, a system tied to memory, self-awareness, and cognitive function that is often disrupted in Alzheimer's disease and depression. Take your vitamin C. A pet food recall has been expanded in the U.S. to include a product with a potential vitamin deficiency, which could affect neurological functions in cats and dogs. According to a notice from the FDA, Go Raw, the company, is expanding a voluntary recall originally issued in February to include an additional lot of Steve's Real Food chicken recipe fried and has potentially low levels of thiamine, also known as vitamin B1. Let's check in with food safety coach Jeff Nelken. Jeff, I'm pushing you into the pet industry now.
2: You're right. The thiamine and the deficiency, the B1 that you were talking about, over a period of time results in neurological dysfunction. So if you have pets that have been on this product for a while and you notice any mobility issues, they're falling a lot, they're having maybe slight seizures or signs of weakness, they certainly should bring their pets to the vet for a quick review. And for those of you that want to speak to the company directly, you can reach them at 801-432-7478. And if you want to email them, cs@goraw.com, you can email them and ask them any questions about concerns you might have, but they're going to replace any of the product that you have on hand.
1: Super. Thank you, Jeff. 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SpaceX, Elon Musk's rocket and satellite maker, officially finalized its initial public offering price to become the world's largest stock market debut, in a testament to the tech mogul's influence and people's belief in his business vision. He is a genius. SpaceX confirmed its IPO price was set at $135 a share and that it would sell for more than 555 million shares, according to a company statement. That means SpaceX could raise around $75 billion from its offering, putting its valuation at $1.77 trillion. Amazing. And here's Kevin Randall, the retired Army Lieutenant Colonel, with his weekly report on What's in the Sky. Hi, Kev.
3: Hi, George. How you doing?
1: Okay. Looking forward to your report.

0: Well, I've been going through the information in the last UAP data dump. I made a quick survey of that material. Many of the documents released this go-around had originally been classified as secret, with a few formerly classified as top secret. I mention this because of the decades-long denial that there were hidden and highly classified files is proven false. Many of the documents were already in the hands of UFO researchers. But as a single example, there was a classified document that mentioned a sighting from Kansas City on January 6, 1950. The object was in sight for about 25 minutes, hovered several times, and eventually disappeared. Now, it's not a spectacular sighting because the UFO was described as a glowing orb that had a periodic flashing red light in the center. And I mentioned this simply because it was mentioned in the latest data dump. I found it in the Project Blue Book files, and it was written off as Venus. Again, I'm reminded of the old lawyer's trick of burying the opposition in paperwork as a tactic that is not geared for disclosure, but for distraction. On a more interesting note, David Grush, in an interview just days old, said that the revelations about UFOs were 60 to 90 days away. He said that he was confident that the U.S. government was about to release solid evidence of alien visitation. He said these new revelations won't be limited to sighting reports and photographs, but will include evidence of recovery of physical craft and biological materials. As I've reported in the last few weeks, there are hints from some of the highly placed but unidentified sources that President Trump's speech on the topic has already been prepared and will be given in July. And I have to wonder if the delay is to gauge the reaction of the general public to Steven Spielberg's disclosure day. If the reaction is negative, meaning that something similar to the reaction of Orson Welles' 1938 War of the Worlds broadcast, the tone of the speech might be more of the same that we've already had. Sightings that are interesting but have no obvious explanation. Sightings that could be misidentifications but don't lead to the alien visitation. Grush is basing his statements on what he'd been told by insiders. We have, over the last several months, learned the names of some of them, such as Christopher Mellon and Eric Davis. I posted a list of 12 to 13 crash retrievals to my blog months ago. This was based on things that Grush had said, some of the contacts and rumors of other crashes that he knew about. Of course, we only need reference or evidence from one of those to prove the case. I also note here that Grush suggested full disclosure would result in a paradigm shift in our worldview. There could be severe negative consequences to such a revelation, which might cause caution on the part of those who hold that information. And I would think that if people took a moment to think this through, they would realize we've been dealing with this for three quarters of a century and has not affected our lives. Learning that some UFOs or alien craft doesn't change that. They have not attempted to make contact with or interfere with our world. The revelation that some UFOs or alien craft will not change any of that. In other words, there should be no panic. This has been the excuse for withholding the data, but does not work in the world today. We'll just have to wait for the president's speech to see what it says. And that's what we have for tonight, George.
1: All right, my friend, we'll talk to you next week. That's Kevin Randall. In a moment, Stephen C. Meyer joins us. The doctor is going to talk about Return of the God Hypothesis and his film The Story of Everything in just a moment on Coast to Coast AM. 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

0: And welcome back to Coast, George Norrie with you. Dr. Stephen Meyer back with us, director of the Center for Science and Culture at the Discovery Institute in Seattle, Washington. He received his PhD in the philosophy of science from the University of Cambridge, former geophysicist and college professor, and has authored the New York Times bestseller, Darwin's Doubt, The Explosive Origin of Animal Life and the Case for Intelligent Design. He also wrote The Return of the God Hypothesis, and his film is called The Story of Everything. Stephen, welcome back to the show. How have you been?
1: I've been very well, George, and it's awfully kind of you to have me come back.
0: We think the world of you, my friend.
1: Well, thank you very much. It's been a pleasure. I think this might be my third time, so I'm grateful for the chance to talk with you again.
0: What have you been up to?
1: Well, we've had a good run with this film you just mentioned. It was we were offered a 7-night opening, and the film was held over for an additional week in theaters, and then an additional week beyond that, and then just today we've had it open on Amazon Prime for streaming release. So I've been doing a lot of interviews telling people about the film, and we've gotten a very good response so far.
0: It's one of the few films out there, Stephen, that tries to explain how this all started.
1: That's exactly the point. It's weaves several elements together, some absolutely beautiful visuals of deep space and the inner workings of the cell, but with some fantastic storytelling about the major discoveries of the last century that have taken place in science that have led many scientists to reconsider and even reaffirm belief in God as a result of scientific discoveries. That is to say, because of, not in spite of, things that science has been discovering. And I think the third element is that there's a kind of very persuasive testimony from leading scientists that gives the film not only a good story, but also a kind of persuasive argument. So you've got visuals, argumentation, and story all woven together, I think, very nicely. The producers did a fantastic job.
0: Stephen, I've been on a mission over the past couple of years to talk about the Big Bang and how things started.
1: Excellent.
0: Started from nothing, and I can't get an answer, and it's driving me crazy.
1: Well, right, it's kind of a mystery for a lot of people, because the best physics that we have, two lines of evidence, one from observational astronomy, and secondly, a series of developments in theoretical physics, both point back to a definite beginning to matter, space, time, and energy. That is to say, everything that is in our universe. And so the question is, how do you explain the origin of such a thing from any entity within the universe? You can't really do it before the beginning of the universe, or separate, independent of our universe. There was no matter to do the causing. So a standard materialistic scientific explanation is not going to get the job done. Before there was physics, you can't invoke physics to explain, you can't invoke the laws of physics to explain the origin of the physical world. So it seems to require some sort of an explanation that points to some sort of transcendent entity, something outside matter, space, time, and energy, which is also powerful, appears to require volition, because things come into existence at a particular point in time. And another thing that we've discovered is that the universe was, as the physicists put it, finely tuned from the very beginning of the universe, suggesting that that transcendent volitional agent was also intelligent. And when you get that far, you begin to paint a picture of an entity that has exactly the attributes that traditional theists, Jews and Christians, for example, have ascribed to or believed are possessed by God Almighty. So it looks, this is why I call it the return of the God hypothesis. The science is pointing to the need for a kind of God-like being to create and to explain the origin of the universe as a creator.
0: Looking forward to your answers tonight, Stephen. Let's go back to The Story of Everything. It's got a little Stephen Hawking into it, but tell us the premise of the film.
1: Yeah, absolutely. The Story of Everything is in the title, is a bit of a nod to a wonderful biographical picture about Hawking's life that was called The Theory of Everything. The leading scientists, leading physicists have been trying for quite some time to develop one single law of physics that would subsume all the other laws, so that we would have one single law that could explain everything. That, alas, has not been a successful research program, but it was part of what consumed Hawking in his life's work. He was also very intrigued with this issue of the beginning of the universe in the 1960s when he was doing his PhD thesis at Cambridge University. He first had the diagnosis of ALS, the Lou Gehrig's disease. At one point, he was so discouraged by that, he thought he might quit his studies, but he was encouraged to press on, and he did. It was a very heroic story. And one of the things he developed in his PhD thesis was essentially a proof of the beginning of the universe called the singularity theorem. And he developed that further with work he did after his PhD up until 1972. But the more he reflected on that, he was philosophically uneasy about the idea of a beginning. It seemed to point to the need for an external creator. And so he spent much of the rest of his career looking for an alternative explanation for the origin of the universe. He developed something called quantum cosmology, which I can tell more about if you like. But I've shown in my book, Return of the God Hypothesis, that though this alternative model attempted to get around the need for a beginning to the universe and therefore an external creator, for other reasons, it seemed to require the need for an external creator. Hawking seemed to depict the origin of matter, space, time, and energy coming out of a kind of mathematical equation or mathematical law. It had no physical extent. It was a purely conceptual idea giving rise to everything that we see physically, which, as another physicist pointed out, seemed to point to the need for a mind predating the origin of the material universe. So even Hawking's attempt to get around the idea that a beginning pointed to God seemed to come to the same conclusion, albeit on different grounds.
0: If there was a beginning, Stephen, what was before the beginning?
1: Well, that's really the deep question that everyone struggles with, because we're also talking about the beginning. Part of the beginning is the beginning of time and space. So we can't really talk about something that preceded the origin of the universe, at least on our timeline. It would either have to be something that is occupying a different temporal plane, or maybe a being that is outside time and space. And this is, of course, something that's long been affirmed by traditional theists, Jews, and Christians about God himself, that in the Hebrew Bible, in the famous passage where Moses encounters God at the burning bush, and he asks, who should I say is sending me to confront Pharaoh? And God's answer is, I am that I am. And he gives a name that implies that he's an eternal, timeless being that is not bound or constrained by our time. And oddly, that seems to be the kind of entity that's needed to explain the origin of our universe and its temporal beginning and the time that we experience in our universe. So the evidence we have of a beginning seems to point to the need for some kind of causal actor who lies outside of our normal time and space domain.
0: Stephen, I don't seem to subscribe to the theory of the Big Bang. I don't think something blew up from nothing. What do you think?
1: Well, I think the evidence is pretty strong that there was a temporal beginning to the universe and that our universe has been expanding outward. I think one thing that is a confusing thing to a lot of people in the way scientists talk, they think that the scientists are saying that the Big Bang caused the origin of the universe, when in fact, when scientists talk about the Big Bang, they're really talking about not the first cause, but the first effect, namely that there was a first effect, there was a beginning, and that requires then something beyond the material universe to explain that temporal origin. So the Big Bang itself as a term was coined by an astrophysicist named Sir Fred Hoyle, who was a very strident scientific atheist early in his career. And he coined the term Big Bang to stigmatize the idea that the universe had a beginning. And the term ended up sticking. And I think it's created a lot of confusion for some people. And maybe is some of the reason that some people reject the idea. But I think the core idea that the universe had a beginning is well attested by a number of lines of evidence in observational astronomy, as well as developments in theoretical physics.
0: We'll be back in a moment with Stephen Meyer. His book is called Return of the God Hypothesis. His film is called The Story of Everything. We'll take calls with him next hour on Coast to Coast. Fascinating subject. Back in a moment on Coast to Coast AM.
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1: We're talking with Dr. Stephen Meyer. How did it all start? We'll take calls with Stephen next hour here on Coast to Coast. Have you listened in yet on the Paranormal Podcast Network? 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
4: 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You're hearing it in your head. What am I going to eat next? Well, what if that could all go away? 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

0: Welcome back, George Norrie, with Dr. Stephen Meyer. Stephen, in your book, Return of the God Hypothesis, you have basically convinced everybody that there is indeed intelligent design, haven't you?
1: Well, I don't know if I've been convinced everybody, but I think the tide is turning in this debate. In the early 2000s, there was a very popular group of spokesmen for science called the New Atheists, who claimed that science properly understood undermines belief in God. And I think over the last 5 or 6 years, I think the influence of that group has waned considerably as it's become more and more apparent that the great discoveries of the 20th and 21st centuries are things that require evidence of a designing intelligence, and that the arguments of the New Atheists were really rather thin, and they didn't seem to really be paying attention to the biggest events and biggest discoveries of modern science.
0: Did your work convince you about intelligent design, or did you already believe that?
1: No, I encountered scientists who were some of the pioneers in thinking about this in our contemporary times. I attended a conference early in my career where there was a discussion of the origin of the universe and the origin of life. And the discussion was conducted by leading scientists in each case that had different points of view on that. Some of them were inclined toward a theistic view. Others were inclined toward a more materialistic atheistic view. And it appeared to me, listening to these discussions, especially about the origin of the universe and the origin of life, that the theistic friendly science seemed to have the upper hand in the discussion. The evidence, as we've been talking about, for a creation event seemed to point to the need for an external creator. The evidence for the fine tuning of the universe seemed to point to a transcendent fine tuner. And the thing that impressed me most was the evidence that the biologists were talking about, the discoveries that have been made about the inner workings of the cell. In Darwin's time, scientists thought that the interior of the cell was, as one scientist put it, a simple homogeneous globule of plasm. We thought of the simplest unit of life as a kind of enclosure of jello or goo. And what we've since found is that inside even the tiny recesses of the living cell, we have an exquisite realm of digital technology, information encoded in the DNA molecule and other similar molecules, and also little tiny miniature machines processing that information and expressing it to build yet other machines. So you have something like a hierarchically organized information storage, transmission, and processing system inside every living cell of every living organism. Bill Gates, the software mogul, has said that DNA is like a software program, but much more complex than any we've ever devised, suggesting that there needed to be a master programmer for life. Whenever we see information, especially in a digital or alphabetic form, we always know that it has come from a prior intelligence, whether we're talking about computer code or a paragraph in a book or a hieroglyphic inscription or information being transmitted across a radio signal. Information is a mind product. And so the discovery of information at the foundation of life and inside the tiny recesses of living cells points to the need for a prior master programmer or designing intelligence having played a role in the origin of life. And I think that's one of the key arguments that is persuading many people that there was an intelligent designer behind life. And so, yes, I do think that there's been a shift in the perception of the relationship between science and religious belief, in part because there is this powerful evidence of intelligent design that we're seeing in life and in the universe.
0: Stephen, wasn't the astrophysicist Fred Hoyle an atheist?
1: He was. He started his career as a rather strident atheist, and actually there is a famous quote where he says, people are looking for something to give them comfort. And so when people like me come along and say that there's no evidence of God whatsoever, they get very upset. But then he later changed his own mind about his scientific atheism. He discovered something called the fine tuning of the fundamental parameters of physics that are necessary to account for the abundance of carbon and other large elements that are necessary for life. And there were so many of these parameters that had to be so exquisitely finely tuned. The collective probability of them was extremely small. And he finally came to the view that fine-tuning pointed to a fine-tuner. He was quoted as saying that a common-sense interpretation of the evidence suggests that a super-intellect, as he put it, has monkeyed with physics and chemistry, and that there are no blind forces to speak of in producing life. So, yeah, he had a major change of mind. And in the film, this is one of the things that I think makes the storytelling so compelling, is that the film looks at three great discoveries that have larger implications that are friendly to what I call the God hypothesis, theistic implications. They point to a transcendent, intelligent creator. And in each of the acts in the film, the one that addresses the discovery of the beginning of the universe, the one that that addresses the discovery of the fine-tuning of the universe, and in the act that addresses the discovery of the digital code inside living cells, we tell the story of scientists who have changed their mind about these big philosophical or religious or worldview questions. Many scientists who started out as atheists started out implacably opposed to the evidence for a beginning or the idea that there was evidence of design, and who changed their minds. And I think that's what's made the history of the last 100 years in science so interesting, is that most scientists at the beginning of the 20th century started out as pretty strident materialist or atheists, and many have had a change of mind because of, again, not in spite of, the evidence.
0: I've come to the conclusion, Stephen, that there's got to be some intelligent design behind this. There's just no way this is an accident. It's too orderly. It's too put together.
1: Well, exactly. You have the beautiful order of the cosmos. Sir Isaac Newton said of our solar system, just speaking of that in a portion of his work called The General Scholium to the Principia. It was his famous theological epilogue to the arguably one of the greatest works of physics ever written. And he said, this most beautiful system of sun, planets, and comets could only proceed from the counsel and dominion of an intelligent and powerful being with a capital B. So you're not alone in that conclusion, George. The great Sir Isaac Newton agreed with you and expressed that in one of the greatest works of science ever written.
0: The big question, Stephen, is how did the intelligent design start?
1: How and when, I suppose. We have a pretty good idea of when, as far as seeing the history of the cosmos. When we've been talking about the evidence for a beginning, astronomers and astrophysicists have been able to date that beginning a very long time ago. We have a pretty good idea of when life arose. It's a little, the how question, we can see that an intelligent designer needed to be active to produce information. We know that the information and the kind of information we have in living cells is the same kind that always leads us to conclude there was a designing intelligence at work. It's very much like the digital code in software, the information that's stored in the DNA. But we don't know exactly how it was done, in the same way that we don't really know how our own creative intelligence works to produce software or a written text or a sonata or a beautiful poem. We can see the effects of intelligence without really knowing how mind interfaces with matter. And yet we know that it does, and we know the distinctive effects of the activity of minds. And so when we see those effects in nature, in things that we did not design ourselves, we're quite warranted in inferring that a great mind produced those, even if we don't know exactly how that mind did it.
0: Stephen, the universe is about 14 billion years old. Why can't it be 20 billion years old?
1: Well, that's an interesting question you raised, George, because the standard date is, you're right, 13.8 billion years old for the universe. Some of the new astronomical data coming in from the Webb telescope has been puzzling. It hasn't really challenged the idea that there was a beginning or the universe is expanding outward from the beginning, as astrophysicists have been saying for the last 100 years. But it has challenged our ideas about galaxy formation. They seem to have formed earlier than we thought they should have formed. And that suggests that either galaxies formed faster than we thought before, or perhaps the universe is even older to allow more time for that galaxy formation. So astrophysicists may be adjusting that accepted date for the origin of the universe at some point, but that's an open question in astrophysics. And so we'll have to stay tuned to see what they come up with.
0: But why did it start when it did?
1: Well, I don't think anyone has an explanation for that. If it started as an act of a divine creator, I think the only answer there is that it was the creator's good pleasure to do so at that point in time, or rather to create time and then to let it run in the forward direction. Again, we have this kind of strange mystery that both space and time were part of what was created. It wasn't that galaxies or elementary particles or plasma or atoms were created in pre-existing space and time. But according to Einstein's physics, the space and time were part of what was created and what is expanding. Space is expanding as in the forward direction of time. We're getting more and more and more of it all the time.
0: Does it frustrate you that we don't have the answers?
1: I am so intrigued with the many things that we've been able to figure out that it's, I think, just such a very exciting time to be a scientist and to be a philosopher, to be able to think about these deep questions. And I think there are some things that we'll have to leave alone, or we may never fully answer, especially when we think about, these questions of what came before the beginning of time. How do you exactly get your head around that?
0: Yeah.
1: There's a passage in the Hebrew Bible that says, he has written eternity on their hearts, but they can comprehend it not. So it seems to be there's a suggestion even in the Holy Scriptures that there may be some things that we can never figure out. And yet we also, one of the great ideas that gave rise to modern science was that because our minds had been made in the image of the same rational creator who made the universe, that we are able to understand the universe, that it is intelligible, that there are principles of rationality at work within it. We describe them as the laws of nature, and we're able to understand those things because our minds are made in the image of the rational creator who gave us rationality and built that same rationality into nature. So our minds are attuned to what has been created. So there's so much that we can know. I think rationality is a huge gift, but the rationality seems to be bounded. There are some things that may lie beyond our human capacity to fully understand, and we're coming up against those kinds of paradoxes in fields like quantum physics, where we've got very strange results that have had physicists scratching their heads for over a century.
0: Well, it gets even stranger, Stephen, when you add in after-death studies and try to explain what happens when you die, why so many people believe in heaven and the afterlife.
1: Absolutely.
0: It is the whole thing is just strange, isn't it?
1: There's a colleague of mine who's a brain scientist, a neurosurgeon, Michael Egner, who has a wonderful book out called The Immortal Mind. And he might be a great guest on this program at some time. He's got a lot to say both about the immaterial nature of the mind and the way it interfaces with the material brain, but also he's doing a lot of work on these near-death experiences as well. And that's another area of fascinating active interest that also challenges materialism, I think.
0: Has the Catholic Church come out specifically to talk about the existence of the universe as it's tied into God?
1: Yeah, I think there's a long tradition in Catholic thought that suggests that science and religious belief are ultimately compatible. One of the recent popes, Cardinal Ratzinger, had a statement affirming the idea of intelligent design once he became pope. So I think many of the religious traditions are increasingly seeing that science is a friend to belief, not an adversary.
0: In your opinion, and I'm just tapping you for your opinion, before it all started, what was before?
1: My view is the mind of God. If you even look at that Genesis account, it talks about how the Spirit of God hovered over the waters of the deep. And there have been some Hebrew scholars and astrophysicists that have looked at those early verses and think that the word for waters is also consistent with something like the sort of early plasma state of the universe, which was disordered and became ordered as the result of the act of a designing intelligence. You asked for an opinion. Let's call that a speculation, but I think there's something there to explore.
0: But we'll really never get the answer to the Big Bang, will we?
1: Yeah, well, how would we? How would we know? I was interacting today on another podcast with a physicist who was talking about, we'll get an answer from physics. And we just need looking for an answer from physics. Well, how do you get an answer from physics as to where the whole physical world came into? There's no physics until you have a physical universe. So if you're talking about the origin of the physical universe, you're talking about the origin of physics itself, and you can't invoke physics to explain itself. You need something beyond the physical world to account for its origins. That's why I like to say, before the beginning of the universe, there was no matter to do the causing. So materialistic explanations are not going to be adequate.
0: Stephen, we're going to come back in a moment and take phone calls with you next from our incredible viewership and listeners. Stephen C. Meyer with us. His book is called Return of the God Hypothesis. His film is called A Story of Everything. We will be back in a moment with your calls on Coast to Coast AM.
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3: 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It's crowded as highway 95 is now. There's a road widening project. Every equipment. Every dump truck's coming in, all the material in and out. Wouldn't that be a recipe for disaster?
4: Yeah, that's what I'm saying. I think that the Arcadia Boulevard project that runs north, south, parallel east of highway 95 is the most feasible thing, because they could be building that while we're all doing highway 95 when it opens up. It's like, well.
1: So just be happy. 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
9: News this hour from Town Hall. I'm Jason Walker. Tornadoes in Illinois.
10: Twisters have pounded communities near Chicago, leveling homes and ripping down power poles. Storms have also grounded flights and knocked out power for hundreds of thousands across the Midwest and Northeast. A large funnel cloud swept through Merrillville, Illinois, located about 33 miles southeast of Chicago.
9: That is correspondent Andrew Stewart reporting. National Weather Service said tornado warnings were also in place in parts of Indiana and Michigan, also in several cities in Kansas. President Trump says he's close to a deal with Iran for ending the war.
11: We just made a great settlement of the war with Iran, and we're going to be subject to finalization of documents. We should get done over the next few days. We'll probably have a signing maybe in Europe.
9: Defense Secretary Pete Hegseth says the U.S. has options in a possible military operation in Cuba.
12: I'm not speaking to any specific intelligence. I'm just acknowledging the fact that there's a lot of pressure on the regime in Cuba right now, and rightfully so. They have big decisions that they should make, and sometimes leaders make the wrong decision when there's pressure on them. And we would encourage them not to go in that direction, which only creates the kind of threat the United States may have to deal with.
9: Anthropic has joined calls for the AI industry to find ways to cushion people from AI's disruptions in the workforce. Company announcing a $200 million investment firm to research AI's economic impact. Anthropic plans to fund research and a fellowship program to extend AI benefits. That announcement follows similar plans by OpenAI and discussions with various political leaders about public compensation. More on these stories, townhall.com.
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2: Coffee's got lots of perks. It lowers the risk of type 2 diabetes, colon cancer, gallstones, and Parkinson's disease. But a new study shows drinking too much can increase your chances of developing glaucoma, a crippling disease that damages the optic nerve and is the second leading cause of blindness. Harvard researchers looked at decades of data from tens of thousands of people and found that adults who drink 3 or more cups of coffee a day were 30% more likely to develop the disease. Oddly, the study found no link at all between glaucoma and other caffeinated beverages. So in that case, how about a spot of tea? I'm Dr. Catherine Albert for StartMail.com, keeping an eye on your privacy.
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16: 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Broken clouds and 83 degrees on Route 66 in Needles, and good evening to listeners in Bullhead City, currently broken clouds and 84 degrees for you. Getting down to 76 overnight tonight, Friday's high will be in the mid-100s, overcast clouds. Temperatures in the upper 100s on Saturday. That's your K-Talks Tri-State Weather. 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
1: This hour, we'll take your calls with Dr. Stephen Meyer about the story of everything when we come right back on Coast to Coast AM. Have you been on a cruise recently? Listen to this. 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

0: And welcome back, George Norrie, along with Stephen Meyer. Stephen, did your views change over the years, or have they always been the same?
1: I had a very long, somewhat tortuous conversion experience to religious belief. And so that was kind of the defining defining series of events for me in my young life. But the idea of intelligent design was really didn't play much of a role in my religious conversion. It wasn't until I encountered scientists talking about the interior workings of the cell, the DNA, the fine-tuning, some of these things I've been talking about, that I began to realize that there was a scientific case for the existence of God. Many of the reasons that I came to faith had to do with matters of philosophical deliberation. So, yeah, there's been a development of my thought in roughly the same direction that's been taking place for a long time, but it was certainly not all. I started out very, very skeptical about belief in God originally, and came to faith through two phases of deliberation: one philosophical, and the other later scientific.
0: Was your metamorphosis one of kicking and screaming?
1: I had an occasion where I shook my fist at heaven. Yeah, I was. There was a point where I had become convinced of belief in God, but didn't want it to be true. So that's a kind of strange place to find yourself in.
0: How were you raised as a kid?
1: I was raised in a nominally religious home, but it had ceased to be very important to anyone, and we stopped going to church and that sort of thing. And I had an experience in my teen years where I began to have these existential philosophical questions. What's it going to matter in 100 years? I think maybe affected by the pervasive materialist nihilist worldview that you would encounter in among scientists or among professors, among teachers. I wondered if there was any kind of ultimate meaning to life. It seemed like there was just this routine, these things that we did over and over and again, and then we all died, and then that's the end. And so I was thinking, well, what possible achievement could I make? What

0: could I spend my life on that would have any ultimate meaning or value if at the end of the day we all die and rot? And I found that sort of there were didn't seem like other kids at school were asking the same kind of question. So I began to wonder if maybe there was something wrong with me for asking them. And I later learned they were philosophical questions. And I had a professor in college where I said, "Oh, I wasn't insane. I was just a philosopher." And he laughed and said, "Well, you got to be careful. There's a fine line between philosophy and insanity." So, yeah, I had a maybe overthought things a bit as a young person, but it's I found it's made me more able to relate to students in my teaching.
1: Didn't Albert Einstein go through a major change himself?
0: Well, that's one of the stories we tell in the film. Yeah, thanks for asking about that. He was came into the as many scientists in the early 20th century. He assumed that the universe was eternal and self-existent. It did not need an external creator. And he developed a new theory of gravity in 1915 called general relativity. And that theory implied that massive bodies literally curve space. And he realized that if his theory was true, that and gravity was the only force in the universe, that all of the matter would have kind of congealed into one big glump, into a kind of black hole. And yet we don't live in that kind of universe. So postulated that there must be some sort of outward pushing force, which he called the cosmological constant. And that implied that the universe was expanding. And if it was expanding outward, it must have been expanding outward from some kind of a beginning. And so he didn't like that conclusion very much. So he gerrymandered his own equations, kind of fiddled with them to obscure the implication that of a beginning, and posited that the outward pushing force was occurring in just the right way so that it precisely balanced the inward pull of gravity. So the outward push and the inward pull were perfectly balanced, so he could depict the universe as existing in a kind of static state that was neither expanding outward towards an end nor did it have a beginning. But then later in the 1920s, the astronomers, in particular Edwin Hubble, at the Mount Wilson Observatory in Southern California, discovered the evidence of the expansion of the universe. And in the film, we have some really choice newsreel footage from 1931, where Einstein had gone out to California. He met Hubble and went to his giant telescope and looked out and saw for himself the evidence of the expanding universe. And then a couple of weeks later, he gave an interview to the New York Times acknowledging that Hubble and his colleague, Professor Humason, had determined that the universe was in fact expanding outward from a beginning. And he acknowledged that later that his attempt to fiddle and gerrymander his own equations to obscure that reality was the greatest blunder of his life. So he completely changed his mind and ended up coming around to believing that there was in fact a creation event, a beginning to everything.
1: If we ever get the equipment to be able to see the first Big Bang, what would we see? What do you think it would look like?
0: That's a really good question. I think that the understanding now of theoretical physicists is that the let there be light phase came after an initial phase where there was a beginning. The universe began in a kind of plasma state, but it was much too hot to have formed discrete atomic structures, and it wasn't until it cooled after about 380,000 years that then light was emitted as a consequence of that cooling, and the structure at the atomic and elemental level arose. So it's at the very beginning of the universe. I'm not sure what that plasma state would have looked like before visible light was emitted. So that's a great question. It's kind of hard to imagine because, of course, our visual apparatus depends upon light carrying information from the things that we see. So what would we see when there was no light to transmit images to our retina? I don't know what it would look like.
1: Let's go to the phones. Blake is with us in Tyler, Texas. Hi, Blake. Go ahead.
2: Hey, George and Stephen. Thank you for taking my call there. And I just wanted to answer your question of what was before the beginning.
1: You can
2: before
1: do that?
2: The beginning.
1: What do you think?
2: before the beginning was the end, because God was from foreverlasting to everlasting. He was the great I Am, El Shaddai, and he had the universe is tuned up from not only the age that we know our universe as, but the myriad of universes that surround our universe and the universes that we are encapsulated in and the universes that are encapsulated in ours, explaining basically why the black hole is such an enigma, because you have light matter and you have dark matter, and the dark energy sets up this hypervalent bond. And we've decided, as you know, as physicists, they say that the gravity has got to be so immense in these holes because we have such an attraction to them and light dips into them and stuff. But the actual reality is that valence bond, as soon as the matter goes into what the valence horizon is, then it turns into a hyper energy state that can imitate gravity at a level that makes you think what's underneath that outer bond of the black hole is actually the inside of another universe.
1: You follow him, Stephen?
0: Well, I follow part of it. The part that I am sympathetic to is the idea that before or independent of our universe, there is a being named God, or we call God, who would be outside of our time. The idea that God is the I Am that I Am, the eternal self-existent being that's not bound by time. I think that's the kind of entity that's needed to explain the origin of our universe and the beginning of time itself. The discussion about other universes is interesting because that's very current in physics today. There's a hypothesis called the multiverse that's often posited as a way of explaining the improbability of all the fine-tuning parameters that are necessary to make life possible in our universe. An interesting thing about the multiverse hypothesis is that it requires positing some sort of universe-generating mechanism or process. And the two main processes that have been proposed, one based on something called string theory and another one based on something called inflationary cosmology, both those processes themselves, physicists acknowledge, have to be exquisitely fine-tuned. So people invoke the multiverse to explain fine-tuning, but the processes that produce multiverses would have to be fine-tuned. And so you're right back to where you started. And so there may be other universes, but if there are other universes, they too would have required intelligent design.
1: What fascinates me also, Stephen, is the enormity, the size, the immense size of the universe. The structures are huge. When you add up all the stars, all the planets in the universe, not just our galaxy, we're talking about massive size. Where did that come from?
0: It's so hard to get your head around that, George. I completely agree. And the fascinating thing is we've only known about it for about 100 years. It wasn't until 1924 that a longstanding debate among astronomers was settled in favor of the idea that our galaxy is not the only one. Some astronomers thought that our galaxy was the only galaxy. And when Hubble discovered that with his telescope, he was able to get these beautiful images of other galaxies, and realized that when he was able to apply some new methods for measuring astronomical distances, these nebular structures were about, by as they were measured then, 900,000 light years from us, and the extent of the entire Milky Way galaxy was thought to be only 300,000 light years. He realized that, oh, those aren't just gas clouds within our galaxy. Those must be structures beyond our galaxy. That was only in the mid-1920s that debate was settled in favor of the idea that there are other galaxies. We now think there are, well, I used the incorrect figure in my book. I said 200 billion galaxies. That number has now been, I've had to correct myself. I've learned since that the new figure is about a trillion galaxies, about an order of magnitude more than even I had had listed in Return of the God hypothesis. So it's an immense universe. It's hard to get our minds around that, the immensity of it all.
1: Really is. Next up, let's go to John in Wisconsin. Welcome to the show. Hi, John.
3: Hello, George. Hello, Steve. Several brief comments and a question, please. Since the beginning
0: yes,
3: of
0: please.
3: Time,
0: thank you.
3: People have been wondering what there was before the beginning of time. I believe that when we die, we will have the answers to everything. However, until we die, perhaps we're not supposed to know the answers because it could cause immense civil unrest. Steve, congratulations on your film. I encourage you and your colleagues to persevere and carry on. Here's my question. Do you think it's possible that we are not supposed to know the answers of the universe until we enter eternal life? And George, thank you for taking my call.
1: Thank you, John.
0: Yeah, as George and I were talking about in the last hour, I think there's many really profound things that we not only can know, but have come to know in this amazing scientific age in which we live. As I was just saying, we didn't know how big the universe was until 100 years ago. We didn't know that it was finely tuned until the 1950s and 60s. We didn't know about the digital information stored in the DNA molecule and the whole information processing system until the 1950s, 60s, 70s, 80s. We keep learning more and more about it. So I think human reason and scientific investigations are wonderful gifts, and they allow us to know things that I think probably in past centuries people couldn't even imagine what we've come to know about life and the universe. But I do think there's a limit to human reason as well. We find that in the paradoxes of physics and philosophy and mathematics, and that's even intimated, as I mentioned, in the scriptures. In the Hebrew Bible, it says he has written eternity on their hearts, but they can comprehend it not. There are places in physics and in mathematics where the finite and the infinite intersect, and those intersection points always generate paradoxes. And I think those are places where human reason finds that it not so much breaks down; it's just up against a limit. And so I don't know if that's something that we're not supposed to know things beyond our finite realm, but there just certainly does seem to be a kind of limit to human rationality. Stephen Hawking used to say, "Well, you know, what's beyond the edge of the expanding universe?" Well, if space is expanding as the expansion goes, we can only imagine it's expanding into space, but that's not the right picture. It's space is expanding into what? We can't. He said it's like asking what's 10 miles north of the North Pole. So I think there are limits to human reason, and I thank you for pointing that out.
1: Steve, where do people watch The Story of Everything, the film?
0: Oh, thank you for asking, George. It's now out for streaming with Amazon Prime. It's just come out this week. So people can find out more about it, the film as well, at the website thestoryofeverything.film, thestoryofeverything.film. Or they can track it down on Amazon Prime now. Available for in home entertainment on that very famous streaming platform.
1: How long does it run?
0: We ran in theaters for 3 weeks, and it'll be up in streaming. As long as there's customer interest, it's going to be up on a number of other streaming platforms later in the summer as well.
1: Who narrates it for you?
0: There's no narrator. It's an interesting way that the producers did the film. They let the scientists tell the story. If your audience is familiar with The Big Short, the story about the financial meltdown crisis in 2008, they may remember the way in that case, it was the actors playing the key principals in the story, but they intercut the testimony of those different players and principals as played by those actors, and it created a really great pacing and intrigue. So this is a unique documentary in that there's no narrator, there's no host taking you on a journey. The scientists and the scholars themselves tell the story, and their testimony is intercut one after another to create a really dynamic kind of storytelling device. And I think it worked. So I think people will enjoy it.
1: If you could get one answer to this perplexing question we've been trying to kick around tonight, what would that question be?
0: Well, I guess I would have to say I'm very curious as to how exactly the immaterial mind, of which we have so much evidence, our own conscious awareness, how it interfaces with the realm of the material brain. I remember I often go into, when I get my eyes checked, I ask the optometrist to explain the way the eye functions and how the light passes from, you know, through the retina back to the optic nerve. And then one time I asked him, well, where's the picture? You know, where in my brain is the picture? And he says, no one knows that. That's consciousness. Consciousness is the mystery of our conscious awareness. How does that signal get translated into the images that we see? It's a profound mystery, the mystery of mind and matter, how they interact.
1: We'll come back and take final calls with Stephen Meyer in just a moment on Coast to Coast. His book is called Return of the God Hypothesis. You can find it for sure on Amazon. And the film we just talked about, The Story of Everything, on Amazon Prime. We'll be back in a moment with your calls on Coast to Coast AM.
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1: We'll be back in a moment with Stephen Meyer and take final calls with him as we talk about the story of everything right here on Coast to Coast. Next hour, Doug Elwall joins us to talk about Planet X, Giants, and the Sphinx on Coast to Coast. 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
2: I love being a Coast Insider. 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And every show, I learn at least one thing.
3: Hey, this is Buck. I'm a Coast to Coast Insider, and I'll tell you what. It's a great thing for me. Here in West Virginia, we get inundated with snow. But it doesn't matter as long as we have our provisions. I've got 5 years of Coast to Coast programs to play.
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0: And welcome back, George Norrie, with Dr. Stephen Meyer and your final calls here on Coast to Coast. It's an incredible hypothesis, is it not, Stephen?
1: Well, absolutely. If you're talking about the God hypothesis, as I call it, I think it's incredible, but also well supported by the evidence in the different fields we've been talking about in cosmology, physics, and biology.
0: Are you a believer in extraterrestrial life?
1: I'm agnostic about that. I'm waiting to see more evidence. So I was interested in the discussion at the top of the hour. And so we'll see what is disclosed when the disclosures come.
0: My point is, we can't be alone in this vast universe. It's impossible.
1: Well, it's hard to know. There was a time when physicists were convinced that there had to be other Earth-like planets out there because there just are, as we've been talking about, so many and many other galaxies, and therefore so many other planetary systems. But there's another side to that discussion and to that issue that's come into the discussion with astronomers and astrophysicists, and that is the number of parameters, the growing appreciation of the number of parameters that have to be just right in our solar system to enable there to be a life-friendly planet. Our planet has just the right axial tilt with just the right distance from the right-sized host star in just the right, what's called a circumstellar habitable zone. We have a magnetic field that protects us from solar radiation. And the parameters go on and on and on. And we have a moon at just the right distance to regulate our tides, gas giants in the outer solar system to protect us from the incoming comets. And so there is this alternate argument that says that there are so many parameters that have to be set just right, and the collective improbability of those parameters is so small that number dwarfs even the number of possible planets that are out there with all the different galaxies. And so that has led some astronomers to write books with titles like Rare Earth and Privileged Planet, suggesting that maybe it isn't an open and shut case that there is a life-friendly, life-sustaining planet like Earth somewhere else in the vast universe. So it's an open question among astronomers. My point would be that if we do find life elsewhere in the universe, it would have to have been intelligently designed as well, because we know that life requires a very particular arrangement of chemical parts. And arrangements, specific arrangements, are always produced by information. You need information to build a biological form, and that would apply to any biological form. So if we find life elsewhere, it will have required information to be built, and that information will itself provide evidence of a designing intelligence.
0: Back to the calls. First-time caller Bob in Minnesota. Hey, Bob, go ahead.
2: Well, hello, George and Dr. Steve. I really agree with the doctor's prognosis. That's very fascinating discussion. I have a theory I came up with a few decades ago, and I call it Bob's Big Bang Yo-Yo Theory. And what I mean by that is all of the matter right now in our galaxy and whatnot is spreading outward from the power and force of the previous explosion. And eventually, all of it will start to contract. And it'll contract again until it's another ball of, you know, compressed matter and whatnot. And once the compression becomes powerful enough, it will explode again. And out it goes, forming stars and planets and moons and everything. And does the same thing. You know, life begins on planets and it expands, and we keep expanding, and finally we lose the explosive force and start to contract again and go right back to that little ball, or big ball, I guess, of compressed matter, and it starts all over again. And the same thing is true with all the galaxies in our system. They will all be forced outward and come back the same way until they compress and explode again. And this goes on ad infinitum. So as far as the age of our universe, it's impossible to detect, because we might not be the only universe there could be many universes throughout the entire system.
0: What do you think of the multiverse theory, Stephen?
1: Well, this isn't exactly a multiverse theory. I'm very impressed that your caller has come up with this and been able to articulate this so clearly. The theory he's articulating is one that's known in astrophysics as the oscillating universe model. The model has run into some big challenges, however, and has been rejected by most astrophysicists and astronomers and cosmologists since the mid 80s. And there are a couple main reasons for that. The first is that while the universe is, as your caller notes, expanding outward in the forward direction of time, it turns out that there's not enough matter in the universe, even accounting for the dark matter, to cause a subsequent gravitational collapse. Moreover, we've learned recently, and this is just a very recent finding in the last couple decades, that the rate of expansion is accelerating over time. So it's not like it's slowing down, it's speeding up. And that also argues that we won't have a subsequent collapse. Then thirdly, it's been determined by a top physicist at MIT named Alan Guth, who did a thermodynamic analysis of this idea, that even if there was a contraction, we wouldn't get a subsequent bounce. That the concept in thermodynamics is the idea of a buildup of entropy or disorder and a loss of energy available to do work. It's a little bit like if you drop a super ball, it will bounce a few times, but after a while, each successive bounce will get smaller and smaller as the energy that is contained in the bouncing ball is dissipated into the floor around it. So you have less and less energy available to create a new bounce with each cycle. And that suggests that if the universe was infinitely old, we should have come to a place of nullifying equilibrium where we were in a kind of final heat death with no bounces remaining. But yet we don't live in a universe that is in heat death. It's still expanding, which implies that the universe hasn't been around for an infinitely long time and that it must have, in fact, had a beginning after all. So it's very clever, I think, that your caller has been able to articulate that very sophisticated cosmological model. There's been a lot of discussion and evidence that's come out that suggests it's probably not the best one, but it's pretty amazing that he's thinking right along the lines of many leading cosmologists.
0: Our listeners are spot on, Stephen.
1: Very impressive. Thank you.
0: Cornelius is with us in Louisiana. Welcome to the show. Hi, Corny.
3: Hey there, George and Stephen. We both have biblical names there, Stephen. And George, I want to say this to you real quick. I was at a Save My Louisiana conference and everything. And boy, they said, hey, that's that Cornelius that's on Coast to Coast AM. So people recognize me from Coast to Coast AM at that conference, but it's Save My Louisiana, Facebook, YouTube, and all like that. But they love Coast to Coast AM, George, and we love you. And I want to say one more thing about you. George, you play that old music, and my dad just loved that old music and everything, and I'm so glad you play that. And people have never heard of a lot of that old-time music, but it was the best music. I'm 65. He would have been 98. So...
0: Thank you
3: on that. Now, Steve, my question for you, you kind of opened the door for me on this one. I read that as far as the aliens, since you say you may not believe or not, the angels, I call them the aliens. And so if you read in the Bible, Jacob saw angels going up and down a ladder. The Hebrew children saw this fire by night and cloud by day. So I call that the mothership. Ezekiel saw a wheel within a wheel. So that's proof to me that the aliens are real and Discovery Day is eventually coming. And George, I want to salute you on that. So that's your aliens there, Stephen. God bless you, George, and God bless America.
0: All right, Corny, well said. Stephen, go ahead.
1: Oh, well, greetings to Cornelius. My daughter went to college in Louisiana, so we've got some connections there. I appreciate that. And Yeah, well, I'm certainly not a materialist, and I'm open to the existence of certainly the existence of God and the angelic beings that are described in the Bible. So, but I'm just taking a wait and see view of what will be disclosed here. I'm also an empiricist. I want to see the evidence.
0: What's the biggest theory of your film, the story of everything?
1: Well, I really think the most fascinating thing is the interior of the living cell, where we take our own bodies for granted in the way that they are all put together in such an amazing way. I got fascinated with the discovery of both the structure and the information-bearing properties of DNA. We all learn in high school and biology classes about the Watson and Crick discovery in 1953, that they elucidated the double helix, the structure of the DNA molecule. But 5 years later, Francis Crick realized that the chemical parts, the little subunits that run along the interior of the DNA molecule, are functioning like alphabetic characters in a written language, or like the zeros and ones in a section of software. One of the physicists who analyzed his discovery at the time said that the subunits of the DNA and their arrangement had an uncanny resemblance to a digital bit string. They were like computer code. And we've since learned that's true. And if you stop and think about that, this is absolutely fascinating. Inside every living cell of every living organism, and inside even one-celled organisms, there is this great repository of information in essentially a digital form, just like software. And it's that information that makes it possible for all biological forms to exist. And to me, that is just really the stop press moment in the history of science. When that was discovered, we discovered part of the secret of heredity, why like begets like. But we also discovered something that we really never expected, that something like our own human information technology has long been at work inside the living cell. And that, to me, again, suggests a great programmer, a master programmer for all of life. And that's, to me, I think, one of the great discoveries of all time. So this, what the scientists call the molecular biological revolution, that was the period of time in the 1950s, 60s, and 70s when all these things were being discovered about the information-bearing properties of those big molecules inside our cells. To me, that's just never ceased to amaze me and to make me realize that we take so much for granted when we think about the living state.
0: Let's go to Will in New York. Welcome to the show. Will, go ahead.
4: Hey, gentlemen. Terrific discussion tonight. And I really want to concur just with the general observations about intelligent design and divine design. And, you know, in line with what you were talking about, George, you know how you're always putting that question out there about, you know, where did it start? Or,
0: right.
4: You know, and and, you know, you always have that question about the Big Bang, or even if it's not the Big Bang, you know, like, where did it start? And I like what your guest has to say about that there's only so much that we can understand. And to be kind of at peace with the idea that, you know, that there's certain parts we can't, like even everything that you were talking about with the observations of Einstein, that it only goes so far. And then just the idea that, George, your mother always said this, used to quote her on this, and it's something that my family would say. It's, you know, like the God idea always is, always was, and always will be.
0: That's right.
4: And that's the best that we can put, you know, our ideas, you know, our brain can grasp, even if you're a genius. That's my feeling about it. But your mom always said that. And I missed hearing your mom on her birthday this year. Maybe I missed it, but I don't know if she called in as usual this year.
0: She didn't call in this time. She wanted to take a little break, but thank you for that, Will. I appreciate that. Stephen, as we wrap things up, what's your next project?
1: Well, thanks for asking. I love the last caller's point, too. I think there's so many things that we can't understand, but it's also, again, as I've been saying, so amazing the things we have been able to understand, and that we can actually use scientific reasoning to realize that there must have been a mind behind life and behind the universe. It's part of our uniform experience, the basis of all scientific reasoning, that information always comes from a mind. And lo and behold, we find informational code in every living cell of every living organism pointing to such a mind.
0: Come back again, Stephen. Come back again, my friend. We'll be back in a moment to talk about Planet X on Coast to Coast AM.
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7: News this hour from Town Hall. I'm Jason Walker. There's been another indication from President Trump the war in Iran may be ending. Here's Ed Donahue.
8: The president has said a deal would be done quickly before. Why is this different?
9: Because they've taken a pounding. They've taken a pounding like very few people could take.
8: The president talked about the high price of oil and gas because of the closure of the Strait of Hormuz.
9: When oil comes down, everything else comes down. And most importantly, we have a deal that Iran will never have a nuclear weapon, which was the whole purpose of what we had to go through to get this.
8: He believes Iran's supreme leader has signed off on a deal. Ed Donahue, Washington.
7: House Majority Leader Louisiana Steve Scalise tells the Salem Radio Network, if leaders in Iran are wise, they will immediately sign the deal with the president to end the war.
10: And I think the Iranian leaders realize this is going to get worse for them if they keep playing this game. You do not want to test President Donald Trump.
7: Trump administration has paid $750,000 to charter a private yacht to evacuate a single American citizen from a remote South Pacific island.
11: The American woman was aboard that cruise ship at the center of a deadly hantavirus outbreak. So say two U.S. officials and an internal government document obtained by the AP. The woman may have been exposed to the virus while aboard that cruise liner in April. She got off that ship and flew to San Francisco before traveling to an isolated island through Tahiti.
7: That is Washington correspondent Andrew Stewart reporting. Meteorologists say an El Nino has formed. That's the natural warming of parts of the Pacific that changes weather around the globe, likely to be a major factor in extreme weather across the planet for the next 12 months or so. More on these stories, townhall.com.
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18: Picture this if you can. As crowded as Highway 95 is now, with a road widening project, every flipper, every dump truck coming in, hauling material in and out, wouldn't that be a recipe for disaster?
19: Yeah, that's what I'm saying. I think that the Arcadia Boulevard project that runs north-south, parallel east of Highway 95, is the most feasible thing, because they can be building that while we're all using Highway 95 when it opens up, it's like, well, look.
16: So just be happy. We're smart enough to carry an intelligent conversation without all the ads. 13:40 a.m. Renegade Radio.
20: 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I'm Dr. Catherine Albrecht, back to tell you who it is after a brief message.
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22: 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Broken clouds and 83 degrees on Route 66 in Needles, and good evening to listeners in Bullhead City, currently broken clouds and 84 degrees for you. Getting down to 76 overnight tonight, Friday's high will be in the mid-100s, overcast clouds. Temperatures in the upper 100s on Saturday. That's your K-Talks Tri-State weather. 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
1: Doug Galwell with us. We're going to talk about Planet X, Giants, and the Secret of the Sphinx when we come right back on Coast to Coast AM. Would you really like another hot summer, like last summer, for example, barely sleeping because you were just too steamy hot all night? People blame summer heat for bad sleep, what really it might be their mattress trapping in the heat. And if you're already sleeping hot, uncomfortably, summer only makes it worse. That's exactly why I switched to Ghostbed, and what a difference. Helps keep you cool at night, no waking up, tossing and turning, or throwing covers off in the wee hours. Cooling technology is built into every mattress. It's not some expensive upgrade you have to pay extra for.

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0: And welcome back. George Norrie with you. Author Doug Elwell works as an entrepreneur focusing on building and managing companies in the field of technology consulting and home improvement. He is a publisher of books and articles on ancient mysteries of the world. Doug has revealed ancient secrets regarding the creation, nativity, and end times, how the mysterious planet X appeared as the star of Bethlehem, and how it is intimately involved in the birth, history, and destiny of mankind. Here he is, back on Coast to Coast. Hello, Douglas. How are you?
1: Hey, George. How's it going?
0: Good.
1: Thanks for having me on again.
0: I'm looking forward to this. How have you been?
1: Thank you. Doing good. Finally getting some work done, getting my business built, getting some money coming in finally. And hopefully this year we'll start getting work on writing our book on the giants.
0: Well, you've put in your effort, my friend, over the years. You deserve it.
1: Thank you.
0: We're going to talk tonight about Planet X, giants, and the riddle of the Sphinx. Let's start with Planet X. What are your thoughts on that object?
1: Well, Planet X has always been kind of the ultimate mystery. Just the very name, you know, it exudes mystery. You know, is there something else out there we don't know about? Something maybe important or the past and future destiny of mankind? I actually stumbled upon Planet X when I was studying, researching what the sign of the Son of Man was in the book of Matthew in the Christian Bible, Matthew 24:30, where it says there will be a sign, heavenly sign, preceding the second coming of Christ. And it wasn't clear what it was. And I always assumed that it was the same object as the star of Bethlehem, which preceded his first coming. I was thinking, well, maybe this is the same sign preceding his second coming. Both of them occur in the book of Matthew. And so there may have been a linkage there. And so I was trying to figure out what the Star of Bethlehem was as a reference to see maybe that's what the sign of the Son of Man is. And it came down to three major theories, conjunction of planets, a supernova, or a comet. And none of those really worked. The supernova didn't last very long. It only lasted maybe a day or two. Conjunction of planets is the same thing. It's very, very quick. I actually saw a conjunction of Saturn and Jupiter in my lifetime, and it was nothing special. They just passed by each other. And a couple of days later, it was done. The Star of Bethlehem should have preceded the Magi who visited Jesus in Matthew 2. And so it would have taken months to go from Persia. They were Persian astrologer priests, the Magi were. And it would take them a couple months to get to Bethlehem. And by that time, the conjunctions or any kind of supernova would have been long gone. Even a long-term comet, which might have hung around for a week or two, would have been long gone too. So none of these theories really fit the bill of the Star of Bethlehem, and certainly not of the sign of the Son of Man, because none of them are spectacular enough to cause the level of fear apparently this object will incur upon the people of the earth in the end times. So I was broke out of the regular Christian literature and started moving more into fringe stuff, which I was also interested in at the time, still am. And I stumbled across Zechariah Sitchin and his book, The 12th Planet. And I realized, you know what, this is probably it. I've never heard of this. So he was talking about this planet called Planet X, which he believed the ancient Sumerians worshipped as a god, mm-hmm. and was responsible for the creation of the earth in as we now know it. His theory, based on a mainstream scientific theory, Planet X is actually a mainstream scientific theory, kind of took it to the

0: cringe and say, well, maybe this explains some ancient sightings of planets in our solar system. The Sumerians talked about this planet or star called Nibiru, which moves in and out of the solar system over long periods of time. He speculated 3,600 years based on a Sumerian Shar measure, which made sense, actually. I actually hold to the 2,000-year period, which we can talk about why that later. But basically, it comes down to the mystery of the Star of Bethlehem and the sign of the Son of Man, possibly being the same object, was very well answered by the Planet X theory, and that's why I've been pursuing it to this day.
1: Yeah, the 3,600-year elliptical orbit from Sitchin, that's a big, big orbit, isn't it?
0: Yeah, but it's not too far off, actually. It wasn't necessarily wrong. I hold to the 2,000-year orbit because that's the last three major events in, you know, Christian history, at least. 2,000 years ago was the Star of Bethlehem with Jesus being born. 2,000 years before that, there was a special star that appeared in the heavens that heralded the birth of Abraham. And 2,000 years before that, around 4,000 BC, we see the rise of ancient Sumer to its apex. And they worshipped a star in the heavens, which they called Anu, or later along they called Enlil, which the when they were conquered by the Akkadian peoples. And so around 4,000 BC, they were literally worshiping a star, the symbol of which was this eight-rayed star, which meant both star, heaven, and God. And so the star in the heavens, or probably a planet, was so closely associated with God that they were seen as being one and the same. And we keep seeing this repeating pattern of Jesus being closely associated with the star when he was born. And again, in the end times, another star, star-like apparition, appears right before he returns. My theory is that it's in a planet in our solar system that returns every 2,000 years or so. And every time, God actually comes down to Earth to visit his creation and correct any problems. Last time he made a major event by allowing himself to be crucified for men so they could get saved through him and his salvation through his death on the cross. And the next time he's going to come back and take control of the earth and become the king of the earth rather than becoming the suffering servant. He'll now become the conquering king.
1: And if he comes back every 2,000 years, it's getting close.
0: Yeah, he'll actually be not too long from now. If he left to go back, the assumption was Planet X is some sort of a throne or possibly just a base of operations in our solar system that God uses to handle local affairs. Some of them actually speculated it's actually the throne of God itself, which is possible. Technically, it seems outlandish, but it's possible. So the planets were considered to be the thrones of the gods since the beginning of mankind's history, or closely associated with the gods to the point of being almost one and the same. Mars, Venus, Mercury, all associated with deities and ancient Babylonian, Sumerian, on up to Greek and Roman mythology. And the planets' names we have now are actually named after Roman gods to this day. It's for thousands of years since the beginning of recorded history, planets and gods have been associated closely. So it makes sense for God to be associated with his own planet also.
1: Now, the book Planet X that you wrote, The Sign of Son of Man and the End of Age, truly, as you mentioned, it could have been the Star of Bethlehem. Was it done by design for it to show up when it did?
0: It's actually, God actually used this Planet X, if the scientists are right about what Planet X was and how it entered our solar system. Apparently, their theory was it was captured by the outer planets, Uranus and Neptune, and brought into our solar system that way. Probably early in Earth's formation, when we were forming in a nebula, which is a big, huge cloud of gas and dust, which all stars form in. Probably a couple of different forming stars in our solar systems interacted, and we probably stole one of their planets from a different solar system. It entered into ours and has been part of the family of planets since that time. The unique way it entered our solar system is not an original member. It was grabbed by Neptune and Uranus, which explains why those planets are so screwed up. I mean, Neptune has a CPAC tilt. It has the moons that have traveled in different directions, one prograde, one retrograde. It was discussed after the Voyager probes passed by planet Neptune. They measured the orbit of Pluto much more precisely and got some good pictures of it and of Uranus and found that the two planets, their orbits intersected. And they came to the conclusion that Pluto was actually an escape satellite of Neptune and was not actually its own planet, but a moon that had been ripped out of Neptunian orbit by what they theorized to be Planet X. It would have to be Planet X because it had to be a pretty good-sized planet to do that, a lot of mass. And so that's why Pluto is no longer considered to be a planet, because it was determined after the Voyager information came in, from the Voyager probes that passed by there in the late 1980s, that it had actually been ripped out of Neptunian orbit by Planet X. And so the Planet X theory gained a lot of life and a lot of credibility. It would be kind of dying on the vine for a while, because the orbital eccentricity of Neptune didn't really show much in terms of gravitational pull. The fact that it would require a planet-like type object to pull a Neptune or pull Pluto out of Neptunian orbit and then screw up the other satellites of Neptune as well meant that there had to be a Planet X. There was absolute proof of its existence. It's just a question: one, is it still a part of our solar system, and two, is it a threat to Earth? And in my opinion, and that of Sakurai Sitchin, it probably is.
1: Does Planet X come up in End Times Prophecy, Doug?
0: Planet X, I think, actually is cryptically hidden in the Book of Revelation. Now, if you actually look in chapter 4, Revelation 4, it's talking about the throne of God. And it's interesting that you don't really think about it, but it's entirely possible he's actually describing a planet here. I'll go over that real quickly here. I mean, what's interesting about the first couple of chapters is that they actually talk about a couple of, they're dropping hints about what's about to be talked about. At the end of chapter 3, Revelation 3, he's talking about, he who overcomes, I'll grant him to sit with my Father on his throne. But at the end of chapter 2, it says, I will rule them with a rod of iron, and I'll give him the morning star. So they're talking about the last two promises in chapter 2 and chapter 3 to the believer, is that they'll be able to sit on the morning star. They'll be given the morning star, and they'll be able to sit on his throne. The way it's set out is he uses Hebrew parallelism, in that the last two chapters say two things in parallel, that there's a throne apparently is associated with a star. And so that's why I was talking earlier about planets being thrones. What they're saying here is that the throne of God might be associated with a planet, or because the term astron in Greek is more generic, it could also mean a planet. So you could actually interpret God's throne as actually being a planet in our solar system, quite possibly Planet X. And so, and then you go into Revelation 4, it actually talks in detail. What's actually happened here, in my opinion, is they're actually describing what Planet X looks like in detail. And from that angle, it's very interesting. It actually says here, there was a throne in heaven, and it looked like a jasper stone. A jasper stone is a red stone. So he's looking up in what probably is space, and there's a big red stone. And around it is all these things like 24 elders and seven flaming lamps, and you got four beasts or full of eyes. If you look at this in terms of a planet, this could be seen as a big red planet. And the Sumerians said that Nibiru, Planet X, was actually red in color. So this matches. The sardine stone is actually red stone. And the 420 seats could be 24 satellites, small ones. Seven lamps of fire could be seven gaseous satellites. And there are also four beasts full of eyes. And the word in Hebrew for eyes is ayin. Even though it says written in Greek, the concept is Hebrew. And ayin basically means nothing. When it refers to a human being or an animal, it refers to the eyes. But if it refers to an inanimate object, like the ground, or in this case, a satellite of Planet X, it's a hole in the ground. And so, strictly speaking, these should not be translated to eyes, but should be described as craters. If this is a physical object in space, like a satellite of Planet X, which I think it is, these are full of craters, so they're terrestrial rocky satellites. So if this is taken from the Sitchinist hypothesis, where he believes Planet X is actually, kind of the throne of God scenario, you could say it has seven gaseous satellites, it has four rocky satellites, an additional 24 smaller satellites on which the elders sit. And there's actually a description about a great sea of crystal, like glass. That crystal could be ice crystals. And the ring around Saturn is actually comprised of ice crystals too. And so it might be they're actually referring to a huge ring system here, made of ice crystals. And so from that perspective, you can actually interpret this as being Planet X and all of the physical aspects of it, including all of its satellites.
1: Do you think Planet X, Doug, was responsible for the flood of Noah?
0: Almost certainly. Whenever Planet X comes into the solar system, it brings a lot in with it, a lot of asteroidal and cometary material. And what happens is when it originally contacted with Earth, which originally orbited the solar system in the fourth position in the solar system between Mars and Jupiter, where the asteroid belt is now, according to Sitchin's hypothesis, which I agree with here too, Planet X actually precessed over time, moving from Neptune, Uranus, Saturn, Jupiter, and eventually on to the planet that was between what is now Mars and Jupiter, and actually catastrophically interacted with that planet, striking it with not one but two of its satellites, one gaseous satellite and one rocky satellite. The rocky satellite shattered the Earth and in the process formed the moon, comets, asteroids, and Earth's hydrosphere, all the water. It was released. It was actually stored inside in the interior of the planet. It was released and formed all the oceans and atmosphere and all the water in the atmosphere. And at one swift stroke, God created Earth as we understand it, the basics of it. And then with the second gaseous satellite, as Sitchin also describes, he pushed the Earth into a new position closer to the sun, where it would be warm enough to sustain life, because where it was between Mars and Jupiter was too far away. It would be too cold. It actually pushed it as far as 93 million miles away from the sun, which is right in the middle of the ideal zone. Another 10 million miles farther out, it would be too cold. Another 10 million or even 5 million, it would be too hot. And so in order to get Earth to be the way he wanted it to be, God actually used this planet, which he purposely had intrude into the solar system, to actually fine-tune another planet in our solar system. Let's call it planet Tiamat after the Sumerians. And Tiamat being the name of the dragon goddess of Sumer, which is since the Sumerians in their epic Enuma Elish believe was actually Earth. They symbolically referred to Earth as a dragon goddess. And in the epic Marduk, in this case, they worship Marduk rather than the Christian god, of course. Marduk, it was symbolically represented Planet X, actually took one of his an arrow and shot it into her, divided her into two pieces, and formed Earth from her head and heaven from her tail. As sort of the paradigmatic concept of the creation of the heavens and the earth in the ancient Near East, which was shared by the Hebrews. That's how they conceived everyone in the ancient Near East, basically the civilized areas, like in Mesopotamia, all believed that the earth was created from the head of a dragon and the heavens were created from her tail. And so we have the situation where cosmologically and now maybe physically, we're seeing evidence that the Sumerians may have been right, that there was a planet which invaded our solar system, a planet that catastrophically interacted with not just Earth, but all the planets from Neptune on into Earth, and moved Earth to a position close to the sun, where it actually was just the right distance to support the life that God planned to deposit on it.
1: Pretty remarkable, is it not?
0: It's not by accident. It's way too many coincidences. Intelligence dying if I ever saw it.
1: I remember interviewing Zechariah Sitchin years ago before he passed on. He was such a staunch believer in this whole theory of the Anunnaki, Planet X, Nibiru. He never stopped.
0: He was right. I think the Sumerians were actually on something. They were the most brilliant and advanced civilization of the time, rivaled only by Egypt, which came along a little bit later. But the Sumerians were brilliant and often undersold. Their understanding of science and particularly astronomy was astounding. They came out of nowhere. There was just simple villages, and all of a sudden you had a complete civilization that was relatively advanced for its time, with a complete language, literature, scientific, astronomical, and architectural knowledge, building complex ziggurats and worshiping the gods and measuring the planets' orbits from their ziggurats, which is built out of nothing and almost immediately. It was as if they were custom built to do a certain task at a certain time, to so that mankind could be moved forward in our evolution.
1: Doug, if you pulled 100 astronomers, what percent would say there's a planet X?
0: I would say 90+% because the evidence for planet X is overwhelming. It's which when you get into the fringy stuff like Sitchin, where people are like, oh, he's just kind of pushing the edges a little bit. That's when you get people dropping off. But the pure planet X theory is very well supported mainstream theory.
1: All right, we're going to come back and talk about giants next with Doug Elwell right here on Coast to Coast AM.
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1: We'll take calls next hour with Doug Elwell as we talk about Planet X, soon to talk about Giants and the Riddle of the Sphinx on Coast to Coast. ParanormalDate.com keeps cruising along, and something exciting. 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

0: And welcome back, George Norrie, along with Doug Elwell. We're going to take calls with Douglas next hour on Coast to Coast. His website is linked up at coasttocoastam.com. Doug, let's talk about Giants and tell me your thoughts and involvement there.
1: The Giants were created by the fallen angels in Genesis 6. They talk about it in the Book of Enoch, the one we got from the Ethiopians. We found a good copy of the Book of Enoch and some Ethiopian churches sometime in the last century. And the Book of Enoch, even though we'd heard about it, mentioned in various secondary sources, we never had a good primary until then. Since that time, we have very good copies of the Book of Enoch, just first Enoch. Second and third Enoch are questionable, I would avoid them, but the first Enoch one is very good. And it talks about how 200 fallen angels came down from heaven and found that women were fair and wanted to have children with them. And so they took women, as many women as they wished, and they gave birth to giants. And these giants began to dominate the ancient world before the flood and began, though they initially had success, I mean, they were brilliant geniuses, very aggressive thinkers, probably knew high technology, and that's part of the reason I'm delaying on my book about the giants, is I'm figuring out their technology. It's very interesting, actually. They actually had high technology, as we understand it now, as high or higher than it is today, actually. I'm considering the possibility that near the end, they actually developed nuclear weapons. And that was part of the reason the flood came, was to clean the earth of the poisons they'd poisoned it with. It actually says that in Genesis 6 that they actually poisoned the earth. So that's one possibility that they'd actually developed nuclear weapons and used them. But basically the giants, what they had done, they started off well, but they ended up becoming corrupt and ended up, instead of helping mankind, they would oppress mankind. The original Homo sapiens created by God in the garden, what happened was is some of the fallen angels felt, well, this is nice, but we can do better. And so they started genetically manipulating mankind to make them taller, stronger, smarter, better looking, technologically savvy, and so forth, and created a different breed of a subspecies, which I call Homo artificialis or Homo gigantis. I'm thinking about changing it, originally called it Homo artificialis, on my article in Mysterious World, which I wrote back in 2003, I think. And I wrote an article on giants in the earth, and there's four different articles. One about giants in the earth and ancient Near East, one about the Americas, one in Asia, and one in Europe. And those proved to be more popular than any other articles. Actually, the four articles on giants are over more popular than the rest of the site combined at mysteriousworld.com, which is currently down, but I'll get it back up in the next couple of weeks.
0: What do the giants have to do with the Nephilim, or that one and the same?
1: The Nephilim were a tribe of giants. The original grouping of giants was the group of giants that was born in the world before the flood. There was two different general classes of giants, the Nephilim, the ones who came down, in Hebrew that means the ones who came down, and the Rephaim, those who returned, or in my interpretation, those who were reborn. The Nephilim came down in the world before the flood, and the Rephaim came down in the world after the flood. That's according to Moses. And my interpretation of Rephaim is actually those who were resurrected. Even though the word Rapha, which is the basis of the word Rephaim, means to heal or be healed, depending on the tense. In a participial form, it could mean to heal or to be a doctor. And those to the idea that the giants were interested in medicine, which Enoch says was clearly taught to them by the fallen angels. And so that makes sense too. Do I think that's basically a rebirth of the giants? So I call it those who were resurrected. And we see this in the dying reviving god mythology of the ancient Near East, how the ancient fallen angels, the gods of the nations, were seen to be reborn every spring, and the fertility of the land with them. It's the worship of Baal and Asherah and other deities throughout the ancient Near East was all about that. And so I think the basis of that is that the fact that the fallen angels who had taken on the bodies of the giants, and the giants were created so they could have bodies they could interact with the physical world through. They had been killed off by the flood. So in order to get back into those bodies, they came down again after the flood and started building the giants again. This happened during the time of Abraham, around 2000 BC, also around the same time that Planet X would have returned and God would have come down and examined the earth, which is exactly what he did. In Genesis he visited, came down to visit Abraham in a visible form around that time. And so every time Planet X comes around, God comes down and visits his creation, this time visiting Abraham and probably a bunch of other people too. But the fallen angels had also been active on the earth at that time, beginning to rebuild the giants that they had done before the flood. This was called the iniquity of the Amorites in the book of Genesis. And it was about how the Amorites were a people, actually a sort of a giant race, that had dominated the ancient Near East, had actually conquered Babylon and formed a dynasty, the Amorite dynasty, from which came such notable kings as Nebuchadnezzar, which figured prominently in the Bible as well. The Amorites conquered the Canaanites and basically enslaved them through various stratagems, and then began turning them into sort of a sub-race, which they could use as part of their experiment and their desire to recreate the giants. And in fact, the situation got so bad that they were no longer truly human, according to the Bible. They were modified and become a different race altogether. And so Moses had to go to war with them, destroy a large portion of them. And what had happened was not only the humans, but the animals, just as in the world before the flood, have been genetically modified to the point where they were actually a threat to natural order. And so everything they had done had to be destroyed. Even people who touched some of their things had to be destroyed. The implication is that there was actually a pernicious virus of some kind called the Zarat, which I've been studying too as part of the, possibly a technology rather than an actual virus. We can get into that later, but it basically is that the technologies of the fallen angels are the most dangerous aspect. The giants were powerful, but the technologies their fallen angel fathers had given them were so destructive and dangerous that the flood had to be sent to destroy them the first time.
0: Did they have flying machines, Doug?
1: They did. Solomon actually talked about a time, some of the writings of Solomon, you know, extra-biblical writings, actually talked about how Solomon was able to fly in some sort of conveyance to visit the Queen of Sheba in what is now Yemen. And so some believe they had a child together, Menelik, I think his name was, who actually ended up ruling over what is now the Sudan and Ethiopia, I think. But the flying machines, yeah, I think they actually did have things like that. And the Hopi mythology actually talked about how mankind had built flying machines.
0: Were they Vimanas?
1: Vimanas, yeah. The Indians talked about the Vimanas, and the Hopi talked about these they basically strapped fabric over shields and used that to fly around and basically drop things on other rival tribes. The Vimanas are particularly interesting because they were apparently able to fly around and basically be these huge flying cities. Some have speculated they used some sort of mercury vortex technology to nullify gravity. I think it might have been monatomic gold or possibly both, because monatomic gold could also be used to do that too. In the book of Joshua, it actually has an interesting description where when the Israelites under Joshua were going to conquer Canaan and drive out the giants, there's a description of what would appear to be flying cities of over the Canaanite areas, which may have been the Vimana type craft that are mentioned by, I think it was the Mahabharata, another ancient Indian Vedic writings.
0: Right.
1: And India is not that far away from there, so it's entirely possible that those may have been Vimanas mentioned in the Bible.
0: I interviewed a soldier once who claimed that they shot down and they killed a giant in Afghanistan. Did you ever hear that story?
1: Yeah, I think Steve Quayle talked about it. They reported that one. That was very interesting. There's a giant red-headed giant, basically. He was probably about 12 feet or taller.
0: Right.
1: They're probably here and there scattered around the world, hidden in various places. Afghanistan would be a good place to hide because it's still fairly primitive. I believe that's possible. And probably one wonders, though, one question is, where are the ones who gave birth to him and the children and everything else? But it makes for a great story.
0: Let's talk about the riddle of the Sphinx and the time we got going before we take calls next hour, Doug. What is the riddle of the Sphinx?
1: The riddle of the Sphinx is basically comes from the play Oedipus Rex. And one, the hero of the play, Oedipus, I guess you can call him a hero, Which time he was traveling to the city of Thebes in Greece, and he was met on the road by a vicious, very aggressive female sphinx who gave him her riddle and said, if you don't answer my riddle, I will devour you. And what the riddle was is, what is it that goes on 4 feet, on fours, you know, when they're in the morning? What goes on 2 legs in the afternoon, and what goes on 3 legs in the evening? And do you know the answer to that one? I think we talked about that before.
0: I don't.
1: So it's four legs in the morning, 2 legs in the afternoon, 3 legs in the evening. And the answer is men, because in 4 legs, they're like a child. 2 legs are like an adult walking upright, and 3 legs, they have a cane. So that's the three ages of man. But I think what had happened with the riddle of the Sphinx and Oedipus Rex is that he'd actually picked up some of the biblical information from some of the prophecies of the patriarchs of the end times. There are references in Oedipus Rex to various things about, for example, Oedipus had, when he was a baby, had a peg passed through his ankles because his father didn't want him to live and usurp his kingship. There was a prophecy that Oedipus would usurp his father and take hold of the throne when he grew up, and so he actually passed a peg through his Achilles tendons.
0: Didn't Oedipus end up marrying his own mother?
1: Yeah, that's where they get the term Oedipal complex. The prophecy was that Oedipus would marry his mother, kill his father, and marry his mother. That ended up happening. But what's interesting is that similar to the prophecies, or what actually happened in the lives of some of the patriarchs of Israel. And then my theory is that some of the people who lived in Greece during the time of the writing of Oedipus were actually escaped Israelites, such as the tribe of Dan, who brought their traditions with them. And so Oedipus Rex, including the riddle of the Sphinx, may have been derived from prophecies found in the Bible. And the riddle itself may be derived from the prophecy of Judah, where Judah, who's the father of the Jews, was described as being like a crouching lion. It's interesting. It's also end times oriented, so it's interesting to look at this. So it says, Judah is a lion's whelp, from the prey my son thou art born up. He stooped down, he couches the lion as an old lion, who shall rouse him up. And so you have in this prophecy, you say Judah is like a lion. So this is a prophecy of Jacob when they're in the land of Egypt at that time, because they'd escaped the famine to go live there instead. And when they say Judah is like a lion, is also a man, they must have been talking about the Sphinx. And they also have the three ages concept here of the lion's whelp, which is a young lion, a stooped down is the middle-aged lion, and as an old lion. It talks about the three ages of a lion here, matching the three ages of men.
0: In the mythology, if they didn't get the challenge right, they got devoured, didn't they not?
1: Yeah, got devoured, that's right. And so this is the idea of Judah and the concept of riddle here. There's a mystery. And what the Greeks were doing is they were encoding mysteries in Oedipus Rex, which they always do with all their mythologies in their plays. And the question is, what is the riddle, really? I mean, you have the riddle of the Sphinx literally written, but what are they actually saying here? What is the encoded, enciphered meaning here? And I think what they're saying here is there's something about the Sphinx that has something to do with an ancient, very important ancient mystery. And I think I discovered that, and I figured out what was going on when I looked at a similar prophecy about the tribal patriarch Gad, who was one of the other tribes of Israel. And it says here, blessed be he that enlargeth Gad. He dwelleth as the lion and tears the arm of the crown of the head. And it's very interesting because it's very similar to the Sphinx concept of talking about Judah. But it's interesting, he's talked about tearing the arm and also the crown of the head. If you look at the Sphinx, someone had dug into the top of the head at one time. Nobody knows who. The theory is that they were digging for treasure, but they didn't find it. But it also says in this passage here, this is Deuteronomy 33:20, he tore at the arm also. And so we know from like Edgar Casey and other folks that there is supposed to be an entrance into a hidden chamber underneath the Sphinx,
0: and they may have found
1: through the
0: chamber.
1: Right arm.
0: They may have found that chamber.
1: Yeah, they may have found it using the sonar type testing.
0: Right.
1: They've been able to discover there is chambers underneath there. And the belief that it might be going to the right arm is actually corroborated in scripture. And I said, the next verse here says, in a portion of the law, giver was he seated. I reinterpreted this. I can actually read, write Hebrew. I can interpret it. I have a master's in Old Testament biblical studies, which includes interpretation of Hebrew. And what it actually says is he actually went into the arm, found a secret chamber underneath the Sphinx, where he found a stone called the Lawgiver Stone, which he then brought out from underneath the Sphinx and set up in front of the Sphinx, and he actually used it to talk to God. And that's where I got into this other area of the technology I was mentioning. There's an ancient technology revolving around this Sohar Stone, an ancient stone, which is kind of like a seeing stone, kind of like a crystal ball, which allows you to actually talk to God and others who have similar devices. And there's one of these hidden under the Sphinx, and it's probably what's hidden in the Hall of Records, is an ancient seeing stone that's actually also a supercomputer with incredible capabilities far beyond anything we have modern times.
0: Doug, when we come back, we'll talk a little bit more about the Hall of Records and the Riddle of the Sphinx, and we'll take phone calls with you next on Coast to Coast AM.
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12: From Town Hall, I'm Jason Walker. Guilty plea in a deadly shooting in Minnesota, Ed Donahue reports.
13: Vance Belter was charged with murdering Minnesota House Speaker Melissa Hortman and her husband Mark, and shooting State Senator John Hoffman and his wife Yvette. Belter came to the homes disguised as a police officer and driving a fake squad car. U.S. Attorney Daniel Rosen says the guilty plea was in exchange for dropping the death penalty.
14: To ensure that he never sees freedom again in his entire life. That was an opportunity that we just could not pass up.
13: Friends describe Belter as an evangelical Christian and occasional preacher who had struggled to find work. I'm Ed Donahue.
12: Producer prices climbing last month at the fastest rate since November of 2022. More from correspondent Laura Winters.
15: The Labor Department says the producer price index jumped 6.5% from a year ago. The price of gas up by 23% from April to May. Economists say uncertainty over oil prices because of the ongoing Iran war is what's impacting the numbers. No doubt, President Trump wants the war to be over, as we are just 5 months out from the critical midterm elections, which will determine the balance of power in the House and Senate. Laura Winters reporting.
12: And President Trump has called off any new military strikes on Iran. He says that a deal to officially end the war right now is very, very close. Changes across the pond. UK Defense Minister John Healey has suddenly handed in his resignation, saying the government in London is not willing to spend enough on the military at a time of rising threats throughout the world. Healey says the British government's defense investment plan, quote, falls well short of what is required at this dangerous time. More on these stories, townhall.com.
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19: 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Overcast clouds and 96 degrees on Route 66 in Needles, and good morning to listeners in Oatman. Currently overcast clouds and 88 degrees for you. Getting down to 77 overnight tonight, Saturday's high will be in the upper 100s, sky is clear. Temperatures in the upper 100s on Sunday. That's your KTOX Tri-State Weather. 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
1: This hour, we'll take your calls with Doug Elwell as we talk about Planet X, Giants, and the Riddle of the Sphinx on Coast to Coast. Talking about cruises lately, listen to this. 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

0: And welcome back, George Norrie, along with Doug Elwald. Doug's website is linked up at coasttocoastam.com. How many books do you have out there, Doug?
1: I think I have three now. There's one about Planet X, The Sign of the Son of Man, and the End of the Age, The Riddle of the Sphinx, and also Mysterious World of Ireland. We did a travel guide a few years back.
0: Good for you. What got you interested in The Riddle of the Sphinx?
1: Well, The Riddle of the Sphinx started popping up as I started seeing corollaries. I was studying the prophetic material in the book of Deuteronomy, actually, in Genesis. I mentioned earlier there was prophecies about the end times and what will happen to the 12 tribes of Israel in the end times. And there was prophecies by both Jacob, or Israel, their father, and also by Moses. And it was interesting that I found interesting parallels between that and the play Oedipus Rex, and specifically the Riddle of the Sphinx in that play. And so as I went in through it, I realized more and more that there were a number of corollaries. For example, Reuben had relations with one of his father's concubines. There was the idea of the infidelity with his mother, that sort of thing, and the Oedipus Rex. That was one correlation. There was also the thing where Oedipus was, in order to prevent him from overthrowing his father had him killed by setting him out on a cliff and putting a peg between his heels, hamstringing him basically, or healing him. And it was said in the book, one of the prophecies, I think Moses' prophecy of Levi, that he hamstrung oxen. So that was a very similar thing. Many of the patriarchs, their prophecies appeared to be showing up in the Oedipus Rex. And so I wanted to see if there was something hidden in there. And the key link between the prophecy of Judah by Jacob and the Riddle of the Sphinx that actually takes place in the play Oedipus Rex may contain some important clues about what is underneath the Sphinx and why the riddle is so important. And I think I may have figured out what's actually down there. I mentioned that earlier. There's some basically a library of crystals which have information embedded in them from the world before the flood. And maybe about the future too. We don't know. It's possible they may have known the future too. And the Hall of Records is basically a series of crystals, probably what we would call optical hard drives that are round and can be read from using a laser. So we might not only find circular hard drives that would be pretty large. In fact, the Tzohar stone I mentioned earlier, it actually shows up in Genesis 6:16, translated as a window in the Ark of the Ark of Noah. I think what actually happened is he took one of these Tzohar stones with him, which contained all knowledge and was also a communications device, and was using it to talk to God while he was in the Ark, plus that he could light the interior of the Ark and also perform a number of other functions. That actually is in Jewish literature, the Tzohar stone is actually said to be intelligent. It could actually help be used to heal people. It would actually be used by the patriarchs before the flood to extend their lives to 1,000 years by healing them every night. It would use its light, special lights, to kind of scan their body and heal all diseases and any, had cancer or anything else. This is right out of the Jewish legends by, I think his name was Ginsberg. And so the Tzohar stone is an actual very important object, which may answer the riddle of the Sphinx. It may, in fact, be the riddle of the Sphinx. Underneath me is something that has been around since the beginning. And through me, you can understand all knowledge. If you search for my secrets,

0: underneath me in the solid wreckage, you'll learn everything, good and evil, soup to nuts. And I suspect, and part of my theory is in the book I wrote, Riddle of Sphinx, it was actually the tree of knowledge in the garden also. I figured that out when I read the Epic of Gilgamesh, which also has a description of the Garden of Eden, which in there is underground. And it also has a tree of life, which it calls the plant of life. But there, in the trees underground, are not physical trees made of wood and leaves. They're made of precious stones. And so that would make sense. And also the reference, there's a secondary reference to Eden, and I think in the book of Ezekiel, where these firestones walk around in the midst of fire. I think Lucifer walks around in the midst of the firestone or something like that in Eden, which is an underground facility of some kind. And so we have a pattern emerging once again, not of these simple trees with snakes in them. We have these high technology computers, which probably have AI and interact through, you know, visual, you know, verbal commands to do things. It could be a situation where they can actually create food and drink for you, like a holodeck kind of situation, or take you on a fantasy cruise somewhere far away in the galaxy. These things that I'm discovering are the most advanced possible computers that could literally do anything. And Adam and Eve had everything at their fingertips, but they chose to look at the one computer which held the knowledge, which contained information that could be good for good or evil. And that's where the problem started. And they learned this. They learned about technology, and technology can be used for good and evil. And it ended up being used for evil, as we saw in the book of Enoch. The fallen angels had taught them things that they should not have learned. They created weapons which they ended up using to kill each other, and they regretted having read this knowledge. And that is why Adam and Eve and all mankind were thrown out of the garden, because they were just too dangerous to keep in there.
1: Doug, what's your interpretation of age? They say Noah lived to be 950, Methuselah 969. Mm-hmm. Were they calculating years differently, maybe almost by the month?
0: I think they actually did live that long. Like I said, the Zohar stone was actually, according to the Jewish legends anyway, prolonging their lives by renewing them every morning, as the Bible says. It actually kind of scanned them, and we're using lasers to ablate cancer cells, you know, decades ago, actually. And so it might be that this technology existed from the beginning, but we lost the knowledge of it and kind of descended into barbarism for many thousands of years. And only now we're starting to make our way back to the garden, if you will, and figure out how technology and computers can be used to prolong life and health and extend life almost indefinitely by renewing the body or possibly even cloning it.
1: Let's go to the phones for you. They're lining up. Let's start with Adam in Mississippi. Welcome to the show. Hi, Adam.
2: Hey, George. I just, to your question, you find your solution to your answer in day one, where it talks about Genesis 1:1-5, and then day four, Genesis 1:1-4-1:9, God created the earth first, and then day four, he created the sun, the moon, and the stars. So I think that would sum it up for your answer. But I wanted to ask the guest, does he think until 6 that planet Nibiru or planet X will come about, you know, towards the very end of the Bible? What is the great earthquake?
0: It might be that planet X will actually appear again after the thousand-year millennial kingdom. It's possible that the great white throne judgment is actually yet another return of planet X and the judging of the earth, and explains why it's not mentioned afterwards, which is interesting. Regarding the Genesis information, you're right. That is a good question. And if you look at the planet X theory I'm proposing, it's God did not use planet X to create the earth, but to modify an existing planet from an existing that orbited between Mars and Jupiter. And so if the word for create, mistranslated as create in Genesis 1:1, is actually karat, not the typical word for create, but it's actually karat, which means to cut. It's the word a jeweler uses to cut a diamond or some other jewel. And so what God did, he did not create the earth out of nothing. He took an existing planet, which had formed naturally based on the rules that God himself created for that to happen. And he took one of the satellites of planet X, like a giant chisel, chiseled off the large section of earth which remain in orbit around the Earth in the form of the moon. That's how the moon was created. It's called, that's another mainstream scientific theory called the Giant Impact Theory, which is the dominant scientific theory, has been for decades. So what you're having here in eight, or actually it says you created the sun and the moon. What he didn't make the sun and the moon. What he did is the sun and moon are already there. He simply revealed them because the Earth was covered with a huge amount of dust and gas because of all the catastrophic activity. Over time, he's looking from the perspective of the Earth's surface. If you're looking at the skies from the surface, for thousands of years after the disaster, the impact, the entire Earth would have been covered with a huge amount of dust and gas, which eventually precipitated down and into the Earth and formed the continents. And that's what happened. The sun and the moon were not created. They became visible at that time. The sun was formed long before the Earth was, and what even longer than the modified Earth version. So in order to understand how Genesis 1 fits in with the actual creation, the actual science, you have to retranslate it based on actual science. And I've done that in my book, Planet X, the Sign of the Son of the Man, and the End of the Age. In my opinion, it's a revolutionary new way to look at the creation. I suggest you take a look at it.
1: Next up, let's go to Tim in Alberta, Canada. Hey, Tim, go ahead.
3: George, hi, Doug. Hey, Doug, I'm just wondering, like, with Nostradamus, he had a lot of contradictions to do with end times. He spoke about the Earth in its last days. I think it was 3,700 or something. Don't quote me on that, but he said, there's something that I've always thought about. Saturn is slow to return. And I've always, ever since I've heard the Planet X theory, I thought that, you know, Planet X hit Saturn on the way in and slowly returned to what, orbit or something like that? I just wonder, what's the connection between what you're talking about and Nostradamus? Have you read any about him at all? Or?
0: And I'm familiar for Nostradamus mostly. I think I had a book I read through. It's kind of a small summary. It's interesting. And I've seen this, you know, shows on TV, History Channel type stuff. But the idea of Planet X interacting with Saturn is a valid one. In fact, in my opinion, Planet X has interacted with every single planet from Neptune all the way to modern Earth and possibly even Mars. Mars has very Earth-like qualities too, which is interesting. The 24-hour rotation rate is almost identical, which is hardly coincidence, I think. But it probably did catastrophically interact with Saturn, which explains why Saturn has a significant axial tilt and a massive ring system. Saturn would not have formed that way out of the nebular disk, the solar disk. What happens when the stars form, we know this for sure because we can watch other stars in formation all around our local environment here near the outer edge of the galaxy. They form a nebula where gas and dust forms together collectively and has a collective gravity which compresses down into a very compact mass, which once it reaches a certain level of intensity, it'll cause the star to ignite and start forming, doing fusion reactions. After which time, all the remaining dust in these solar nebula is blown away. But before that happens, the sun is actually spinning out a huge disk of gas and dust. And out of that dust forms the planets, and the planets should all be perfectly in line with the ecliptic, the disk that they originally formed after out of. But they're not. A lot of them are very significantly different. And the only way to explain that is because there had to be some sort of another object coming in inside of our solar system and interacting with them catastrophically. My suggestion that was Planet X is actually having catastrophic interactions with every single planet on its way in, slowly moving in closer and closer over long periods of time towards the Earth. That means, so Saturn's significant axial tilt and huge ring system is probably a result of catastrophic interactions with Planet X. And this might happen again in the end times. It may have another catastrophic interaction with Saturn, which could alter its orbit significantly so that it comes much closer to Earth. And its orbit might be reduced over to 1,000 years, which explains why it comes back after only 1,000 years instead of 2,000, which it normally does. So you might actually have hit on something interesting there.
1: Why don't a lot of people talk about Planet X, Doug? We do on this show. You talk about it, but not a lot of people do.
0: Not many people know about it. I'm trying to raise awareness about it everywhere, Christian community and otherwise. Zechariah Sitchin and people who followed him raised awareness around Planet X, but it's it's not really something that's a day-to-day thing. It's more of an interesting theory. Even astronomers are study looking for it professionally. Don't really publish stuff very often because there's not a lot to publish. They've found a lot of anomalies in the outer solar system and in the Oort cloud, and of course Neptune and the outer planets that corroborate the existence of Planet X. The existence of Planet X has actually been technically proven. It's just, where is it? Because it's, in my opinion, it's you can't see it because it has a huge cloud of dust and gases around it as a result of the catastrophic interaction with Earth, which threw up massive amounts of dust, which still circulate around it in orbit. So all that gas and dust absorbs all the light, and it's basically like a ninja stealthily moving around the outer solar system. But people don't talk about it because it's just not part of their day-to-day lives. But it will become very relevant because, in my opinion, it'll actually appear in the middle of the tribulation period. Not only will it'll appear large and very intimidating because of the huge wings and tail that it forms, comet-like wings and tail, which are shown in various Sumerian depictions of the planet. You can actually see a depiction of it on my website at planet-x.info. There's a big picture of a Sumerian depiction of the star of the planet as it appears. It has huge wings and a tail and a central area with the symbols for water emanating from it too. That may be also the end of I think it's the Book of Malachi. It talks about the day star rising in our hearts. That might actually be Planet X also. Very similar to the description of how the Sumerians saw it. They saw it rising up over the horizon and bringing healing with it. And so it will in the end times for those who love God.
1: East of the Rockies, Taylor's with us in Iowa. Hi, Taylor. Go ahead.
4: Good morning, coast to coast. Can you both hear me?
1: Yes, we can.
0: Yes.
4: All right. Happy Friday to both of you. Doug, did I hear your phone? Not to be rude.
0: I don't think so.
1: No.
4: Okay. What, George, you already took one of my questions, but what prompted you to talk about what you're talking about now here on Coast to Coast?
0: Planet X is a very popular theory in the ancient mysteries community. It's one of the old great granddaddies of the whole mythology. I did some work on Planet X and Mysterious Worlds. Other folks do very similar things. I'm actually watching the Unexplained Zone channel on DirecTV right now. It's just constantly all kinds of great mysteries. It's one of the greater mysteries of the old arcana of the kind of coast-to-coast mythology we've been developing over the years. Fringe researchers coming up with theories that are actually kind of mainstream, and some of which have been accepted by the scientific community. So really the coast-to-coast community is kind of a first delvers, first believers, like the cutting edge of scientific inquiry. We're the ones who ask the questions that scientists are later answering through their inquiry. And so Planet X is one of those. Is there another planet in our solar system? Well, that's been asked for over 100 years, and Coast and other people like Zechariah Sitchin have been keeping that torch burning of real scientific inquiry, of true open-mindedness, and asking questions. Is it possible that there could be another planet in our solar system? In this case, one that answers questions about our ancient history, our mythology, even our religions, such as the Star of Bethlehem. Maybe that answers that question, the sign of the Son of Man. Other sightings of stars in ancient mythology of the Sumerians who worshipped a planet in our solar system. We don't know what it was because it appears on their mythologies and their astrolabs for a short period of time and then disappears again. Where did it go? So this might answer that question, because if Planet X does exist, it would go in and out of our solar system over long periods of time. And after a few hundred years, it might be downgraded or even forgotten because they haven't seen it for a long time.
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4: Whether it's physical activity, obesity, diet, smoking, low on hormones, stress, sleep disorders, or your age can be supported by reducing inflammation and aiding the body to heal itself appropriately. 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

0: And welcome back to Coast, George Norrie, our final segment with Doug Elwell. Doug, the Hall of Records, what do you think they consist of?
1: The Hall of Records appears to be a large area beneath the Sphinx, and possibly compartments inside the Sphinx, too. There's various drawings showing what the people think is the Sphinx is comprised of, and it appears to be partly hollow. That's probably why somebody tried to dig into the head, because they were looking for a doorway. It probably contains, would have to contain information stored in a data medium that would be long-lasting. I suggest that it was crystals made of sapphire, because sapphire is the second hardest stone next to diamond, and it's also made of crystal, meaning it can hold data. We actually have crystal hard drives, they're called optical drives, that can actually be used to store data, similar to CD-ROMs, except they're multiple layers and can hold huge amounts of information. CD-ROMs are actually plastic with a covering of aluminum oxide dust on the top, which a laser is then used to write bits to, which then form ones and zeros. Optical hard drives with multi-layers have transparent layers of crystal, which allows you to write to multiple layers of the crystal, maybe thousands or millions of layers, providing much more data storage. A large crystal like what the Tzohar stone mentioned in Genesis 6:16 probably is. It's probably, it says it's actually a cubit in diameter, which is almost 20 inches, plus the layers of aluminum oxide comprising the crystal, which would have to be transparent, would probably be millions or billions of layers. So such a stone like that could literally hold all knowledge. And so one or more of those might be hidden underneath the Sphinx, which, if we can find the right reader, we could literally find out all the history of the ancient world and finally answer some of the questions that have been pressing for such a long time.
0: Back to the phones we go. Let's go to Ruth in Maryland. Welcome to the show. Hi, Ruth.
2: Oh, hi, George and Doug. Thank you so much for taking my call. Doug, that was just fascinating what you said about the sapphires. But my question is, during the first influx of giants, how tall do you think they were? Because I've heard some people say that the first influx, they could have been as tall as 100 feet or more. And what's your thoughts on that, Doug?
1: There's stuff in the Book of Enoch or similar texts, I forget which ones, where the giants were hundreds of elves tall, which L was a measure, maybe a foot or something. So they could have been hundreds of people. We're not exactly sure how tall an L is. But in either case, they were huge, and they were like, you know, kind of from a monster movie kind of huge. You know, Attack of the 100-foot-tall giant kind of stuff. But the actual giants, such as Og of Bashan, who was really big, it was probably more like about 12 feet tall, which is good enough. And I think the bedstead of Og was said to be closer to 14 feet or something like that. I forget exactly the length of it. They had a bed made of iron, which they used as a reference for his tallness. And I think it was somewhere between 12 and 14 feet tall, something like that. And so the really tall, pure giants are probably about 12 feet tall. And the smaller Gibberim giants are probably 7 or 8 feet tall. Those are the kind of the stormtroopers. And you have the super giants, uber stormtrooper guys, which is Og of Bashan and people like that.
0: Fantastic. Thank you, Doug. Next up, Rick in Florida, east of the Rockies. Hey, Rick.
3: Hi, how are you? I got a quick question, if you're interested. In my trying to stay alive, I was gifted with a couple esoteric insights after an esoteric life, and I was gifted with a pair of dogs who I recognized as the angels Urim and Tumim, which you may recognize as the secret black and white stones in the secret compartment in the vestment worn by the priest to go into the Holy of Holies. Just curious if you had any interest in following that up or some other insights that I've received in the past.
1: What do you call them? Black and white stones? Are they like dice or black spots on them?
3: In the ancient Hebrew text, the vestment for the with the 12 tribes of Israel to go into the Holy of Holies has a secret compartment of black and white stones for discernment: guilty, innocent, yes, no, stay, go.
1: Oh, okay.
3: And
4: They're recognized as Uman and Tumen, or Urim and Tumim. Is referenced in the book by Kaleo in The Alchemist, or also happen to be the angels that appear to Joseph Smith to decipher the Book of Mormon.
1: Interesting. Yeah, it might be that they picked up some ancient technology from the high priests. I'm of the opinion that the high priests actually got high technology artifacts, including the ephod breastplate, but it actually could give signals that could be interpreted as messages from God himself, and he could actually send back messages by pushing the jewels like buttons to do to coded messages, similar to that of a telephone pad, actually. And the vestment, the ephod, was said to be of, you know, advanced, wise work. I forget the exact term. But basically, it sounds like might have been gold wire, which might have been part of some kind of electrical system. And so the Urim and Thummim, or however you want to pronounce it, may have been a form of scrying or way of God himself to talk to you and say yes or no just by turning the stones one color or the other. So the priest had a variety, the high priest of Israel, had a variety of different ways of communicating with God, some simpler, more complex. And of course, they used the Ark of the Covenant at least once a year to talk to God face to face. God appeared between the cherubim. I believe that what happened, how he did that, is he actually appeared on the face of one of the tablets of the Ten Commandments. People see them as like these granite stones, but they're actually sapphire stones. That's one of the reasons I like the idea of a sapphire and Sohar. The two stones of the Ark of the Covenant were actually made of sapphire. That's part of the reason is you can look into the Hebrew. One of the advantages of knowing Hebrew is you can see corollaries. The word for sapphire is spelled Samek Pe Yod Resh. The word for a book is Sefer, spelled Samek Pe Resh. And so Sefer, basically in the Hebrew mindset, a sapphire is basically a book with a hand, because the word Yod means, a letter Yod means hand. Otherwise, it's the same spelling as book. So book and sapphire are almost exactly the same word, except the letter Yod is added to the word sapphire, to say that a book, that a sapphire is basically a book with a hand. And what that means is that this is an intelligent book which can manipulate the physical world and actually do things, not just show data. It can actually reach out with its lasers, according to my theory. And I talk about this in my book on the Riddle of the Sphinx, is that the Ark of the Covenant and the Zohar could actually interact with the world. It's said that in some Hebrew rabbinic traditions, that the Ark of the Covenant would actually fly out ahead of Israel, and it would use long red, it would use fire that looked like long red threads to burn up all the snakes and scorpions and thorn bushes, so Israel would cross over safely through that territory. The only kind of fire that you could have that looks like a long red thread would be a laser. And since you need to use lasers to read and write to optical hard drives, my guess is that it simply reflected those lasers back out or directly targeted things instead of the disk in the center. Instead of reading right on the disk, it would re-aim the lasers to objects and use that for defensive measures. And that's part of the defensive system that's probably built into the Ark of the Covenant and explains the death of some of the priests, because if you don't access the Ark of the Covenant appropriately, it will actually kill you. And the high priest sometimes died, and it's one of the reasons they had a rope tied to their legs. So if one of them is killed by the Ark, the other priests can drag him out without being killed themselves.
0: Next up, let's go to Gordon in Plant City, Florida. Hey, Gordy, go ahead.
5: Hey, George, Doug, thanks for taking my call. Listen, what you were saying earlier about the lifespan, it is true that they did live to be almost 1,000 years, and the Bible is true, and there is a precedent for light therapy. Even Daniel Wrinkley even talked about his light therapy and some of his things that he worked on. But honestly, the barometric pressure before the canopy exploded was, and geologists can prove this, they have archaeological evidence, the barometric pressure was about 2 or 2.5 times as much. And air pressure, you know, the vent chambers, and I would like you guys and the listeners to, number one, Google, ask Gemini Google, was the barometric pressure of Earth really 2 or 2.5 times as much? Two, will it really increase the lifespan? And three, fulfill Bible prophecies. like predicting that Israel will become a nation again. For thousands of years, people thought that was crazy. Now, I'll admit I'm a little bit skeptical about Nibiru because of the elliptical orbit is still elliptical. Mm-hmm. But I have an open mind, and I wanted to throw that in about the barometric pressure that you guys overlooked earlier.
1: Sure. The dragon planet Tiamat, the original planet that orbited between Mars and Jupiter, may have had a much heavier atmosphere or a different one. And so that might have been the planet where the dinosaurs were on. In order to support life of the dinosaurs, they may have had to have a very thick atmosphere to retain the heat. So they're able to sustain life on that planet, but it's not the kind of life that God wanted. And so he sent a disaster to destroy the dinosaur. That explains why the design dinosaurs were destroyed, at least the first version of them. And he moved it to a place closer to the sun where the thick atmosphere was no longer necessary to retain heat because there was enough heat for the sun. So if the science says there was a heavier atmosphere, there was a heavier atmosphere. And so it might be maybe early Earth after it was moved had a heavier atmosphere. It's not clear, but it's very clear that the Earth was terraformed by intelligent forces. There's no question about it. So the creation of the dinosaurs and all animal plants couldn't possibly happen by accidents. Only an intelligent mind could have created all that.
0: West of the Rockies, Charles with us in Sacramento. Hey, Charles, go ahead.
6: Hi, I'll be quick, George. Doug, I appreciate the way you started out tonight. You know, you left a lot of headroom for people that want to challenge you and can get upset at things, and I commend you for that. My question is for, like, the times of Noah and the times of today. And they said that in the times of Noah, the people couldn't or wouldn't see, like, what was happening around them, you know, and they didn't recognize it. I wonder if you see things happening today. And I would like to suggest, George, for a possible topic, having a Roman Catholic authority come and speak about the Book of Revelations, because Roman Catholics, which I am, have a very different understanding of the Book of Revelations and, you know, just my opinion. So I'll take your response off air. Thank you, Doug.
1: Okay. Well, I appreciate your feedback. I understand. I'm trying to specialize in cutting-edge theories because I think that's where a lot of truth is. And things that we don't understand in the Bible are often strange. And so I think Mike Heiser said it best. If it's weird in the Bible, it's important. I think he was absolutely right. It's interesting I came up with that belief independently. My work with Genesis 6 and the giants, after having been inspired by Steve Quayle and those folks, I opened up a lot of venues to other things I wouldn't have done if I had not challenged the prevailing opinions that it was just the sons of Seth theory or other things. It wasn't really giants. There's a tendency to be politically correct in interpretation of the Bible, which I think is we're losing a lot of the mystery and magic and just amazing actual history and humanity. So I and others like me are trying to bring that back. And sometimes we get a little aggressive, come up with some weird theories, but I think you'll find that if you actually do the research, you'll find that it'd be reasonable.
0: Okay, let's take another call or two. Let's go to Randy in Minnesota. Randy, go ahead.
7: Thank you, George. I want to ask your guest to share any insight he has on Urim and Thummim, mentioned in the Old Testament, and these were sources of information that you could consult, and ask him, could these have been some sort of like ancient computer search engines? I think it was King Saul that tried to consult them, and then he went to the Witch of Endor. But anyway, what are Urim and Thummim?
1: Urim and Thummim is typically translated in Hebrew as lights and perfections. They generally thought to be some sort of a scrying device, like dice, that like the previous caller said, was kept in investments or like a pocket of the high priest, and he would use them to consult with God for decisions that were basically yes-no decisions. And it's not clear how they operated. I actually think that the translation should be Urim Vitalmium, which means lights that are twins. I think these are two lights, basically one that is light, one that is darker, and the one lights up or doesn't light up, I guess, based on the question. So it's a yes or no answer, basically. That's the simple one. I mentioned earlier there's the ephod, which could also be used to communicate. The jewels in the ephod, they were said by the rabbis to light up and give out sounds, actually, very much like a modern computer. And so they could be most likely the high priest is wearing a very advanced computer on his chest. Jesus actually, when he was talking to the high priest, said, if the crowds didn't cheer for me and call the Messiah, the very stones would cry out. I don't think he was talking about the stones in the ground. I think he was talking about the stones on the ephod, which he himself, as Jesus, used to use to talk to the high priest. And it was kind of a funny moment because this high priest was completely clueless. He was wearing extremely high technology made by God himself on his chest that he used to talk to Jesus to in the past, and he had no idea what it was going on. He thought it was some kind of a ritual object that gave him magical powers. This was high technology that he used to talk to God. And there he had God talk to him face to face. He had no idea who he was. This guy was completely clueless. And this is part of the denigration of the old Israelite priesthood, a replacement with the Christianity, was to show them they'd lost a knowledge of all the mysteries.
0: Doug, I want to thank you for doing what you do for us. Keep in touch, Doug Elwell. For Dan Galante, Tom Danheiser, Sue Trikas, Lex Lonehood, Sean Ladasur, Alec Fernandez, Stephanie Smith, Tim Benal, George Knapp, Richard Sheridan, Connie Wallace, I'm George Norrie, somewhere out there on Coast to Coast AM. We'll see you on our next edition. Until then, be safe, everyone.

0: 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Of course, we don't like too much caffeine in our host during the show. The results could be disastrous. Check this out.
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2: 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As crowded as Highway 95 is now, with a road widening project, every flipper, every dump truck coming in, all material in and out, wouldn't that be a recipe for disaster?
3: Yeah, that's what I'm saying. I think that the Arcadia Boulevard project that runs north south, parallel east of Highway 95 is the most feasible thing, because they can be building that while we're all doing Highway 95 when it opens up, it's like, well, look.
0: So just be happy, we're smart enough to carry an intelligent conversation without all the ads. 1340 AM, Renegade Radio.
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8: News this hour from Town Hall. I'm Jason Walker. President Trump calling off new military strikes on Iran.
9: President Trump says a deal to end the Iran conflict is close without giving details. The president spoke from the Oval Office on Thursday. Hours earlier, the president threatened major strikes on Iran. Mr. Trump also threatened to seize control of Iran's oil and gas industries as escalating attacks between both countries pushed the Mideast closer to full-scale war.
8: That is Washington correspondent Andrew Stewart reporting. A major blow to Moscow's claim that it's winning the war in Ukraine keeps forces targeting a number of fuel supplies, triggering a massive fuel crisis. Persistent attacks catching Russia off guard. Despite tensions between France and the U.S., President Emmanuel Macron is promising to accommodate President Trump's schedule ahead of next week's G7 summit, which will be in France. Republicans are getting an edge up in Florida.
10: The Florida Supreme Court has allowed the use of a new U.S. House map drawn by Republicans in the midterm elections. The court declined a request to issue a temporary injunction against the map. Attorneys representing voters argued that the new districts violate a state constitutional ban on political gerrymandering. Republicans currently hold 20 of the state's 28 U.S. House seats. The new voting districts could improve the GOP chances to win 4 additional seats in November. I'm Lisa Dwyer.
8: In the past 36 to 48 hours, a number of tornadoes have gone through parts of the Midwest. We're learning now in Iowa, severe damage in one town, at least one fatality there. Also, rough conditions in Illinois, Kansas, and Missouri. More on these stories, townhall.com.
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1: I love a good spritz of perfume as much as any woman, but those delightful scents that enchant our noses may actually not make sense when it comes to our health. I'm Dr. Catherine Albrecht, back with some alarming new findings on perfume after this.
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14: 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Overcast clouds and 90 degrees on Route 66 in Needles, and good morning to listeners in Oatman. Currently overcast clouds and 84 degrees for you. Getting down to 82 overnight tonight, Saturday's high will be in the upper 100s, sky is clear. Temperatures in the upper 100s on Sunday. That's your K-Talks Tri-State Weather. 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

0: from the City of Angels near the Pacific Ocean. Good morning, good evening, wherever you may be across the nation, around the world. I'm George Norrie. This is Coast to Coast AM. Later tonight, Planet X, Giants, and the Riddle of the Sphinx. We've got it all for you tonight. Here's what's happening. President Donald Trump claimed that the U.S. just made a great settlement of the war with Iran, subject to the finalization of documents. The president said he expects a signing to occur over the next few days, repeating similar claims he has made numerous times over the course of this war. The Strait of Hormuz, the vital oil shipping route that has become a major choke point during the war, will be reopened as soon as the deal is signed. But the Iranians say no deal yet. Here's Tom Danheiser with more. It's confusing, Tommy.
1: Well, it is. Well, U.S. President Donald Trump has claimed that a deal with Iran is nearly complete and could be signed in Europe as soon as this weekend, raising hopes of a breakthrough after months of military tensions, diplomatic standoffs, and fears of a wider regional conflict. Speaking to reporters at the Oval Office, Mr. Trump said Vice President J.D. Vance is expected to attend a signing ceremony in Europe and suggested that negotiation had reached their final stage. The U.S. president later declared during a tele-rally that the United States had effectively ended the war with Iran, claiming Tehran had agreed never to possess nuclear weapons. President Trump said the agreement goes beyond preventing Iran from developing nuclear weapons and would also prevent Tehran from purchasing them. He described the provision as a key U.S. demand that was added during the negotiations. The president also revealed that he had spoken with leaders from Qatar, the UAE, Saudi Arabia, Bahrain, Kuwait, and Pakistan as diplomatic efforts intensified. However, Iranian officials have disputed reports that a final agreement has been reached. Foreign Ministry spokesperson Esmail Baghai said suggestions of a completed deal were merely speculation and insisted that Tehran has not yet taken a final decision. Iran also confirmed that Qatar and Pakistan remain actively engaged as mediators between the two sides. Meanwhile, Iran has declared the Strait of Hormuz completely closed to all commercial shipping and oil tankers, threatening to target any vessel that attempts to pass. The military directive came in response to fresh U.S. airstrikes against Iran military targets, despite Iran's closure declaration. The U.S. military confirms that some maritime traffic is still pushing through the waterway.
0: Thank you, Tom. Iran better come to the bargaining table pretty soon. A study of 2,044 older adults in Japan found that lower blood vitamin C levels

0: Food Recall has been expanded in the U.S. to include a product with a potential vitamin deficiency, which could affect neurological functions in cats and dogs. According to a notice from the FDA, Go Raw, the company, is expanding a voluntary recall originally issued in February to include an additional lot of Steve's Real Food chicken recipe fried and has potentially low levels of thiamine, also known as vitamin B1. Let's check in with food safety coach Jeff Nelkin. Jeff, I'm pushing you into the pet industry now.
1: You're right. The thiamine and the deficiency, the B1 that you were talking about, over a period of time results in neurological dysfunction. So if you have pets that have been on this product for a while and you notice any mobility issues, they're falling a lot, they're having maybe slight seizures or signs of weakness, they certainly should bring their pets to the vet for a quick review. And for those of you that want to speak to the company directly, you can reach them at 801-432-7478. And if you want to email them, cs@goraw.com. You can email them and ask them any questions about concerns you might have, but they're going to replace any of the product that you have on hand.
0: Super. Thank you, Jeff. Jeff's website, NelkinFoodSafetyCoach.com. SpaceX, Elon Musk's rocket and satellite maker, officially finalized its initial public offering price to become the world's largest stock market debut in a testament to the tech mogul's influence and people's belief in his business vision. He is a genius. SpaceX confirmed its IPO price was set at $135 a share and that it would sell for more than 555 million shares, according to a company statement. That means SpaceX could raise around $75 billion from its offering, putting its valuation at $1.77 trillion. Amazing. And here's Kevin Randall, the retired Army Lieutenant Colonel, with his weekly report on what's in the sky. Hi, Kev.
2: Hi, George. How you doing?
0: Okay. Looking forward to your report.
2: Well, I've been going through the information in the last UAP data dump. I made a quick survey of that material. Many of the documents released this go-around had originally been classified as secret, with a few formerly classified as top secret. I mention this because of the decades-long denial that there were hidden and highly classified files is proven false. Many of the documents were already in the hands of UFO researchers. But as a single example, there was a classified document that mentioned a sighting from Kansas City on January 6, 1950. The object was in sight for about 25 minutes, hovered several times, and eventually disappeared. Now, it's not a spectacular sighting because the UFO was described as a glowing orb that had a periodic flashing red light in the center. And I mentioned this simply because it was mentioned in the latest data dump. I found it in the Project Blue Book files, and it was written off as Venus. Again, I'm reminded of the old lawyer's trick of burying the opposition in paperwork as a tactic that is not geared for disclosure, but for distraction. On a more interesting note, David Grush, in an interview just days old, said that the revelations about UFOs were 60 to 90 days away. He said that he was confident that the U.S. government was about to release solid evidence of alien visitation. He said these new revelations won't be limited to sighting reports and photographs, but will include evidence of recovery of physical craft and biological materials. As I've reported in the last few weeks, there are hints from some of the highly placed but unidentified sources that President Trump's speech on the topic has already been prepared and will be given in July. And I have to wonder if the delay is to gauge the reaction of the general public to Steven Spielberg's disclosure day. If the reaction is negative, meaning that something similar to the reaction of Orson Welles' 1938 War of the Worlds broadcast, the tone of the speech might be more of the same that we've already had. Sightings that are interesting but have no obvious explanation. Sightings that could be misidentifications but don't lead to the alien visitation. Grush is basing his statements on what he'd been told by insiders. We have, over the last several months, learned the names of some of them, such as Christopher Mellon and Eric Davis. I posted

0: a list of 12 to 13 crash retrievals to my blog months ago. This was based on things that Grush had said, some of the contacts and rumors of other crashes that he knew about. Of course, we only need reference or evidence from one of those to prove the case. I also note here that Grush suggested full disclosure would result in a paradigm shift in our worldview. There could be severe negative consequences to such a revelation, which might cause caution on the part of those who hold that information. And I would think that if people took a moment to think this through, they would realize we've been dealing with this for 75 years and has not affected our lives. Learning that some UFOs or alien craft doesn't change that. They have not attempted to make contact with or interfere with our world. The revelation that some UFOs or alien craft will not change any of that. In other words, there should be no panic. This has been the excuse for withholding the data, but does not work in the world today. We'll just have to wait for the president's speech to see what it says. And that's what we have for tonight, George.
1: All right, my friend, we'll talk to you next week. That's Kevin Randall. In a moment, Stephen C. Meyer joins us. The doctor is going to talk about Return of the God Hypothesis and his film The Story of Everything in just a moment on Coast to Coast AM.
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0: And welcome back to Coast, George Norrie with you. Dr. Stephen Meyer back with us, director of the Center for Science and Culture at the Discovery Institute in Seattle, Washington. He received his PhD in the philosophy of science from the University of Cambridge, former geophysicist and college professor, and has authored the New York Times bestseller, Darwin's Doubt, The Explosive Origin of Animal Life and the Case for Intelligent Design. He also wrote The Return of the God Hypothesis, and his film is called The Story of Everything. Stephen, welcome back to the show. How have you been?
1: I've been very well, George, and it's awfully kind of you to have me come back.
0: We think the world of you, my friend.
1: Well, thank you very much. It's been a pleasure. I think this might be my third time, so I'm grateful for the chance to talk with you again.
0: What have you been up to?
1: Well, we've had a good run with this film you just mentioned. It was we were offered a 7-night opening, and the film was held over for an additional week in theaters, and then an additional week beyond that, and then just today we've had it open on Amazon Prime for streaming release. So I've been doing a lot of interviews telling people about the film, and we've gotten a very good response so far.
0: It's one of the few films out there, Stephen, that tries to explain how this all started.
1: That's exactly the point. It's weaves several elements together, some absolutely beautiful visuals of deep space and the inner workings of the cell, but with some fantastic storytelling about the major discoveries of the last century that have taken place in science that have led many scientists to reconsider and even reaffirm belief in God as a result of scientific discoveries. That is to say, because of, not in spite of, things that science has been discovering. And I think the third element is that there's a kind of very persuasive testimony from leading scientists that gives the film not only a good story, but also a kind of persuasive argument. So you've got visuals, argumentation, and story all woven together, I think, very nicely. The producers did a fantastic job.
0: Stephen, I've been on a mission over the past couple of years to talk about the Big Bang and how things started. How things
1: Excellent.
0: Started from nothing. And I can't get an answer, and it's driving me crazy.
1: Well, right. It's kind of a mystery for a lot of people, because the best physics that we have, two lines of evidence, one from observational astronomy, and secondly, a series of developments in theoretical physics, both point back to a definite beginning to matter, space, time, and energy. That is to say, everything that is in our universe. And so the question is, how do you explain the origin of such a thing from any entity within the universe? You can't really do it before the beginning of the universe, or separate, independent of our universe. There was no matter to do the causing. So a standard materialistic scientific explanation is not going to get the job done. Before there was physics, you can't invoke physics to explain, you can't invoke the laws of physics to explain the origin of the physical world. So it seems to require some sort of an explanation that points to some sort of transcendent entity, something outside matter, space, time, and energy, which is also powerful, appears to require volition, because things come into existence at a particular point in time. And another thing that we've discovered is that the universe was, as the physicists put it, finely tuned from the very beginning of the universe, suggesting that transcendent volitional agent was also intelligent. And when you get that far, you begin to paint a picture of an entity that has exactly the attributes that traditional theists, Jews and Christians, for example, have ascribed to or believed are possessed by God Almighty. So it looks, this is why I call it the return of the God hypothesis. The science is pointing to the need for a kind of God-like being to create and to explain the origin of the universe as a creator.
0: Looking forward to your answers tonight, Stephen. Let's go back to The Story of Everything. It's got a little Stephen Hawking into it, but tell us the premise of the film.
1: Yeah, absolutely. The Story of Everything is in the title, is a bit of a nod to a wonderful biographical picture about Hawking's life that was called The Theory of Everything. The leading scientists, leading physicists have been trying for quite some time to develop one single law of physics that would subsume all the other laws, so that we would have one single law that could explain everything. That, alas, has not been a successful research program, but it was part of what consumed Hawking in his life's work. He was also very intrigued with this issue of the beginning of the universe. In the 1960s, when he was doing his PhD thesis at Cambridge University, he first had the diagnosis of ALS, the Lou Gehrig's disease. And at one point, he was so discouraged by that, he thought he might quit his studies, but he was encouraged to press on, and he did. It was a very heroic story. And one of the things he developed in his PhD thesis was essentially a proof of the beginning of the universe called the singularity theorem. And he developed that further with work he did after his PhD up until 1972. But the more he reflected on that, he was philosophically uneasy about the idea of a beginning. It seemed to point to the need for an external creator. And so he spent much of the rest of his career looking for an alternative explanation for the origin of the universe. He developed something called quantum cosmology, which I can tell more about if you like. But I've shown in my book, Return of the God Hypothesis, that though this alternative model attempted to get around the need for a beginning to the universe and therefore an external creator, for other reasons, it seemed to require the need for an external creator. Hawking seemed to depict the origin of matter, space, time, and energy coming out of a kind of mathematical equation or mathematical law. It had no physical extent. It was a purely conceptual idea giving rise to everything that we see physically, which, as another physicist pointed out, seemed to point to the need for a mind predating the origin of the material universe. So even Hawking's attempt to get around the idea that a beginning pointed to God seemed to come to the same conclusion, albeit on different grounds.
0: If there was a beginning, Stephen, what was before the beginning?
1: Well, that's really the deep question that everyone struggles with, because we're also talking about the beginning. Part of the beginning is the beginning of time and space. So we can't really talk about something that preceded the origin of the universe, at least on our timeline. It would either have to be something that is occupying a different temporal plane, or maybe a being that is outside time and space. And this is, of course, something that's long been affirmed by traditional theists, Jews, and Christians about God himself, that in the Hebrew Bible, in the famous passage where Moses encounters God at the burning bush, and he asks, who should I say is sending me to confront Pharaoh? And God's answer is, I am that I am. And he gives a name that implies that he's an eternal, timeless being that is not bound or constrained by our time. And oddly, that seems to be the kind of entity that's needed to explain the origin of our universe and its temporal beginning and the time that we experience in our universe. So the evidence we have of a beginning seems to point to the need for some kind of causal actor who lies outside of our normal time and space domain.
0: Stephen, I don't seem to subscribe to the theory of the Big Bang. I don't think something blew up from nothing. What do you think?
1: Well, I think the evidence is pretty strong that there was a temporal beginning to the universe and that our universe has been expanding outward. I think one thing that is a confusing thing to a lot of people in the way scientists talk, they think that the scientists are saying that the Big Bang caused the origin of the universe, when in fact, when scientists talk about the Big Bang, they're really talking about not the first cause, but the first effect, namely that there was a first effect, there was a beginning, and that requires then something beyond the material universe to explain that temporal origin. So the Big Bang itself as a term was coined by an astrophysicist named Sir Fred Hoyle, who was a very strident scientific atheist early in his career, and he coined the term Big Bang to stigmatize the idea that the universe had a beginning. And the term ended up sticking, and I think it's created a lot of confusion for some people, and maybe is some of the reason that some people reject the idea. But I think the core idea that the universe had a beginning is well attested by a number of lines of evidence in observational astronomy, as well as developments in theoretical physics.
0: We'll be back in a moment with Stephen Meyer. His book is called Return of the God Hypothesis. His film is called The Story of Everything. We'll take calls with him next hour on Coast to Coast. Fascinating subject. Back in a moment on Coast to Coast AM.
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1: We're talking with Dr. Stephen Meyer. 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Have you listened in yet on the Paranormal Podcast Network? 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

0: Welcome back, George Norrie, with Dr. Stephen Meyer. Stephen, in your book, Return of the God Hypothesis, you have basically convinced everybody that there is indeed intelligent design, haven't you?
1: Well, I don't know if I've been convinced everybody, but I think the tide is turning in this debate. In the early 2000s, there was a very popular group of spokesmen for science called the New Atheists, who claimed that science properly understood undermines belief in God. And I think over the last 5 or 6 years, I think the influence of that group has waned considerably as it's become more and more apparent that the great discoveries of the 20th and 21st centuries are things that require evidence of a designing intelligence, and that the arguments of the New Atheists were really rather thin, and they didn't seem to really be paying attention to the biggest events and biggest discoveries of modern science.
0: Did your work convince you about intelligent design, or did you already believe that?
1: No, I encountered scientists who were some of the pioneers in thinking about this in our contemporary times. I attended a conference early in my career where there was a discussion of the origin of the universe and the origin of life. And the discussion was conducted by leading scientists in each case that had different points of view on that. Some of them were inclined toward a theistic view. Others were inclined toward a more materialistic atheistic view. And it appeared to me, listening to these discussions, especially about the origin of the universe and the origin of life, that the theistic friendly science seemed to have the upper hand in the discussion. The evidence, as we've been talking about, for a creation event seemed to point to the need for an external creator. The evidence for the fine tuning of the universe seemed to point to a transcendent fine tuner. And the thing that impressed me most was the evidence that the biologists were talking about, the discoveries that have been made about the inner workings of the cell. In Darwin's time, scientists thought that the interior of the cell was, as one scientist put it, a simple homogeneous globule of plasm. We thought of the simplest unit of life as a kind of enclosure of jello or goo. And what we've since found is that inside even the tiny recesses of the living cell, we have an exquisite realm of digital technology, information encoded in the DNA molecule and other similar molecules, and also little tiny miniature machines processing that information and expressing it to build yet other machines. So you have something like a hierarchically organized information storage, transmission, and processing system inside every living cell of every living organism. Bill Gates, the software mogul, has said that DNA is like a software program, but much more complex than any we've ever devised, suggesting that there needed to be a master programmer for life. Whenever we see information, especially in a digital or alphabetic form, we always know that it has come from a prior intelligence, whether we're talking about computer code or a paragraph in a book or a hieroglyphic inscription or information being transmitted across a radio signal. Information is a mind product, and so the discovery of information at the foundation of life and inside the tiny recesses of living cells points to the need for a prior master programmer or designing intelligence having played a role in the origin of life. And I think that's one of the key arguments that is persuading many people that there was an intelligent designer behind life. And so, yes, I do think that the there's been a shift in the perception of the relationship between science and religious belief, in part because there is this powerful evidence of intelligent design that we're seeing in life and in the universe.
0: Stephen, wasn't the astrophysicist Fred Hoyle an atheist?
1: He was. He started his career as a rather strident atheist, and actually there is a famous quote where he says, people are looking for something to give them comfort. And so when people like me come along and say that there's no evidence of God whatsoever, they get very upset. But then he later changed his own mind about his scientific atheism. He discovered something called the fine tuning of the fundamental parameters of physics that are necessary to account for the abundance of carbon and other large elements that are necessary for life. And there were so many of these parameters that had to be so exquisitely finely tuned. The collective probability of them was extremely small. And he finally came to the view that fine-tuning pointed to a fine-tuner. He was quoted as saying that a common sense interpretation of the evidence suggests that a super intellect, as he put it, has monkeyed with physics and chemistry, and that there are no blind forces to speak of in producing life. So yeah, he had a major change of mind. And in the film, this is one of the things that I think makes the storytelling so compelling, is that the film looks at three great discoveries that have larger implications that are friendly to what I call the God hypothesis, theistic implications. They point to a transcendent, intelligent creator. And in each of the acts in the film, the one that addresses the discovery of the beginning of the universe, the one that that addresses the discovery of the fine-tuning of the universe, and in the act that addresses the discovery of the digital code inside living cells, we tell the story of scientists who have changed their mind about these big philosophical or religious or worldview questions. Many scientists who started out as atheists started out implacably opposed to the evidence for a beginning or the idea that there was evidence of design, and who changed their minds. And I think that's what's made the history of the last 100 years in science so interesting, is that most scientists at the beginning of the 20th century started out as pretty strident materialists or atheists, and many have had a change of mind because of, again, not in spite of, the evidence.
0: I've come to the conclusion, Stephen, that there's got to be some intelligent design behind this. There's just no way this is an accident. It's too orderly. It's too put together.
1: Well, exactly. You have the beautiful order of the cosmos. Sir Isaac Newton said of our solar system, just speaking of that in a portion of his work called The General Scholium to the Principia. It was his famous theological epilogue to the arguably one of the greatest works of physics ever written. And he said, this most beautiful system of sun, planets, and comets could only proceed from the counsel and dominion of an intelligent and powerful being with a capital B. So you're not alone in that conclusion, George. The great Sir Isaac Newton agreed with you and expressed that in one of the greatest works of science ever written.
0: The big question, Stephen, is how did the intelligent design start?
1: How and when, I suppose. We have a pretty good idea of when, as far as seeing the history of the cosmos. When we've been talking about the evidence for a beginning, astronomers and astrophysicists have been able to date that beginning a very long time ago. We have a pretty good idea of when life arose. It's a little, the how question, we can see that an intelligent designer needed to be active to produce information. We know that the information and the kind of information we have in living cells is the same kind that always leads us to conclude there was a designing intelligence at work. It's very much like the digital code in software, the information that's stored in the DNA. But we don't know exactly how it was done, in the same way that we don't really know how our own creative intelligence works to produce software or a written text or a sonata or a beautiful poem. We can see the effects of intelligence without really knowing how mind interfaces with matter. And yet we know that it does, and we know the distinctive effects of the activity of minds. And so when we see those effects in nature, in things that we did not design ourselves, we're quite warranted in inferring that a great mind produced those, even if we don't know exactly how that mind did it.
0: Stephen, the universe is about 14 billion years old. Why can't it be 20 billion years old?
1: Well, that's an interesting question you raised, George, because the standard date is, you're right, 13.8 billion years old for the universe. Some of the new astronomical data coming in from the Webb telescope has been puzzling. It hasn't really challenged the idea that there was a beginning or the universe is expanding outward from the beginning, as astrophysicists have been saying for the last 100 years. But it has challenged our ideas about galaxy formation. They seem to have formed earlier than we thought they should have formed. And that suggests that either galaxies formed faster than we thought before, or perhaps the universe is even older to allow more time for that galaxy formation. So astrophysicists may be adjusting that accepted date for the origin of the universe at some point, but that's an open question in astrophysics. And so we'll have to stay tuned to see what they come up with.
0: But why did it start when it did?
1: Well, I don't think anyone has an explanation for that. If it started as an act of a divine creator, I think the only answer there is that it was the creator's good pleasure to do so at that point in time, or rather to create time and then to let it run in the forward direction. Again, we have this kind of strange mystery that both space and time were part of what was created. It wasn't that galaxies or elementary particles or plasma or atoms were created in pre-existing space and time, but according to Einstein's physics, the space and time were part of what was created and what is expanding. Space is expanding as in the forward direction of time. We're getting more and more and more of it all the time.
0: Does it frustrate you that we don't have the answers?
1: I am so intrigued with the many things that we've been able to figure out that it's, I think, just such a very exciting time to be a scientist and to be a philosopher, to be able to think about these deep questions. And I think there are some things that we'll have to leave alone, or we may never fully answer, especially when we think about, you know, these questions of what came before the beginning of time. How do you exactly get your head around that?
0: Yeah.
1: There's a passage in the Hebrew Bible that says, he has written eternity on their hearts, but they can comprehend it not. So it seems to be there's a suggestion even in the Holy Scriptures that there may be some things that we can never figure out. And yet we also, one of the great ideas that gave rise to modern science was that because our minds had been made in the image of the same rational creator who made the universe, that we are able to understand the universe, that it is intelligible, that there are principles of rationality at work within it. We describe them as the laws of nature, and we're able to understand those things because our minds are made in the image of the rational creator who gave us rationality and built that same rationality into nature. So our minds are attuned to what has been created. So there's so much that we can know. I think rationality is a huge gift, but the rationality seems to be bounded. There are some things that may lie beyond our human capacity to fully understand. And we're coming up against those kinds of paradoxes and feels like quantum physics, where we've got very strange results that have had physicists scratching their heads for over a century.
0: Well, it gets even stranger, Stephen, when you add in after-death studies and try to explain what happens when you die, why so many people believe in heaven and the afterlife.
1: Absolutely.
0: It is the whole thing is just strange, isn't it?
1: There's a colleague of mine who's a brain scientist, a neurosurgeon, Michael Egner, who has a wonderful book out called The Immortal Mind. And he might be a great guest on this program at some time. He's got a lot to say both about the immaterial nature of the mind and the way it interfaces with the material brain, but also he's working on doing a lot of work on these near-death experiences as well. And that's another area of fascinating active interest that also challenges materialism, I think.
0: Has the Catholic Church come out specifically to talk about the existence of the universe as it's tied into God?
1: Yeah, I think there's a long tradition in Catholic thought that that suggests that science and religious belief are ultimately compatible. One of the recent popes, Cardinal Ratzinger, had a statement affirming the idea of intelligent design once he became pope. So I think I think many of the religious traditions are increasingly seeing that science is a friend to belief, not an adversary.
0: In your opinion, and I'm just tapping you for your opinion, before it all started, what was before?
1: My view is the mind of God. If you even look at that Genesis account, it talks about how the Spirit of God hovered over the waters of the deep. And there have been some Hebrew scholars and astrophysicists that have looked at those early verses and think that the word for waters is also consistent with something like the sort of early plasma state of the universe, which was disordered and became ordered as the result of the act of a designing intelligence. You asked for an opinion. Let's call that a speculation, but I think there's something there to explore.
0: But we'll really never get the answer to the Big Bang, will we?
1: Yeah, well, how would we? How would we know? I was interacting today on another podcast with a physicist who was talking about, we'll get an answer from physics. And we just need to keep looking for an answer from physics. Well, how do you get an answer from physics as to where the whole physical world came into? There's no physics until you have a physical universe. So if you're talking about the origin of the physical universe, you're talking about the origin of physics itself, and you can't invoke physics to explain itself. You need something beyond the physical world to account for its origins. That's why I like to say, before the beginning of the universe, there was no matter to do the causing. So materialistic explanations are not going to be adequate.
0: Stephen, we're going to come back in a moment and take phone calls with you next from our incredible viewership and listeners. Stephen C. Meyer with us. His book is called Return of the God Hypothesis. His film is called The Story of Everything. We will be back in a moment with your calls on Coast to Coast AM.
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2: 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High Desert Heat, 4410 Highway 95, Fort Mojave, Arizona, 928-763-4328.

0: Breaking news this hour from Town Hall. I'm Rich Thomason. On the brink of another attack on Iran last evening, President Trump called it off, announcing a breakthrough in talks with the Islamic Republic.
1: We just made a great settlement of the war with Iran, and we're going to be subject to finalization of documents. We should get done over the next few days. Probably have a signing maybe in Europe.
0: BBC's Thomas Morgan in Washington.
2: In the Oval Office, a confident Donald Trump said the Strait of Hormuz could reopen to shipping as early as Saturday. He said his vice president, J.D. Vance, would probably be signing the deal in Europe over the next few days. This week has seen tit-for-tat strikes between Iran and U.S. forces, following the downing of an American helicopter on Monday. Iran has said although the majority of an agreement has been finalized, it's not yet reached a final conclusion on the deal. Tehran again accusing the U.S. of making excessive demands and adding new requests at the last moment.
0: A key surveillance tool allowing the U.S. to collect intelligence abroad expires today. The House and Senate failing to temporarily extend the program, expiring at midnight. President Trump is nominating Jay Clayton, the U.S. attorney for the Southern District of New York, as director of national intelligence. Powerful storms once again battering parts of the Midwest. At least three tornadoes touched down in communities outside Chicago, destroying homes, uprooting trees, bringing down power lines. Storms have also grounded flights and knocked out power to hundreds of thousands of utility customers across the Midwest and in parts of the Northeast as well. Forecasters warn that more severe weather could hit some of the very same areas later in the day today. On Wall Street this morning, stock futures sharply higher. The Dow futures up 428 points. NASDAQ futures ahead 163, and the S&P futures are up 47 points. More on these stories at townhall.com.
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8: 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Overcast clouds and 90 degrees on Route 66 in Needles, and good morning to listeners in Oatman. Currently overcast clouds and 84 degrees for you. Getting down to 82 overnight tonight, Saturday's high will be in the upper 100s, sky is clear. Temperatures in the upper 100s on Sunday. That's your KTOX Tri-State Weather. 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
1: This hour we'll take your calls with Dr. Stephen Meyer about the story of everything when we come right back on Coast to Coast AM. Have you been on a cruise recently? 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
2: So it's like a multivitamin, but it actually

0: And welcome back, George Norrie, along with Stephen Meyer. Stephen, did your views change over the years, or have they always been the same?
1: I had a very long, somewhat tortuous conversion experience to religious belief. And so that was kind of the defining defining series of events for me in my young life. But the idea of intelligent design was really didn't play much of a role in my religious conversion. It wasn't until I encountered scientists talking about the interior workings of the cell, the DNA, the fine-tuning, some of these things I've been talking about, that I began to realize that there was a scientific case for the existence of God. Many of the reasons that I came to faith had to do with matters of philosophical deliberation. So, yeah, there's been a development of my thought in roughly the same direction that's been taking place for a long time, but it was certainly not all. I started out very very skeptical about belief in God originally, and came to faith through two phases of deliberation, one philosophical and the other later scientific.
0: Was your metamorphosis one of kicking and screaming?
1: I had an occasion where I shook my fist at heaven. Yeah, I was. There was a point where I had become convinced of belief in God, but didn't want it to be true. So that's a kind of strange place to find yourself in.
0: How were you raised as a kid?
1: I was raised in a nominally religious home, but it had ceased to be very important to anyone, and we stopped going to church and that sort of thing. And I had an experience in my teen years where I began to have these existential philosophical questions. What's it going to matter in 100 years? I think maybe affected by the pervasive materialist nihilist worldview that you would encounter in among scientists or among professors, among teachers. I wondered if there was any kind of ultimate meaning to life. It seemed like there was just this routine, these things that we did over and over and again, and then we all died, and then that's the end. And so I was thinking, well, what possible achievement could I make? What could I spend my life on that would have any ultimate meaning or value if at the end of the day we all die and rot? And I found that didn't seem like other kids at school were asking the same kind of questions. So I began to wonder if maybe there was something wrong with me for asking them. And I later learned they were philosophical questions. And I had a professor in college where I said, I wasn't insane. I was just a philosopher. And he laughed and said, well, you got to be careful. There's a fine line between philosophy and insanity. So, I had maybe overthought things a bit as a young person, but I found it's made me more able to relate to students in my teaching.
0: Didn't Albert Einstein go through a major change himself?
1: Well, that's one of the stories we tell in the film. Yeah, thanks for asking about that. He was came into the, as many scientists in the early 20th century, he assumed that the universe was eternal and self-existent. It did not need an external creator. He developed a new theory of gravity in 1915 called general relativity. And that theory implied that massive bodies literally curve space. And he realized that if his theory was true, and gravity was the only force in the universe, that all of the matter would have kind of congealed into one big glump, into a kind of black hole. And yet we don't live in that kind of universe. So he postulated that there must be some sort of outward pushing force, which he called the cosmological constant. And that implied that the universe was expanding. And if it was expanding outward, it must have been expanding outward from some kind of a beginning. And so he didn't like that conclusion very much. So he gerrymandered his own equations, kind of fiddled with them to obscure the implication that of a beginning, and posited that the outward pushing force was occurring in just the right way so that it precisely balanced the inward pull of gravity. So the outward push and the inward pull were perfectly balanced, so he could depict the universe as existing in a kind of static state that was neither expanding outward towards an end nor did it have a beginning. But then later in the 1920s, the astronomers, in particular Edwin Hubble at the Mount Wilson Observatory in Southern

0: in California discovered the evidence of the expansion of the universe. And in the film, we have some really choice newsreel footage from 1931, where Einstein had gone out to California. He met Hubble and went to his giant telescope and looked out and saw for himself the evidence of the expanding universe. And then a couple of weeks later, he gave an interview to the New York Times, acknowledging that Hubble and his colleague, Professor Humason, had determined that the universe was in fact expanding outward from a beginning. And he acknowledged that later that his attempt to fiddle and gerrymander his own equations to obscure that reality was the greatest blunder of his life. So he completely changed his mind and ended up coming around to believing that there was in fact a creation event, a beginning to everything.
1: If we ever get the equipment to be able to see the first Big Bang, what would we see? What do you think it would look like?
0: That's a really good question. I think that the understanding now of theoretical physicists is that the let there be light phase came after an initial phase where there was a beginning. The universe began in a kind of plasma state, but it was much too hot to have formed discrete atomic structures. And it wasn't until it cooled after about 380,000 years that then light was emitted as a consequence of that cooling and the structure at the atomic and elemental level arose. So it's at the very beginning of the universe. I'm not sure what that plasma state would have looked like before visible light was emitted. So that's a great question. It's kind of hard to imagine because, of course, our visual apparatus depends upon light carrying information from the things that we see. So what would we see when there was no light to transmit images to our retina? I don't know what it would look like.
1: Let's go to the phones. Blake is with us in Tyler, Texas. Hi, Blake. Go ahead.
2: Hey, George and Stephen. Thank you for taking my call there. And I just wanted to answer your question of what was before the beginning.
1: You can
2: before
1: do that?
2: The beginning.
1: What do you think?
2: Before the beginning was the end. Because God was from forever lasting to everlasting. He was the great I Am, El Shaddai. And he had the universe is tuned up from not only the age that we know our universe as, but the myriad of universes that surround our universe and the universes that we are encapsulated in and the universes that are encapsulated in ours, explaining basically why the black hole is such an enigma, because you have light matter and you have dark matter, and the dark energy sets up this hypervalent bond. And we've decided, as you know, as physicists, they say that the gravity has got to be so immense in these holes because we have such an attraction to them and light dips into them and stuff. But the actual reality is that valence bond, as soon as the matter goes into what the valence horizon is, then it turns into a hyper energy state that can imitate gravity at a level that makes you think what's underneath that outer bond of the black hole is actually the inside of another universe.
1: You follow him, Stephen?
0: Well, I follow part of it. The part that I am sympathetic to is the idea that before or independent of our universe, there is a being named God, or we call God, who would be outside of our time. The idea that God is the I Am that I Am, the eternal self-existent being that's not bound by time. I think that's the kind of entity that's needed to explain the origin of our universe and the beginning of time itself. The discussion about other universes is interesting because that's very current in physics today. There's a hypothesis called the multiverse that's often posited as a way of explaining the improbability of all the fine-tuning parameters that are necessary to make life possible in our universe. an interesting thing about the multiverse hypothesis is that it requires positing some sort of universe-generating mechanism or process. And the two main processes that have been proposed, one based on something called string theory and another one based on something called inflationary cosmology, both those processes themselves, physicists acknowledge, have to be exquisitely fine-tuned. So people invoke the multiverse to explain fine-tuning, but the processes that produce multiverses would have to be fine-tuned. And so you're right back to where you started. And so there may be other universes, but if there are other universes, they too would have required intelligent design.
1: What fascinates me also, Stephen, is the enormity, the size, the immense size of the universe. The structures are huge. When you add up all the stars, all the planets in the universe, not just our galaxy, we're talking about massive size. Where did that come from?
0: It's so hard to get your head around that, George. I completely agree. And the fascinating thing is we've only known about it for about 100 years. It wasn't until 1924 that a longstanding debate among astronomers was settled in favor of the idea that our galaxy is not the only one. Some astronomers thought that our galaxy was the only galaxy. And when Hubble discovered that with his telescope, he was able to get these beautiful images of other galaxies and realized that when he was able to apply some new methods for measuring astronomical distances, these nebular structures were about, by as they were measured then, 900,000 light years from us, and the extent of the entire Milky Way galaxy was thought to be only 300,000 light years. He realized that, oh, those aren't just gas clouds within our galaxy. Those must be structures beyond our galaxy. That was only in the mid-1920s that debate was settled in favor of the idea that there are other galaxies. We now think there are, well, I used the incorrect figure in my book. I said 200 billion galaxies. That number has now been, I've had to correct myself. I've learned since that the new figure is about a trillion galaxies, about an order of magnitude more than even I had listed in Return of the God Hypothesis. So it's an immense universe. It's hard to get our minds around that, the immensity of it all.
1: Really is. Next up, let's go to John in Wisconsin. Welcome to the show. Hi, John.
3: Hello, George. Hello, Steve. Several brief comments and a question, please. Since the beginning of time,
0: thank you.
3: People have been wondering what there was before the beginning of time. I believe that when we die, we will have the answers to everything. However, until we die, perhaps we're not supposed to know the answers because it could cause immense civil unrest. Steve, congratulations on your film. I encourage you and your colleagues to persevere and carry on. Here's my question. Do you think it's possible that we are not supposed to know the answers of the universe until we enter eternal life? And George, thank you for taking my call.
1: Thank you, John.
0: Yeah, as George and I were talking about in the last hour, I think there's many really profound things that we not only can know, but have come to know in this amazing scientific age in which we live. As I was just saying, we didn't know how big the universe was until 100 years ago. We didn't know that it was finely tuned until the 1950s and 60s. We didn't know about the digital information stored in the DNA molecule and the whole information processing system until the 1950s, 60s, 70s, 80s. We keep learning more and more about it. So I think human reason and scientific investigations are wonderful gifts, and they allow us to know things that I think probably in past centuries people couldn't even imagine what we've come to know about life and the universe. But I do think there's a limit to human reason as well. We find that in the paradoxes of physics and philosophy and mathematics, and that's even intimated, as I mentioned, in the scriptures. In the Hebrew Bible, it says he has written eternity on their hearts, but they can comprehend it not. There are places in physics and in mathematics where the finite and the infinite intersect, and those intersection points always generate paradoxes. And I think those are places where human reason finds that it not so much breaks down; it's just up against a limit. And so, I don't know if that's something that we're not supposed to know things beyond our finite realm, but there just certainly does seem to be a kind of limit to human rationality. Stephen Hawking used to say, well, you know, what's What's beyond the edge of the expanding universe? Well, if space is expanding as the expansion goes, we can only imagine it's expanding into space, but that's not the right picture. It's space is expanding into what? We can't. He said it's like asking what's 10 miles north of the North Pole. So I think there are limits to human reason, and I thank you for pointing that out.
1: Steve, where do people watch The Story of Everything, the film?
0: Oh, thank you for asking, George. It's now out for streaming with Amazon Prime. It's just come out this week. So and people can find out more about it, the film as well, at the website, thestoryofeverything.film, thestoryofeverything.film, or they can track it down on Amazon Prime now. Available for in home entertainment on a streaming on that very famous streaming platform.
1: How long does it run?
0: We ran in theaters for 3 weeks, and it'll be up in streaming, I think, as long as there's customer interest. It's going to be up on a number of other streaming platforms later in the summer as well.
1: Who narrates it for you?
0: There's no narrator. It's an interesting way that the producers did the film. They let the scientists tell the story. If your audience is familiar with The Big Short, the story about the financial meltdown crisis in 2008, they may remember the way in that case, it was the actors playing the key principles in the story, but they intercut the testimony of those different players and principles as played by those actors, and it created a really great pacing and intrigue. So this is a unique documentary in that there's no narrator, there's no host taking you on a journey. The scientists and the scholars themselves tell the story, and their testimony is intercut one after another to create a really dynamic kind of storytelling device. And I think it worked. So I think people will enjoy it.
1: If you could get one answer to this perplexing question we've been trying to kick around tonight, what would that question be?
0: Well, I guess I would have to say I'm very curious as to how exactly the immaterial mind, of which we have so much evidence, our own conscious awareness, how it interfaces with the realm of the material brain. I remember I often go into, when I get my eyes checked, I ask the optometrist to explain the way the eye functions and how the light passes from, you know, through the retina back to the optic nerve. And then one time I asked him, where's the picture? You know, where in my brain is the picture? And he says, no one knows that. That's consciousness. Consciousness is the mystery of our conscious awareness. How does that signal get translated into the images that we see? It's a profound mystery, the mystery of mind and matter, how they interact.
1: We'll come back and take final calls with Stephen Meyer in just a moment on Coast to Coast. His book is called Return of the God Hypothesis. You can find it for sure on Amazon. And the film we just talked about, The Story of Everything, on Amazon Prime. We'll be back in a moment with your calls on Coast to Coast AM.
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12: 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As crowded as Highway 95 is now, with a road widening project, every equipment, every dump trucks coming in, all the material in and out, wouldn't that be a recipe for disaster?
13: Yeah, that's what I'm saying. I think that the Arcadia Boulevard project that runs north, south, parallel east of Highway 95 is the most feasible thing, because they can be building that while we're all doing Highway 95 when it opens up, it's like, well, up.
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1: We'll be back in a moment with Stephen Meyer and take final calls with him as we talk about the story of everything right here on Coast to Coast. Next hour, Doug Elwald joins us to talk about Planet X, Giants, and the Sphinx on Coast to Coast. 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
2: I love being a Coast Insider. 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
3: Hey, this is Buck. I'm a Coast to Coast Insider, and I'll tell you what. It's a great thing for me. Here in West Virginia, we get inundated with snow. But it doesn't matter as long as we have our provisions. 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
1: And it keeps adding up. 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It says Insider. Click that button, fill out the information, and you're in. And again, it's 15 cents a day. 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

0: And welcome back, George Norrie, with Dr. Stephen Meyer and your final calls here on Coast to Coast. It's an incredible hypothesis, is it not, Stephen?
1: Well, absolutely. If you're talking about the God hypothesis, as I call it, I think it's incredible, but also well supported by the evidence in the different fields we've been talking about in cosmology, physics, and biology.
0: Are you a believer in extraterrestrial life?
1: I'm agnostic about that. I'm waiting to see more evidence. So I was interested in the discussion at the top of the hour. And so we'll see what is disclosed when the disclosures come.
0: My point is, we can't be alone in this vast universe. It's impossible.
1: Well, it's hard to know. There was a time when physicists were convinced that there had to be other Earth-like planets out there because there just are, as we've been talking about, so many and many other galaxies, and therefore so many other planetary systems. But there's another side to that discussion, to that issue that's come into the discussion with astronomers and astrophysicists, and that is the number of parameters, the growing appreciation of the number of parameters that have to be just right in our solar system to enable there to be a life-friendly planet. Our planet has just the right axial tilt with just the right distance from the right-sized host star in just the right, what's called a circumstellar habitable zone. We have a magnetic field that protects us from solar radiation. And the parameters go on and on and on. And we have a moon at just the right distance to regulate our tides, gas giants in the outer solar system to protect us from the incoming comets. And so there is this alternate argument that says that there are so many parameters that have to be set just right, and the collective improbability of those parameters is so small that number dwarfs even the number of possible planets that are out there with all the different galaxies. And so that has led some astronomers to write books with titles like Rare Earth and Privileged Planet, suggesting that maybe it isn't an open and shut case that there is a life-friendly, life-sustaining planet like Earth somewhere else in the vast universe. So it's an open question among astronomers. My point would be that if we do find life elsewhere in the universe, it would have to have been intelligently designed as well, because we know that life requires a very particular arrangement of chemical parts. And arrangements, specific arrangements, are always produced by information. You need information to build a biological form, and that would apply to any biological form. So if we find life elsewhere, it will have required information to be built, and that information will itself provide evidence of a designing intelligence.
0: Back to the calls. First-time caller Bob in Minnesota. Hey, Bob, go ahead.
2: Well, hello, George and Dr. Steve. I really agree with the doctor's prognosis. That's very fascinating discussion. I have a theory I came up with a few decades ago, and I call it Bob's Big Bang Yo-Yo Theory. And what I mean by that is all of the matter right now in our galaxy and whatnot is spreading outward from the power and force of the previous explosion. And eventually, all of it will start to contract. And it'll contract again until it's another ball of, you know, compressed matter and whatnot. And once the compression becomes powerful enough, it will explode again. And out it goes, forming stars and planets and moons and everything. And does the same thing. You know, life begins on planets and it expands, and we keep expanding, and finally we lose the explosive force and start to contract again and go right back to that little ball, or big ball, I guess, of compressed matter, and it starts all over again. And the same thing is true with all the galaxies in our system. They will all be forced outward and come back the same way until they compress and explode again. And this goes on ad infinitum. So as far as the age of our universe, it's impossible to detect, because we might not be the only universe there could be many universes throughout the entire system.
0: What do you think of the multiverse theory, Stephen?
1: Well, this isn't exactly a multiverse theory. I'm very impressed that your caller has come up with this and been able to articulate this so clearly. The theories he's articulating is one that's known in astrophysics as the oscillating universe model. The model has run into some big challenges, however, and has been rejected by most astrophysicists and astronomers and cosmologists since the mid 80s. And there are a couple main reasons for that. The first is that while the universe is, as your caller notes, expanding outward in the forward direction of time, it turns out that there's not enough matter in the universe, even accounting for the dark matter, to cause a subsequent gravitational collapse. Moreover, we've learned recently, and this is just a very recent finding in the last couple decades, that the rate of expansion is accelerating over time. So it's not like it's slowing down, it's speeding up. And that also argues that we won't have a subsequent collapse. Then thirdly, it's been determined by a top physicist at MIT named Alan Guth, who did a thermodynamic analysis of this idea, that even if there was a contraction, we wouldn't get a subsequent bounce. That the concept in thermodynamics is the idea of a buildup of entropy or disorder and a loss of energy available to do work. It's a little bit like if you drop a super ball, it will bounce a few times, but after a while, each successive bounce will get smaller and smaller as the energy that is contained in the bouncing ball is dissipated into the floor around it. So you have less and less energy available to create a new bounce with each cycle. And that suggests that if the universe was infinitely old, we should have come to a place of nullifying equilibrium where we were in a kind of final heat death with no bounces remaining. But yet we don't live in a universe that is in heat death. It's still expanding, which implies that the universe hasn't been around for an infinitely long time and that it must have, in fact, had a beginning after all. So it's very clever, I think, that your caller has been able to articulate that very sophisticated cosmological model. There's been a lot of discussion and evidence that's come out that suggests it's probably not the best one, but it's pretty amazing that he's thinking right along the lines of many leading cosmologists.
0: Our listeners are spot on, Stephen.
1: Very impressive. Thank you.
0: Cornelius is with us in Louisiana. Welcome to the show. Hi, Corny.
3: Hey there, George and Stephen. We both have biblical names there, Stephen. And George, I want to say this to you real quick. I was at a Save My Louisiana conference and everything. And boy, they said, hey, that's that Cornelius that's on Coast to Coast AM. So people recognize me from Coast to Coast AM at that conference. But it's Save Louisiana, Save My Louisiana, Facebook, YouTube, and all like that. But they love Coast to Coast AM, George, and we love you. And I want to say one more thing about you. George, you play that old music, and my dad just loved that old music and everything, and I'm so glad you play that. And people have never heard of a lot of that old-time music, but it was the best music. I'm 65. He would have been 98. So
0: thank you
3: on that. Now, Steve, my question for you, you kind of opened the door for me on this one. I read that as far as the aliens, since you say you may not believe or not, the angels, I call them the aliens. And so if you read in the Bible, Jacob saw angels going up and down a ladder. The Hebrew children saw this fire by night and cloud by day. So I call that the mothership. Ezekiel saw a wheel within a wheel. So that's proof to me that the aliens are real and Discovery Day is eventually coming. And George, I want to salute you on that. So that's your aliens there, Stephen. God bless you, George, and God bless America.
0: All right, Corny, well said. Stephen, go ahead.
1: Oh, well, greetings to Cornelius. My daughter went to college in Louisiana, so we've got some connections there. I appreciate that. And Yeah, well, I'm certainly not a materialist, and I'm open to the existence of certainly the existence of God and the angelic beings that are described in the Bible. So, but I'm just taking a wait and see view of what will be disclosed here. I'm also an empiricist. I want to see the evidence.
0: What's the biggest theory of your film, the story of everything?
1: Well, I really think the most fascinating thing is the interior of the living cell, where we take our own bodies for granted in the way that they are all put together in such an amazing way. I got fascinated with the discovery of the both the structure and the information-bearing properties of DNA. We all learn in high school and biology classes about the Watson and Crick discovery in 1953, that they elucidated the double helix, the structure of the DNA molecule. But 5 years later, Francis Crick realized that the chemical parts, the little subunits that run along the interior of the DNA molecule, are functioning like alphabetic characters in a written language, or like the zeros and ones in a section of software. One of the physicists who analyzed his discovery at the time said that the subunits of the DNA and their arrangement had an uncanny resemblance to a digital bit string. They were like computer code. And we've since learned that's true. And if you stop and think about that, this is absolutely fascinating. Inside every living cell of every living organism, and inside even one-celled organisms, there is this great repository of information in essentially a digital form, just like software. And it's that information that makes it possible for all biological forms to exist. And to me, that is just really the stop press moment in the history of science. When that was discovered, we discovered part of the secret of heredity, why like begets like. But we also discovered something that we really never expected, that something like our own human information technology has long been at work inside the living cell. And that, to me, again, suggests a great programmer, a master programmer for all of life. And that's, to me, I think, one of the great discoveries of all time. So this, what the scientists call the molecular biological revolution, that was the period of time in the 1950s, 60s, and 70s when all these things were being discovered about the information-bearing properties of those big molecules inside our cells. To me, that's just never ceased to amaze me and to make me realize that we take so much for granted when we think about the living state.
0: Let's go to Will in New York. Welcome to the show. Will, go ahead.
4: Hey, gentlemen. Terrific discussion tonight. And I really want to concur just with the general observations about intelligent design and divine design. And, you know, in line with what you were talking about, George, you know how you're always putting that question out there about, you know, where did it start? Or,
0: right.
4: You know, and and, you know, you always have that question about the Big Bang, or even if it's not the Big Bang, you know, like, where did it start? And I like what your guest has to say about that there's only so much that we can understand. And to be kind of at peace with the idea that, you know, that there's certain parts we can't, like even everything that you were talking about with the observations of Einstein, that it only goes so far. And then just this, the idea that, George, your mother always said this, used to quote her on this, and it's something that my family would say. It's, you know, like the God idea always is, always was, and always will be.
0: That's right.
4: And that's the best that we can put, you know, our ideas, you know, our brain can grasp, even if you're a genius. That's my feeling about it. But your mom always said that. And I missed hearing your mom on her birthday this year. Maybe I missed it, but I don't know if she called in as usual this year.
0: She didn't call in this time. She wanted to take a little break, but thank you for that, Will. I appreciate that. Stephen, as we wrap things up, what's your next project?
1: Well, thanks for asking. I love the last caller's point, too. I think there's so many things that we can't understand, but it's also, again, as I've been saying, so amazing the things we have been able to understand, and that we can actually use scientific reasoning to realize that there must have been a mind behind life and behind the universe. It's part of our uniform experience, the basis of all scientific reasoning, that information always comes from a mind. And lo and behold, we find informational code in every living cell of every living organism pointing to such a mind.
0: Come back again, Stephen. Come back again, my friend. We'll be back in a moment to talk about Planet X on Coast to Coast AM.
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6: Breaking news this hour from Town Hall. I'm Rich Thomason. President Trump says it could be signed as soon as this weekend, a deal with Iran to end the war, fully reopen the Strait of Hormuz, and guarantee that Iran will never get a nuclear weapon.
7: We have a signing soon, and the documents are in pretty final shape, so we'll see. We'll see. Very good. Should be done. That should be done pretty quickly. They want it every bit as much as everybody else wants.
6: The president speaking at the White House after calling off plans to attack Iran again and possibly seize Karg Island.
8: President Trump is discussing why he believes Iran is now more willing to reach an agreement.
7: They've taken a pounding like very few people could take, and they want to make the deal a lot more than I do. We could have had it done the other way, I guess, but it would have taken longer. They got hit very hard recently, as you know, and I don't like to have to do things that way, but I felt it was necessary. It's a great deal for the United States and for the Middle East, and I think ultimately great for Iran because they'll be able to build up their country and their country.
8: Willie Nelson, the White House.
6: FISA is about to expire. The law allowing the U.S. to gather intelligence overseas runs out at midnight. House and Senate lawmakers failing to extend it. A lot of people without power this morning. Hundreds of thousands of outages. Results of violent storms that pounded parts of the Midwest, the Mid-Atlantic, and the Northeast. The Midwest really got slammed with multiple tornadoes, including several confirmed outside Chicago. More severe weather is possible today. This is a history-making day on Wall Street with Elon Musk's SpaceX making its debut on the NASDAQ. It is the largest initial public offering ever. The price for a share of SpaceX stock, $135. More than 555 million shares up for grabs. I'm watching Wall Street. Dow futures up 268 points. More on these stories at townhall.com.
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13: Coffee's got lots of perks. It lowers the risk of type 2 diabetes, colon cancer, gallstones, and Parkinson's disease. But a new study shows drinking too much can increase your chances of developing glaucoma, a crippling disease that damages the optic nerve and is the second leading cause of blindness. Harvard researchers looked at decades of data from tens of thousands of people and found that adults who drink 3 or more cups of coffee a day were 30% more likely to develop the disease. Oddly, the study found no link at all between glaucoma and other caffeinated beverages. So in that case, how about a spot of tea? I'm Dr. Catherine Albrecht for StartMail.com, keeping an eye on your privacy.
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16: 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Overcast clouds and 87 degrees on Route 66 in Needles, and good morning to listeners in Bullhead City, currently overcast clouds and 89 degrees for you. Getting down to 82 overnight tonight, Saturday's high will be in the upper 100s, sky is clear. Temperatures in the upper 100s on Sunday. That's your K-Talks Tri-State Weather. 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
1: Doug Elwell with us. We're going to talk about Planet X, Giants, and the Secret of the Sphinx when we come right back on Coast to Coast AM. Would you really like another hot summer, like last summer, for example, barely sleeping because you were just too steamy hot all night? 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

And welcome back. George Norrie with you. Author Doug L. works as an entrepreneur focusing on building and managing companies in the field of technology consulting and home improvement. He is a publisher of books and articles on ancient mysteries of the world. Doug has revealed ancient secrets regarding the creation, nativity, and end times, how the mysterious planet X appeared as the star of Bethlehem, and how it is intimately involved in the birth, history, and destiny of mankind. Here he is, back on

0: Well, Planet X has always been kind of the ultimate mystery. Just the very name, it exudes mystery. Is there something else out there we don't know about? Something maybe important or the past and future destiny of mankind. I actually stumbled upon Planet X when I was studying, researching what the sign of the Son of Man was in the book of Matthew in the Christian Bible, Matthew 24:30, where it says there will be a sign, heavenly sign, preceding the second coming of Christ. And it wasn't clear what it was. And I always assumed that it was the same object as the Star of Bethlehem, which preceded his first coming. I was thinking, well, maybe this is the same sign preceding his second coming. Both of them occur in the book of Matthew. And so there may have been a linkage there. And so I was trying to figure out what the Star of Bethlehem was as a reference to see maybe that's what the sign of the Son of Man is. And it came down to three major theories: conjunction of planets, a supernova, or a comet. And none of this really worked. The supernova didn't last very long. It only lasts maybe a day or two. Conjunction of planets is the same thing. It's very, very quick. I actually saw a conjunction of Saturn and Jupiter in my lifetime, and it was nothing special. They just passed by each other, and a couple of days later, it was done. The Star of Bethlehem should have preceded the Magi who visited Jesus in Matthew 2. And so it would have taken months to go from Persia. They were Persian astrologer priests. The Magi were. And it would take them a couple months to get to Bethlehem. And by that time, the conjunctions or any kind of supernova would have been long gone. Even a long-term comet, which might have hung around for a week or two, would have been long gone too. So none of these theories really fit the bill of the Star of Bethlehem, and certainly not of the sign of the Son of Man, because none of them were spectacular enough to cause a level of fear. Apparently, this object will incur upon the people of the earth in the end times. So I was broke out of the regular Christian literature and started moving more into fringe stuff, which I was also interested in at the time, still am. And I stumbled across Zechariah Sitchin and his book, The Twelfth Planet. And I realized, you know what, this is probably it. I've never heard of this. So he was talking about this planet called Planet X, which he believed the ancient Sumerians worshipped as a god and was responsible for the creation of the earth in as we now know it. His theory, based on a mainstream scientific theory — Planet X is actually a mainstream scientific theory — he kind of took it to the fringe and said, well, maybe this explains some ancient sightings of planets in our solar system. The Sumerians talked about this planet or star called Nibiru, which moves in and out of the solar system over long periods of time. He speculated 3,600 years based on the Sumerian shar measure, which made sense, actually. I actually hold to the 2,000-year period, which we can talk about why that later. But basically, it comes down to the mystery of the Star of Bethlehem and the sign of the Son of Man, possibly being the same object, was very well answered by the Planet X theory, and that's why I've been pursuing it to this day.
1: Yeah, the 3,600-year elliptical orbit from Sitchin. That's a big, big orbit, isn't it?
0: Yeah, but it's not too far off, actually. It wasn't necessarily wrong. I hold to the 2,000-year orbit because that's the last three major events in Christian history, at least. 2,000 years ago was the Star of Bethlehem with Jesus being born. 2,000 years before that, there was a special star that appeared in the heavens that heralded the birth of Abraham. And 2,000 years before that, around 4,000 BC, we see the rise of ancient Sumer to its apex, and they worshipped a star in the heavens, which they called Anu. Or later along, they called Enlil, which the when they were conquered by the Akkadian peoples. And so around 4,000 BC, they were literally worshiping a star, the symbol of which was this eight-rayed star, which meant both star, heaven, and God. And so the star in the heavens, or probably a planet, was so closely associated with God that they were seen as being one and the same. And we keep seeing this repeating pattern with Jesus being closely associated with the star when he was born. And again, in the end times, another star-like apparition appears right before he returns. My theory is that it's a planet in our solar system that returns every 2,000 years or so. And every time, God actually comes down to Earth to visit his creation and correct any problems. The next last time he made a major event by allowing himself to be crucified for men so they could get saved through him and his salvation through his death on the cross. And the next time, he's going to come back and take control of the earth and become the king of the earth, rather than becoming the suffering servant. He'll now become the conquering king.
1: And if he comes back every 2,000

0: and years, it's getting close.
1: Yeah, it'll actually be not too long from now. If you left to go back, the assumption was Planet X is some sort of a throne or possibly just a base of operations in our solar system that God uses to handle local affairs. Some have actually speculated it's actually the throne of God itself, which is possible. Technically, it seems outlandish, but it's possible. So the planets were considered to be the thrones of the gods since the beginning of mankind's history, or closely associated with the gods to the point of being almost one and the same. Mars, Venus, Mercury, all associated with deities in ancient Babylonian, Sumerian, on up to Greek and Roman mythology. And the planets' names we have now are actually named after Roman gods to this day. It's for thousands of years since the beginning of recorded history, planets and gods have been associated closely. So it makes sense for God to be associated with his own planet also.
0: Now, the book Planet X that you wrote, The Sign of Son of Man and the End of Age, truly, as you mentioned, it could have been the Star of Bethlehem. Was it done by design for it to show up when it did?
1: It's actually, God actually used this Planet X, if the scientists are right about what Planet X was and how it entered our solar system. Apparently, their theory was it was captured by the outer planets, Uranus and Neptune, and brought into our solar system that way. Probably early in Earth's formation, when it were forming in a nebula, which is a big, huge cloud of gas and dust, which all stars form in. Probably a couple of different forming stars in our solar systems interacted, and we probably stole one of their planets from a different solar system. It entered into ours and has been part of the family of planets since that time. The unique way it entered our solar system is not an original member. It was grabbed by Neptune and Uranus, which explains why those planets are so screwed up. I mean, Neptune has a steep axial tilt. It has moons that have traveled different directions, one prograde, one retrograde. It was discussed after the Voyager probes passed by planet Neptune. They measured the orbit of Pluto much more precisely and got some good pictures of it and of Uranus and found that the two planets, their orbits intersected. And they came to the conclusion that Pluto was actually an escape satellite of Neptune and was not actually its own planet, but a moon that had been ripped out of Neptunian orbit by what they theorized to be Planet X. It would have to be Planet X because it had to be a pretty good-sized planet to do that, a lot of mass. And so that's why Pluto is no longer considered to be a planet, because it was determined after the Voyager information came in, from the Voyager probes that passed by there in the late 1980s. That it actually been ripped out of Neptunian orbit by Planet X. And so the Planet X theory gained a lot of life and a lot of credibility. It would be kind of dying on the vine for a while because the orbital eccentricity of Neptune didn't really show much in terms of gravitational pull. The fact that it would require a Planet X type object to pull a Neptune or pull Pluto out of Neptunian orbit and then screw up the other satellites of Neptune as well meant that there had to be a Planet X. There was absolute proof of its existence. It's just a question, one, is it still a part of our solar system? And two, is it a threat to Earth? And in my opinion, and that of Zechariah Sitchin, it probably is.
0: Does Planet X come up in End Times Prophecy, Doug?
1: Planet X, I think, actually is cryptically hidden in the book of Revelation. Now, if you actually look in chapter 4, Revelation 4, it's talking about the throne of God. And it's interesting that you don't really think about it, but it's entirely possible he's actually describing a planet here. I'll go over that real quickly here. What's interesting about the first couple of chapters is that they actually talk about a couple of, they're dropping hints about what's about to be talked about. At the end of chapter 3, Revelation 3, he's talking about he who overcomes, I'll grant him to sit with my Father on his throne. But at the end of chapter 2, it says, I will rule them with a rod of iron, and I'll give him the morning star. So they're talking about the last two promises in chapter 2 and chapter 3 to the believer, is that they'll be able to sit on the morning star. They'll be given the morning star, and they'll be able to sit on his throne. The way it's set out is he uses Hebrew parallelism in that the last two chapters say two things in parallel, that there's a throne apparently is associated with a star. And so that's why I was talking earlier about planets being thrones. What they're saying here is that the throne of God might be associated with a planet or because the term astron in Greek is more generic, it could also mean a planet. So you could actually interpret God's throne as actually being a planet in our solar system, quite possibly planet X. And so and then you go into Revelation 4, it actually talks in detail. What's actually happened here, in my opinion, is they're actually describing what planet X looks like in detail. And from that angle, it's very interesting. It actually says here, there was a throne in heaven, and it looked like a jasper stone. A jasper stone is a red stone. So he's looking up in what probably is space, and there's a big red stone. And around it is all these things like 24 elders and seven flaming lamps. And you got four beasts who are full of eyes. If you look at this in terms of a planet, this could be seen as a big red planet. And the Sumerians said that Nibiru, planet X, was actually red in color. So this matches. The Sardine stone is actually red stone. And the 420 seats could be 24 satellites, small ones. Seven lamps of fire could be seven gaseous satellites. And there are also four beasts full of eyes. And the word for, in Hebrew for eyes is ayin. Even though this is written in Greek, the concept is Hebrew. And ayin basically means nothing. When it refers to a human being or an animal, it refers to the eyes. But it refers to an inanimate object like the ground, or in this case, a satellite of planet X. It's a hole in the ground. And so, strictly speaking, these should not be translated to eyes, but should be described as craters. If this is a physical object in space, like a satellite of planet X, which I think it is, these are full of craters, so they're terrestrial rocky satellites. So if this is taken from the Sitchinist hypothesis, where he believes planet X is actually, you know, kind of the throne of God scenario, you could say it has seven gaseous satellites, it has four rocky satellites, an additional 24 smaller satellites on which the elders sit. And there's actually a description about a great sea of crystal, like glass. That crystal could be ice crystals. And the ring around Saturn is actually comprised of ice crystals too. And so it might be they're actually referring to a huge ring system here, which made of ice crystals. And so from that perspective, you can actually interpret this as being planet X and all of the physical aspects of it, including all of its satellites.
0: Do you think Planet X, Doug, was responsible for the flood of Noah?
1: Almost certainly. Whenever Planet X comes into the solar system, it brings a lot of asteroidal and cometary material. And what happens is when it originally conflicted with Earth, which originally orbited the solar system in the fourth position in the solar system between Mars and Jupiter, where the asteroid belt is now. According to Sitchin's hypothesis, which I agree with here too, Planet X actually precessed over time, moving from Neptune, Uranus, Saturn, Jupiter, and eventually on to the planet that was between what is now Mars and Jupiter, and actually catastrophically interacted with that planet, striking it with not one but two of its satellites, one gaseous satellite and one rocky satellite. The rocky satellites shattered the Earth and in the process formed the moon, comets, asteroids, and Earth's hydrosphere, all the water was released. It was actually stored inside in the interior of the planet was released and formed all the oceans and atmosphere and all the water in the atmosphere. And at one swift stroke, God created Earth as we understand it, the basics of it. And then with the second gaseous satellite, as Sitchin also describes, he pushed the Earth into a new position closer to the sun, where it would be warm enough to sustain life, because where it was between Mars and Jupiter is too far away, it would be too cold. It actually pushed it as far as 93 million miles away from the sun, which is right in the middle of the ideal zone. Another 10 million miles farther out, it would be too cold. Another 10 million or even 5 million, it would be too hot. And so in order to get Earth to be the way he wanted it to be, God actually used this planet, which he purposely had intrude into the solar system, to actually fine-tune another planet in our solar system. Let's call it planet Tiamat after the Sumerians. And Tiamat being the name of the dragon goddess of Sumer, which is, since the Sumerians in their epic Enuma Elish believe was actually Earth. They symbolically referred to Earth as a dragon goddess. And in the epic, Marduk in this case. They worship Marduk rather than the Christian God, of course. Marduk, it was symbolically represented Planet X, actually took one of his an arrow and shot it into her, divided her into two pieces, and formed Earth from her head and heaven from her tail. It's sort of the paradigmatic concept of the creation of the heavens and the earth in the ancient Near East, which was shared by the Hebrews. That's how they conceived everyone in the ancient Near East, basically the civilized areas, like in Mesopotamia. All believed that the earth was created from the head of a dragon and the heavens were created from her tail. And so we have the situation where cosmologically, and now maybe physically, we're seeing evidence that the Sumerians may have been right, that there was a planet which invaded our solar system, a planet that catastrophically interacted with not just Earth, but all the planets from Neptune on into Earth, and moved Earth to a position close to the sun, where it actually was just the right distance to support the life that God planned to deposit on it.
0: Pretty remarkable, is it not?
1: It's not by accident. It's way too many coincidences.
0: I remember
1: intelligence dying if I ever saw it.
0: I remember interviewing Zechariah Sitchin years ago before he passed on.
1: Mm-hmm.
0: He was such a staunch believer in this whole theory of the Anunnaki, Planet X, Nibiru. He never stopped.
1: He was right. I think the Sumerians were actually on something. They were the most brilliant and advanced civilization of the time. Rivaled only by Egypt, which came along a little bit later. But the Sumerians are brilliant and often undersold. Their understanding of science and particularly astronomy was astounding. They came out of nowhere. There was just simple villages, and all of a sudden you had a complete civilization. You know, it's relatively advanced for its time, with a complete language, literature, scientific, astronomical, and architectural knowledge, building complex ziggurats and worshiping the gods and measuring the planets' orbits from their ziggurats, which is built out of nothing and almost immediately. It was as if they were custom built to do a certain task at a certain time to so that mankind could be moved forward in our evolution.
0: Doug, if you pulled 100 astronomers, what percent would say there's a Planet X?
1: I would say 90-plus percent, because the evidence for Planet X is overwhelming. It's which when you get into the fringy stuff like Sitchin, where people are like, oh, he's just kind of pushing the edges a little bit. That's when you get people dropping off. But the pure Planet X theory is very well supported mainstream theory.
0: All right, we're going to come back and talk about giants next with Doug Elwell right here on Coast to Coast AM.
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1: 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We'll look at Bigfoot. We'll look at UFOs. 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
1: We'll take calls next hour with Doug Elwell as we talk about Planet X, soon to talk about Giants and the Riddle of the Sphinx on Coast to Coast. ParanormalDate.com keeps cruising along. And something exciting, tell us more, Tommy.
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0: And welcome back, George Norrie, along with Doug Elwell. We're going to take calls with Douglas next hour on Coast to Coast. His website is linked up at coasttocoastam.com. Doug, let's talk about Giants and tell me your thoughts and involvement there.
1: The Giants were created by the fallen angels in Genesis 6. They talk about it in the Book of Enoch, the one we got from the Ethiopians. We found a good copy of the Book of Enoch and some Ethiopian churches sometime in the last century. And the Book of Enoch, even though we'd heard about it, mentioned in various secondary sources. We never had a good primary until then. Since that time, we have very good copies of the Book of Enoch, just first Enoch. Second and third Enoch are questionable, I would avoid them, but the first Enoch one is very good. And it talks about how 200 fallen angels came down from heaven and found that women were fair and wanted to have children with them. And so they took as many women as they wished, and they gave birth to giants. And these giants began to dominate the ancient world before the flood and began, though they initially had success, I mean, they were brilliant geniuses, very aggressive thinkers, probably knew high technology, and that's part of the reason I'm delaying on my book about the giants, is I'm figuring out their technology. It's very interesting, actually. They actually had high technology, as we understand it now, as high or higher than it is today, actually. I'm considering the possibility that near the end, they actually developed nuclear weapons. And that was part of the reason the flood came, was to clean the earth of the poisons they'd poisoned it with. It actually says that in Genesis 6 that they actually poisoned the earth. So that's one possibility that they'd actually developed nuclear weapons and used them. But basically the giants, what they had done, they started off well, but they ended up becoming corrupt and ended up, instead of helping mankind, they would oppress mankind. The original Homo sapiens created by God in the garden, what happened was that some of the fallen angels felt, well, this is nice, but we can do better. And so they started genetically manipulating mankind to make them taller, stronger, smarter, better looking, technologically savvy, and so forth, and created a different breed of a subspecies, which I call Homo artificialis or Homo gigantis. I'm thinking about changing it. Originally called it Homo artificialis on my article in Mysterious World, which I wrote back in 2003, I think. And I wrote an article on giants in the earth. It was four different articles. One about giants in the earth in ancient Near East, one about the Americas, one in Asia, one in Europe. And those proved to be more popular than any other articles. Actually, the four articles on giants I wrote were more popular than the rest of the site combined at mysteriousworld.com, which is currently down, but I'll get it back up in the next couple of weeks.
0: What do the giants have to do with the Nephilim, or that one and the same?
1: The Nephilim were a tribe of giants. The original grouping of giants was the group of giants that was born in the world before the flood. There was two different general classes of giants. The Nephilim, the ones who came down, in Hebrew that means the ones who came down, and the Rephaim, those who returned, or in my interpretation, those who were reborn. The Nephilim came down in the world before the flood, and the Rephaim came down in the world after the flood. That's according to Moses. And my interpretation of Rephaim is actually those who were resurrected. Even though the word Rapha, which is the basis of the word Rephaim, means to heal or be healed, depending on the tense. In a participial form, it could mean to heal or to be a doctor. And goes to the idea that the giants were interested in medicine, which Enoch says was clearly taught to them by the fallen angels. And so that makes sense too. But I think that's basically a rebirth of the giants. So I call it those who were resurrected. And we see this in the dying and reviving God mythology of the ancient Near East, how the ancient fallen angels, the gods of the nations, were seen to be reborn every spring, and the fertility of the land with them. That's the worship of Baal and Asherah and other deities throughout the ancient Near East was all about that. And so I think the basis of that is that the fact that the fallen angels who had taken on the bodies of the giants, so the giants were created so they could have bodies they could interact with the physical world through. They had been killed off by the flood. So in order to get back into those bodies, they came down again after the flood and started building the giants again. This happened during the time of Abraham, around 2000 BC, also around the same time that Planet X would have returned and God would have come down and examined the earth, which is exactly what he did. In Genesis he visited, came down to visit Abraham in a visible form around that time. And so every time Planet X comes around, God comes down and visits his creation, this time visiting Abraham and probably a bunch of other people too. But the fallen angels had also been active on the earth at that time, beginning to rebuild the giants that they had done before the flood. This was called the iniquity of the Amorites in the book of Genesis. And it was about how the Amorites were a people, actually a sort of a giant race, that had dominated the ancient Near East. It actually conquered Babylon and formed a dynasty, the Amorite dynasty, from which came such notable kings as Nebuchadnezzar, which figured prominently in the Bible as well. The Amorites conquered the Canaanites and basically enslaved them through various stratagems, and then began turning them into sort of a sub-race, which they could use as part of their experiment and their desire to recreate the giants. In fact, the situation got so bad that they were no longer truly human, according to the Bible. They were modified and become a different race altogether. And so Moses had to go to war with them, destroy a large portion of them. And what had happened was not only the humans, but the animals, just as in the world before the flood, had been genetically modified to the point where they were actually a threat to natural order. And so everything they had done had to be destroyed. Even people who touched some of their things had to be destroyed. The implication is that there was actually a pernicious virus of some kind called the Zarat, which I've been studying too as part of possibly a technology rather than an actual virus. We can get into that later, but it basically is the technologies of the fallen angels are the most dangerous aspect. The giants were powerful, but the technologies their fallen angel fathers had given them were so destructive and dangerous that the flood had to be sent to destroy them the first time.
0: Did they have flying machines, Doug?
1: They did. Solomon actually talked about a time, some of the writings of Solomon, you know, extra-biblical writings, actually talked about how Solomon was able to fly in some sort of conveyance to visit the Queen of Sheba in what is now Yemen. And so some believe they had a child together, Menelik, I think his name was, who actually ended up ruling over what is now the Sudan and Ethiopia, I think. But the flying machines, yeah, I think they actually did have things like that. And the Hopi mythology actually talked about how mankind had built flying machines.
0: Were they Vimanas?
1: Vimanas, yeah. The Indians talked about the Vimanas, and the Hopi talked about these they basically strapped fabric over shields and used that to fly around and basically drop things in other rival tribes. The Vimanas are particularly interesting because they were apparently able to fly around and basically be these huge flying cities. Some have speculated they used some sort of mercury vortex technology to nullify gravity. I think it might have been monatomic gold or possibly both, because monatomic gold could also be used to do that too. In the book of Joshua, it actually has an interesting description where when the Israelites under Joshua were going to conquer Canaan and drive out the giants, there's a description of what would appear to be flying cities over the Canaanite areas, which may have been the Vimana type craft that are mentioned by, I think it was the Mahabharata, another ancient Indian Vedic writings.
0: Right.
1: And India is not that far away from there, so it's entirely possible that those may have been Vimanas mentioned in the Bible.
0: I interviewed a soldier once who claimed that they shot down and they killed a giant in Afghanistan. Did you ever hear that story?
1: Yeah, I think Steve Quayle talked about it, reported that one. That was very interesting. There's a giant red-headed giant, basically. It was probably about 12 feet or taller.
0: Right.
1: They're probably here and there scattered around the world, hidden in various places. Afghanistan would be a good place to hide because it's still fairly primitive. I believe that's possible, and probably one wonders, though, one question is, where are the ones who gave birth to him and the children and everything else? But it makes for a great story.
0: Let's talk about the riddle of the Sphinx and the time we got going before we take calls next hour, Doug. Mm-hmm. What is the riddle of the Sphinx?
1: The riddle of the Sphinx is basically comes from the play Oedipus Rex. And one, the hero of the play, Oedipus, I guess you can call him a hero, which time he was traveling to the city of Thebes in Greece, and he was met on the road by a vicious, very aggressive female sphinx who gave him her riddle and said, if you don't answer my riddle, I will devour you. And what the riddle was is, what is it that goes on 4 feet, on fours, you know, when they're in the morning? What goes on 2 legs in the afternoon, and what goes on 3 legs in the evening? And do you know the answer to that one? I think we talked about that before.
0: I don't.
1: So it's four legs in the morning, 2 legs in the afternoon, 3 legs in the evening. And the answer is men, because in 4 legs, they're like a child. 2 legs are like an adult walking upright, and 3 legs, they have a cane. So that's the three ages of man. But I think what had happened with the riddle of the Sphinx and Oedipus Rex is that he'd actually picked up some of the biblical information from some of the prophecies of the patriarchs of the end times. There are references in Oedipus Rex to various things about, for example, Oedipus had, when he was a baby, had a peg passed through his ankles because his father didn't want him to live and usurp his kingship. There was a prophecy that Oedipus would usurp his father and take hold of the throne when he grew up, and so he actually passed a peg through his Achilles tendons.
0: Didn't Oedipus end up marrying his own mother?
1: Yeah, that's where they get the term Oedipal complex. The prophecy was that Oedipus would marry his mother, kill his father, and marry his mother. That ended up happening. But what's interesting is that similar to the prophecies, or what actually happened in the lives of some of the patriarchs of Israel. And then my theory is that people who lived in Greece during the time of the writing of Oedipus were actually escaped Israelites, such as the tribe of Dan, who brought their traditions with them. And so Oedipus Rex, including the riddle of the Sphinx, may have been derived from prophecies found in the Bible. And the riddle itself may be derived from the prophecy of Judah, where Judah, who's the father of the Jews, was described as being like a crouching lion. It's interesting. It's also end times oriented, so it's interesting to look at this. So it says, Judah is a lion's whelp, from the prey my son thou art born up. He stooped down, he couches the lion as an old lion, who shall rouse him up. And so you have in this prophecy, you say Judah is like a lion. So this is a prophecy of Jacob when they're in the land of Egypt at that time, because they'd escaped the famine to go live there instead. And when they say Judah is like a lion, is also a man, they must have been talking about the Sphinx. And they also have the three ages concept here of the lion's whelp, which is a young lion, a stooped down, the middle-aged lion, and it's an old lion. It talks about the three ages of a lion here, ages of men.
0: In the mythology, if they didn't get the challenge right, they got devoured, didn't they not?
1: Yeah, got devoured, that's right. And so this is the idea of Judah and the concept of riddle here. There's a mystery here. And what the Greeks were doing is they were encoding mysteries in Oedipus Rex, which they always do with all their mythologies and their plays. And the question is, what is the riddle, really? I mean, you have the riddle of the Sphinx literally written, but what are they actually saying here? What is the encoded and ciphered meaning here? And I think what they're saying here is there's something about the Sphinx that has something to do with an ancient, very important ancient mystery. And I think I discovered that. I figured out what was going on when I looked at a similar prophecy about the tribal patriarch Gad, who was one of the other tribes of Israel. And it says here, blessed be he that enlargeth Gad. He dwelleth as a lion and tears the arm of the crown of the head. And it's very interesting because it's very similar to the Sphinx concept of talking about Judah. But it's interesting, he's talked about tearing the arm and also the crown of the head. If you look at the Sphinx, someone had dug into the top of the head at one time. Nobody knows who. The theory is that they were digging for treasure, but they didn't find it. But it also says in this passage here, this is Deuteronomy 33:20, he tore at the arm also. And so we know from Edgar Casey and other folks that there is supposed to be an entrance into a hidden chamber underneath the Sphinx,
0: and they may have found
1: through
0: the
1: right arm.
0: They may have found that chamber.
1: Yeah, they may have found it using the sonar type testing.
0: Right.
1: They've been able to discover there is chambers underneath there. And the belief that it might be going to the right arm is actually corroborated in scripture. And I said, the next verse here says, in a portion of the law, giver was he seated. I reinterpreted this. I can actually read, write Hebrew. I can interpret it. I have a master's in Old Testament and Biblical Studies, which includes interpretation of Hebrew. And what it actually says is he actually went into the arm, found a secret chamber underneath the Sphinx, where he found a stone called the Lawgiver's Stone, which he then brought out from underneath the Sphinx and set up in front of the Sphinx, and he actually used it to talk to God. And that's where I got into this other area of the technology I was mentioning. There's an ancient technology revolving around this Sohar stone, an ancient stone, which is kind of like a seeing stone, kind of like a crystal ball, which allows you to actually talk to God and others who have similar devices. And there's one of these hidden under the Sphinx, and it's probably what's hidden in the Hall of Records, is an ancient seeing stone that's actually also a supercomputer with incredible capabilities far beyond anything we have modern times.
0: Doug, when we come back, we'll talk a little bit more about the Hall of Records and the Riddle of the Sphinx, and we'll take phone calls with you next on Coast to Coast AM.
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9: Breaking news this hour from Town Hall. I'm Rich Thomason. From the Midwest to the Mid-Atlantic and the Northeast, violent storms have roared across a vast area, with the Midwest especially hard hit.
10: Aerial footage shows huge trees on top of crushed vehicles and window panes blown from tall buildings. At least 3 tornadoes ripped through communities near Chicago Thursday. Police warned residents to take cover in Merrillville, Indiana, about 33 miles southeast of Chicago. When it was over, trees and power lines blocked streets. Homes were damaged and the roof of part of a high school was ripped off. In Streator, Illinois, local TV news shows a husband and wife trapped in the rubble of their home being rescued by police. The mayor says they're just grateful there have been no reported deaths. I'm Donna Warder.
9: Forecasters warn of the possibility of more strong to severe storms later today. President Trump raising hopes for a speedy end to the standoff with Iran. Mr. Trump addressing a tele rally last night, saying that a deal with Iran is close at hand.
11: I don't know if you heard, but we ended the war with Iran today, and they have agreed never to have a nuclear weapon, something that we insisted on. That was the whole purpose. That was 95% of it. And they've done it in the most powerful way you can do it.
9: Skeptics note the president has made similar remarks before, saying they'll believe it when they see it, and questioning whether Iran can be trusted to honor whatever deal is made. They will not be cutting the ribbon today for the new Gordie Howe International Bridge spanning the Detroit River, after all. The Windsor-Detroit Bridge Authority says unresolved issues, forcing postponement of today's planned ceremony. There's no word yet on when the U.S.-Canada span will be open. On Wall Street, the Dow futures up 375 points. NASDAQ futures 180 points higher ahead of this morning's opening bell. More on these stories at townhall.com.
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1: A 54-pound chunk of rock was just sold at auction in New York. The winning bid? $5.2 million. I'm Dr. Catherine Albrecht. Going once, going twice? Well, I'll be right back to tell you the rest of the news story.
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1: The million-dollar rock in question is actually a chunk of Mars, as in the planet Mars. It was blown right off the planet's surface by a collision with an asteroid, then hurled through 140 million miles of space until reaching Earth, where it crashed as a meteorite in the Sahara Desert. The rock, which is reddish-brown, is one of only 400 Martian meteorites ever found on Earth. It's also by far the biggest, which explains the extravagant price. The buyer's identity has not been revealed, but we know at least two things about them. They're very rich, and they like rocks. 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
4: 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Overcast clouds and 87 degrees on Route 66 in Needles, and good morning to listeners in Bullhead City, currently overcast clouds and 89 degrees for you. Getting down to 82 overnight tonight, Saturday's high will be in the upper 100s, sky is clear. Temperatures in the upper 100s on Sunday. That's your K-Talks Tri-State Weather. 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

0: And welcome back, George Norrie, along with Doug Elwell. Doug's website is linked up at coasttocoastam.com. How many books do you have out there, Doug?
1: I think I have three now. There's one about Planet X, The Sign of the Son of Man, and the End of the Age, The Riddle of the Sphinx, and also Mysterious World of Ireland. We did a travel guide a few years back.
0: Good for you. What got you interested in The Riddle of the Sphinx?
1: Well, The Riddle of the Sphinx started popping up as I started seeing corollaries. I was studying the prophetic material in the book of Deuteronomy, actually, in Genesis. Mentioned earlier, there was prophecies about the end times and what will happen to the 12 tribes of Israel in the end times. And there was prophecies by both Jacob, or Israel, their father, and also by Moses.

0: setting him out on a cliff and putting a peg between his heels, hamstringing him basically, or healing him. And it was said in the book, one of the prophecies, I think Moses' prophecy of Levi, that he hamstrung oxen. So that was a very similar thing. Many of the patriarchs, their prophecies appear to be showing up in the Epis Rex. And so I wanted to see if there was something hidden in there. And the key link between the prophecy of Judah by Jacob and the riddle of the Sphinx that actually takes place in the play Epis Rex may contain some important clues about what is underneath the Sphinx and why the riddle is so important. And I think I may have figured out what's actually down there. I mentioned that earlier. There's some, basically a library of crystals which have information embedded in them from the world before the flood, and maybe about the future too. We don't know. It's possible they may have known the future too. And the Hall of Records is basically a series of crystals, probably what we would call optical hard drives that are round and can be read from using a laser. So we might not only find circular hard drives that would be pretty large. In fact, the Tzohar stone I mentioned earlier, it actually shows up in Genesis 6:16, translated as a window in the Ark of Noah. I think what actually happened is he took one of these Tzohar stones with him, which contained all knowledge and was also a communications device, and was using it to talk to God while he was in the Ark, plus that he could light the interior of the Ark and also perform a number of other functions. That actually is in Jewish literature. The Tzohar stone is actually said to be intelligent. It could actually help be used to heal people. It would actually be used by the patriarchs before the flood to extend their lives to 1,000 years by healing them every night. It would use its light, special lights, to kind of scan their body and heal all diseases and any, had cancer or anything else. This is right out of the Jewish legends by, I think his name was Ginsberg. And so the Tzohar stone is an actual very important object, which may answer the riddle of the Sphinx. It may in fact be the riddle of the Sphinx. Underneath me is something that has been around since the beginning. And through me, you can understand all knowledge. If you search for my secrets underneath me in this Hall of Records, you'll learn everything, good and evil, soup to nuts. And I suspect, and part of my theory is in the book I wrote, Riddle of the Sphinx, it was actually the Tree of Knowledge in the garden also. I figured that out when I read the Epic of Gilgamesh, which also has a description of the Garden of Eden, which in there is underground. And it also has a tree of life, which it calls the plant of life. But there, in the trees underground are not physical trees made of wood and leaves. They're made of precious stones. And so that would make sense. And also the reference, there's a secondary reference to Eden, and I think in the book of Ezekiel, where these firestones walk around in the midst of fire. I think Lucifer walks around in the midst of the firestones or something like that in Eden, which is an underground facility of some kind. And so we have a pattern emerging once again, not of these simple trees with snakes in them. We have these high technology computers, which probably have AI and interact through visual, verbal commands to do things. It could be a situation where they can actually create food and drink for you, like a holodeck kind of situation, or take you on a fantasy cruise somewhere far away in the galaxy. These things that I'm discovering are the most advanced possible computers that could literally do anything. And Adam and Eve had everything at their fingertips, but they chose to look at the one computer which held the knowledge, which contained information that could be good for good or evil. And that's where the problem started. And they learned this. They learned about technology, and technology can be used for good and evil. And it ended up being used for evil, as we saw in the book of Enoch. The fallen angels had taught them things that they should not have learned. They created weapons which they ended up using to kill each other, and they regretted having read this knowledge. And that is why Adam and Eve and all mankind were thrown out of the garden, because they were just too dangerous to keep in there.
1: Doug, what's your interpretation of age? They say Noah lived to be 950, Methuselah 969. Mm-hmm. Were they calculating years differently, maybe almost by the month?
0: I think they actually did live that long. Like I said, the Tzohar stone was actually, according to the Jewish legends anyway, prolonging their lives by renewing them every morning, as the Bible says. It actually kind of scanned them, and We're using lasers to ablate cancer cells.

0: cells, decades ago, actually. And so it might be that this technology existed from the beginning, but we lost the knowledge of it and kind of descended into barbarism for many thousands of years. And only now we're starting to make our way back to the garden, if you will, and figure out how technology and computers can be used to prolong life and health and extend life almost indefinitely by renewing the body or possibly even cloning it.
1: Let's go to the phones for you. They're lining up. Let's start with Adam in Mississippi. Welcome to the show. Hi, Adam.
2: Hey, George. I just to your question, you found your solution to your answer in day one, where it talks about Genesis 1:1-5, and then day four, Genesis 1:1-4-1:9. God created the earth first, and then day four, he created the sun, the moon, and the stars. So I think that would sum it up for your answer. But I wanted to ask the guest, does he think until 6 that planet Nibiru or planet X will come about, towards the very end of the Bible? What is the great earthquake?
0: It might be that planet X will actually appear again after the thousand-year millennial kingdom. It's possible that the great white throne judgment is actually yet another return of planet X and the judging of the earth, and explains why it's not mentioned afterwards, which is interesting. Regarding the Genesis information, you're right, that is a good question. And if you look at the planet X theory I'm proposing, it's God did not use planet X to create the earth, but to modify an existing planet from an existing that orbited between Mars and Jupiter. And so if the word for create, mistranslated as create in Genesis 1:1, is actually karat, not the typical word for create, but it's actually karat, which means to cut. It's the word a jeweler uses to cut a diamond or some other jewel. And so what God did, he did not create the earth out of nothing. He took an existing planet, which had formed naturally based on the rules that God himself created for that to happen. And he took one of the satellites of planet X, like a giant chisel, chiseled off a large section of earth, which remained in orbit around the earth in the form of the moon. That's how the moon was created. That's another mainstream scientific theory called the giant impact theory, which is the dominant scientific theory, has been for decades. So what you're having here in 8, or actually it says you created the sun and the moon. He didn't make the sun and the moon. What it is the sun and moon are already there. He simply revealed them because the earth was covered with the huge amount of dust and gas because of all the catastrophic activity. Over time, he's looking from the perspective of the Earth's surface. If you're looking at the skies from the surface for thousands of years after the disaster, the impact, the entire Earth would have been covered with a huge amount of dust and gas, which eventually precipitated down and into the Earth and formed the continents. And that's what happened. The sun and the moon were not created. They became visible at that time. The sun was formed long before the Earth was. And what even longer than the modified Earth version. So in order to understand how Genesis 1 fits in with the actual creation of actual science, you have to retranslate it based on actual science. And I've done that in my book, Planet X, the Sign of the Son of the Man and the End of the Age. In my opinion, it's a revolutionary new way to look at the creation. I suggest you take a look at it.
1: Next up, let's go to Tim in Alberta, Canada. Hey, Tim, go ahead.
3: George, hi, Doug. Hey, Doug, I'm just wondering, with Nostradamus, he had a lot of quatrains to do with end times. He spoke about the earth in his last days. I think it was 3,700 or something. Don't quote me on that, but he said, there's something that I've always thought about. Saturn is slow to return. And I've always, ever since I've heard of Planet X theory, I thought that, Planet X hit Saturn on the way in and slowly returned to what, orbit or something like that? I just wonder, what's the connection between what you're talking about and Nostradamus? Have you read any about him at all?
0: I'm familiar for Nostradamus mostly. I think I had a book I read through. It's kind of a small summary. It's interesting. And I've seen this, shows on TV, History Channel type stuff. But the idea of Planet X interacting with Saturn is a valid one. In fact, in my opinion, Planet X has interacted with every single planet from Neptune all the way to modern Earth and possibly even Mars, because Mars has very Earth-like qualities too, which is interesting. The 24-hour rotation rate is almost identical, which is partly coincidence, I think. But it probably did catastrophically interact with Saturn, which explains why Saturn has a significant axial tilt and a massive ring system. Saturn would not have formed that way out of the nebular disk, the solar disk. What happens when the stars form, we know this for sure because we can watch other stars in formation all around our local environment here near the outer edge of the galaxy. They form a nebula where gas and dust form together collectively and has a collective gravity which compresses down into a very compact mass, which once it reaches a certain level of intensity, it'll cause the star to ignite and start forming, doing fusion reactions. After which time, all the remaining dust in these solar nebula is blown away. But before that happens, the sun is actually spinning out a huge disk of gas and dust. And out of that dust forms the planets, and the planets should all be perfectly in line with the ecliptic, the disk that they originally formed out of. But they're not. A lot of them are very significantly different. And the only way to explain that is because there had to be some sort of another object coming inside of our solar system and interacting with them catastrophically. My suggestion that was Planet X is actually having catastrophic interactions with every single planet on its way in, slowly moving in closer and closer over long periods of time towards the Earth. That means, so Saturn's significant axial tilt and huge ring system is probably a result of catastrophic interactions with Planet X. And this might happen again in the end times. It may have another catastrophic interaction with Saturn, which could alter its orbit significantly so that it comes much closer to Earth. And its orbit might be reduced over to 1,000 years, which explains why it comes back after only 1,000 years instead of 2,000, which it normally does. So you might actually have hit on something interesting there.
1: Why don't a lot of people talk about Planet X, Doug? We do on this show. You talk about it, but not a lot of people do.
0: Not many people know about it. I'm trying to raise awareness about it everywhere, Christian community and otherwise. Zechariah Sitchin and people who followed him raised awareness around Planet X, but it's not really something that's a day-to-day thing. It's more of an interesting theory. Even astronomers who study looking for it professionally don't really publish stuff very often because there's not a lot to publish. They've found a lot of anomalies in the outer solar system and in the Oort cloud, and of course Neptune and the outer planets that corroborate the existence of Planet X. The existence of Planet X has actually been technically proven. It's just, where is it? Because it's, in my opinion, it's you can't see it because it has a huge cloud of dust and gases around it as a result of the catastrophic interaction with Earth, which threw up massive amounts of dust, which still circulate around it in orbit. So all that gas and dust absorbs all the light, and it's basically like a ninja stealthily moving around the outer solar system. But people don't talk about it because it's just not part of their day-to-day lives. But it will become very relevant because, in my opinion, it'll actually appear in the middle of the tribulation period. Not only will it'll appear large and very intimidating because of the huge wings and tail that it forms, columbine wings and tail, which are shown in various Sumerian depictions of the planet. You can actually see a depiction of it on my website at planet-x.info. There's a big picture of a Sumerian depiction of the star, of the planet as it appears. It has huge wings and a tail and a central area with the symbols for water emanating from it too. That may be also I think it's the Book of Malachi, it talks about the day star rising in our hearts. That might actually be Planet X also. Very similar to the description of how the Sumerians saw it. They saw it rising up over the horizon and bringing healing with it. And so it will in the end times for those who love God.
1: East of the Rockies, Taylor's with us in Iowa. Hi, Taylor, go ahead.
4: Good morning, coast to coast. Can you both hear me?
1: Yes, we can.
0: Yes.
4: All right. Happy Friday to both of you.
0: Thank you.
4: Doug, did I hear your phone? Not to be rude.
0: I don't think so.
1: No.
4: Okay. What, George, you already took one of my questions, but what prompted you to talk about what you're talking about now here on Coast to Coast.
0: Planet X is a very popular theory in the ancient mysteries community. It's one of the old great granddaddies of the whole mythology. I did some work on Planet X and Mysterious Worlds. Other folks do very similar things. I'm actually watching the Unexplained Zone channel on DirecTV right now. It's just constantly all kinds of great mysteries. It's one of the greater mysteries of the old arcana of the kind of coast-to-coast mythology we've been developing over the years. Fringe researchers coming up with theories that are actually kind of mainstream, and some of which have been accepted by the scientific community. So really, the coast-to-coast community is kind of a first delvers, first believers, like the cutting edge of scientific inquiry. We're the ones who ask the questions that scientists are later answering through their inquiry. And so Planet X is one of those. Is there another planet in our solar system? Well, that's been asked for over 100 years. And Coast and other people like Zachary Sitchin have been keeping that torch burning of real scientific inquiry, of true open-mindedness, and asking questions. Is it possible that there could be another planet in our solar system? In this case, one that answers questions about our ancient history, our mythology, even our religions, such as the Star of Bethlehem. Maybe that answers that question, the sign of the Son of Man. Other sightings of stars in ancient mythology of the Sumerians who worshipped a planet in our solar system. We don't know what it was because it appears on their mythologies and their astrolabes for a short period of time and then disappears again. Where did it go? So this might answer the question, because if Planet X does exist, it would go in and out of our solar system over long periods of time. And after a few hundred years, it might be downgraded or even forgotten because they haven't seen it for a long time.
1: All right, we're going to come back and take final calls with Doug Edelwald in a moment as we talk about Planet X, giants, and the riddle of the Sphinx.
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0: 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Of course, we don't like too much caffeine in our host during the show. The results could be disastrous. Check this out.
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3: 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As crowded as Highway 95 is now, there's a road widening project. Every equipment, every dump truck coming in, hauling material in and out. Wouldn't that be a recipe for disaster?
4: Yeah, that's what I'm saying. I think that the Arcadia Boulevard project that runs north south parallel east of Highway 95 is the most feasible thing, because they could be building that while we're all doing Highway 95 when it opens up. It's like, well, look.
0: So just be happy. 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
4: Whether it's physical activity, obesity, diet, smoking, low on hormones, stress, sleep disorders, or your age, can be supported by reducing inflammation and aiding the body to heal itself appropriately. 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

0: And welcome back to Coast, George Norrie, our final segment with Doug Elwell. Doug, the Hall of Records, what do you think they consist of?
1: The Hall of Records appears to be a large area beneath the Sphinx, and possibly compartments inside the Sphinx, too. There's various drawings showing what the people think is the Sphinx is comprised of, and it appears to be partly hollow. That's probably why somebody tried to dig into the head, because they were looking for a doorway. It would have to contain information stored in a data medium that would be long-lasting. I suggested it was crystals made of sapphire, because sapphire is the second hardest stone next to diamond, and it's also made of crystal, meaning it can hold data. We actually have crystal hard drives, they're called optical drives, that can actually be used to store data, similar to CD-ROMs, except they're multiple layers and can hold huge amounts of information. CD-ROMs are actually plastic with a covering of aluminum oxide dust on the top, which a laser is then used to write pits to, which then form ones and zeros. Optical hard drives with multi-layers have transparent layers of crystal, which allows you to write to multiple layers of the crystal, maybe thousands or millions of layers, providing much more data storage. A large crystal like what the Tzohar stone mentioned in Genesis 16 probably is. It's probably, it says it's actually a cubit in diameter, which is almost 20 inches, plus the layers of aluminum oxide comprising the crystal, which would have to be transparent, would probably be millions or billions of layers. So such a stone like that could literally hold all knowledge. And so one or more of those might be hidden underneath the Sphinx, which, if we can find the right reader, we could literally find out all the history of the ancient world and finally answer some of the questions that have been pressing for such a long time.
0: Back to the phones we go. Let's go to Ruth in Maryland. Welcome to the show. Hi, Ruth.
2: Oh, hi, George and Doug. Thank you so much for taking my call. Doug, that was just fascinating what you said about the sapphires. But my question is, during the first influx of giants, how tall do you think they were? Because I've heard some people say that the first influx, they could have been as tall as 100 feet or more. And what's your thoughts on that, Doug?
1: There's stuff in the Book of Enoch or similar texts, I forget which ones, where the giants were hundreds of elves tall, which L was a measure, maybe a foot or something. So they could have been hundreds of people. We're not exactly sure how tall an L is. But in either case, they were huge, and they were like, you know, kind of from a monster movie kind of huge. You know, Attack of the 100-foot-tall giant kind of stuff. But the actual giants, such as Og of Bashan, it was really big. It was probably more like about 12 feet tall, which is good enough. And I think the bedstead of Og was said to be closer to 14 feet or something like that. I forget exactly the length of it. They had a bed made of iron, which they used as a reference for his tallness. And I think it was somewhere between 12 and 14 feet tall, something like that. And so the really tall, pure giants are probably about 12 feet tall. And the smaller Gibberim giants are probably 7 or 8 feet tall. Those are the kind of the stormtroopers. And you have the super giants, uber stormtrooper guys, which is Og of Bashan and people like that.
0: Fantastic. Thank you, Doug. Next up, Rick in Florida, east of the Rockies. Hey, Rick.
3: Hi, how are you? I got a quick question, if you're interested. In my trying to stay alive, I was gifted with a couple esoteric insights after an esoteric life, and I was gifted with a pair of dogs who I recognized as the angels Urim and Tumim, which you may recognize as the secret black and white stones in the secret compartment in the vestment worn by the priest to go into the Holy of Holies. Just curious if you had any interest in following that up or some other insights that I've received in the past.
1: What do you call them? Black and white stones? Are they like dice or black spots on it?
3: In the ancient Hebrew text, the vestment for the with the 12 tribes of Israel to go into the Holy of Holies has a secret compartment of black and white stones for discernment: guilty, innocent, yes, no, stay, go.
1: Oh, okay.
3: And
4: They're recognized as Uman and Tumen, or Urim and Tumen, is referenced in the book by Kaleo in The Alchemist, or also happen to be the angels that appear to Joseph Smith to decipher the Book of Mormon.
1: Interesting. Yeah, it might be that they picked up some ancient technology from the high priests. I'm of the opinion that the high priests actually got high technology artifacts, including the ephod breastplate, but it actually could give signals that could be interpreted as messages from God himself, and he could actually send back messages by pushing the jewels like buttons to coded messages, similar to that of a telephone pad, actually. And the vestment, the ephod, was said to be advanced, wise work. I forget the exact term. But basically, it sounds like it might have been gold wire, which might have been part of some kind of electrical system. And so the Urim and Thummim, or however you want to pronounce it, may have been a form of scrying or way of God himself to talk to you and say yes or no just by turning the stones one color or the other. So the priest had a variety, the high priest of Israel, had a variety of different ways of communicating with God, some simpler, more complex. And of course, they used the Ark of the Covenant at least once a year to talk to God face to face. God appeared between the cherubim. I believe that what had happened, how he did that, is he actually appeared on the face of one of the tablets of the Ten Commandments. People see them as like these granite stones, but they're actually sapphire stones. That's one of the reasons I like the idea of a sapphire at Sohar. The two stones of the Ark of the Covenant were actually made of sapphire. That's part of the reason is you can look into the Hebrew. One of the advantages of knowing Hebrew is you can see corollaries. The word for sapphire is spelled Samek Pe Yod Resh. The word for a book is Sefer, spelled Samek Pe Resh. And so Sefer, basically in the Hebrew mindset, a sapphire is basically a book with a hand, because the word Yod means, a letter Yod means hand. Otherwise, it's the same spelling as book. So book and sapphire are almost exactly the same word, except the letter Yod is added to the word sapphire to say that a sapphire is basically a book with a hand. And what that means is that this is an intelligent book which can manipulate the physical world and actually do things, not just show data. It can actually reach out with its lasers, according to my theory. And I talk about this in my book on the Riddle of the Sphinx, is that the Ark of the Covenant and the Zohar could actually interact with the world. It's said that in some Hebrew rabbinic traditions, that the Ark of the Covenant would actually fly out ahead of Israel, and it would use fire that looked like long red threads to burn up all the snakes and scorpions and thorn bushes, so Israel would cross over safely through that territory. The only kind of fire that you could have that looks like a long red thread would be a laser. And since you need to use lasers to read and write to optical hard drives, my guess is that it simply reflected those lasers back out or directly targeted things instead of the disk in the center. Instead of reading right on the disk, it would re-aim the lasers to objects and use that for defensive measures. And that's part of the defensive system that's probably built into the Ark of the Covenant, and explains the death of some of the priests, because if you don't access the Ark of the Covenant appropriately, it will actually kill you. And the high priest sometimes died, and it's one of the reasons they had a rope tied to their legs. So if one of them is killed by the Ark, the other priests can drag him out without being killed themselves.
0: Next up, let's go to Gordon in Plant City, Florida. Hey, Gordy, go ahead.
5: Hey, George, Doug, thanks for taking my call. Listen, what you were saying earlier about the lifespan, it is true that they did live to be almost 1,000 years, and the Bible is true, and there is a precedent for light therapy. Even Daniel Brinkley even talked about his light therapy and some of his things that he worked on. But honestly, the barometric pressure before the canopy exploded was, and geologists can prove this, they have archaeological evidence, the barometric pressure was about 2 or 2.5 times as much. And air pressure, you know, the bend chambers, and I would like you guys and the listeners to, number one, Google, ask Gemini Google, was the barometric pressure of Earth really 2 or 2.5 times as much? Two, will it really increase the lifespan? And three, fulfill Bible prophecies, like predicting that Israel will become a nation again. For thousands of years, people thought that was crazy. Now, I'll admit I'm a little bit skeptical about Nibiru because of the elliptical orbit is still elliptical, but I have an open mind, and I wanted to throw that in about the barometric pressure that you guys overlooked earlier.
1: Sure. The dragon planet Tiamat, the original planet that orbited between Mars and Jupiter, may have had a much heavier atmosphere or a different one. And so that might have been the planet where the dinosaurs were on. In order to support life of the dinosaurs, they may have had to have a very thick atmosphere to retain the heat. So they're able to sustain life on that planet, but it's not the kind of life that God wanted. And so he sent a disaster to destroy the dinosaurs. That explains why the design dinosaurs were destroyed, at least the first version of them. And he moved it to a place closer to the sun where the thick atmosphere was no longer necessary to retain heat because there was enough heat for the sun. So if the science says there was a heavier atmosphere, there was a heavier atmosphere. And so it might be maybe early Earth after it was moved had a heavier atmosphere. It's not clear, but it's very clear that the Earth was terraformed by intelligent forces. There's no question about it. So the creation of the dinosaurs and all animal and plants couldn't possibly happen by accidents. Only an intelligent mind could have created all that.
0: West of the Rockies, Charles with us in Sacramento. Hey, Charles, go ahead.
6: Hi, I'll be quick, George. Doug, I appreciate the way you started out tonight. You know, you left a lot of headroom for people that want to challenge you and can get upset at things, and I commend you for that. So my question is for, like, the times of Noah and the times of today. And they said that in the times of Noah, the people couldn't or wouldn't see, like, what was happening around them, you know, and they didn't recognize it. I wonder if you see things happening today. And I would like to suggest, George, for a possible topic, having a Roman Catholic authority come and speak about the Book of Revelations, because Roman Catholics, which I am, have a very different understanding of the Book of Revelations, and, you know, just my opinion. So I'll take your response off air. Thank you, Doug.
1: Okay. Well, I appreciate your feedback. I understand. I try to specialize in cutting-edge theories because I think that's where a lot of truth is. And things that we don't understand in the Bible are often strange, and so I think Mike Heiser said it best. If it's weird in the Bible, it's important. I think he was absolutely right. It's interesting I came up with that belief independently. My work with Genesis 6 and the Giants, after having been inspired by Steve Quayle and those folks, I opened up a lot of venues to other things I wouldn't have done if I had not challenged the prevailing opinions that it was just the Sons of Seth theory or other things. It wasn't really giants. There's a tendency to be politically correct in interpretation of the Bible, which I think is we're losing a lot of the mystery and magic and just amazing actual history of humanity. So I and others like me are trying to bring that back. And sometimes we get a little aggressive, come up with some weird theories, but I think you'll find that if you actually do the research, you'll find that it'd be reasonable.
0: Okay, let's take another call or two. Let's go to Randy in Minnesota. Randy, go ahead.
7: Thank you, George. I want to ask your guest to share any insight he has on Urim and Thummim mentioned in the Old Testament, and these were sources of information that you could consult, and ask him, could these have been some sort of like ancient computer search engines? I think it was King Saul that tried to consult them, and then he went to the Witch of Endor. But anyway, what are Urim and Thummim?
1: Urim and Thummim is typically translated in Hebrew as lights and perfections. They generally thought to be some sort of a scrying device, like dice, that like the previous caller said, was kept in investments or like a pocket of the high priest, and he would use them to consult with God for decisions that were basically yes-no decisions. And it's not clear how they operated. I actually think that the translation should be Urim Vitalmium, which means lights that are twins. I think these are two lights, basically one that is light, one that is darker, and the one lights up or doesn't light up, I guess, based on the question. So it's a yes or no answer, basically. That's the simple one. I mentioned earlier there's the ephod, which could also be used to communicate. The jewels in the ephod they were said by the rabbis to light up and give out sounds, actually, very much like a modern computer. And so the could be most likely the high priest is wearing a very advanced computer on his chest. Jesus actually, when he was talking to the high priest, said, if the crowds didn't cheer for me and call the Messiah, the very stones would cry out. I don't think he was talking about the stones in the ground. I think he was talking about the stones on the ephod, which he himself, as Jesus, used to use to talk to the high priest. And it was kind of a funny moment because this high priest was completely clueless. He was wearing extremely high technology made by God himself on his chest that he used to talk to Jesus to in the past, and he had no idea what was going on. He thought it was some kind of a ritual object that gave him magical powers. This was high technology that he used to talk to God. And there he had God talk to him face to face. He had no idea who he was. This guy was completely clueless. And this is part of the denigration of the old Israelite priesthood, a replacement with the Christianity, was to show them they'd lost a knowledge of all the mysteries.
0: Doug, I want to thank you for doing what you do for us. Keep in touch, Doug Elwell. For Dan Galante, Tom Danheiser, Sue Trikas, Lex Lonehood, Sean Ladasur, Alec Fernandez, Stephanie Smith, Tim Benal, George Knapp, Richard Sheridan, Connie Willis, I'm George Norrie, somewhere out there on Coast to Coast AM. We'll see you on our next edition. Until then, be safe, everyone.

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14: Breaking news this hour from Town Hall. I'm Rex Thomason. Wall Street futures have been flying high this morning. The stock market encouraged by President Trump's declaration of a pending deal with Iran.
15: The president has said a deal would be done quickly before. Why is this different?
16: Because they've taken a pounding. They've taken a pounding like very few people could take.
15: The president talked about the high price of oil and gas because of the closure of the Strait of Hormuz.
16: When oil comes down, everything else comes down. And most importantly, we have a deal that Iran will never have a nuclear weapon, which was the whole purpose of what we had to go through to get this.
15: He believes Iran's supreme leader has signed off on a deal. Ed Donahue, Washington.
14: And it will be a big weekend from presidency. Beyond the possible Iran deal, the World Cup returns to the U.S. On Sunday, Mr. Trump's 80th birthday, he will preside over a UFC fight night at the White House. Forecasters are warning of the possibility of more severe weather today across a large swath of the country, and that includes in the hard-hit Midwest.
17: Twisters have pounded communities near Chicago, leveling homes and ripping down power poles. Storms have also grounded flights and knocked out power for hundreds of thousands across the Midwest and Northeast. A large funnel cloud swept through Merrillville, Illinois, located about 33 miles southeast of Chicago.
14: Correspondent Andrew Stewart says no immediate reports of fatalities or life-threatening injuries from those storms. The Trump Kennedy Center board is mounting a last-minute bid to keep the president's name on the performing arts landmark in Washington. The board is seeking a stay of a judge's ruling that Mr. Trump's name must be removed today. And on Wall Street, the Dow futures are up 260 points. NASDAQ futures ahead 10, and the S&P futures are 19 points higher. More on these stories, townhall.com.
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22: 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Overcast clouds and 85 degrees on Route 66 in Needles, and good morning to listeners in Oatman. Currently overcast clouds and 75 degrees for you. Getting down to 80 overnight tonight, Saturday's high will be in the upper 100s, sky is clear. Temperatures in the upper 100s on Sunday. That's your K-Talks Tri-State Weather. 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
26: And it's the Friday edition. In 30 minutes, we'll have Patrice Onwuka here. She'll tell you it's the Fri-yay edition, but I'm not going to steal her thunder. Good morning, O'Connor and Company, from your nation's capital on our flagship station, WMAL. Although, this weekend, this will not be known as your nation's capital. It will be known as the Thunderdome. As UFC rolls into town, everyone's very excited about the big fight. Is it Saturday night or Sunday? I thought it was on the president's birthday, which is Sunday the 14th. But they wouldn't do a big UFC championship. I'm not plugged in on it. I'm not a UFC guy, and I try my best to stay away from Washington, D.C., downtown, on the weekends, because it's nuts, especially on a day like this. But anyway, this weekend is the big fight, the big fights, the card, the scene, the whole atmosphere. And it does. It looks like a UFO landed on the ellipse. It's pretty fun, and it's pretty cool, and it's pretty exciting, and everyone's thrilled about it, except me, apparently. Exactly. But we will discuss that this the rest of this morning and also have a full recap on Monday. We'll even tell you who won the fights. That's coming up. I'm Larry O'Connor, by the way. It's O'Connor and Company from the Relief Factor Studios here in Washington, the District of Columbia. Also coming up a little later, we've got Kurt Schlichter joining us. We'll get his insights on the president's strategy with regard to Iran. A lot of mixed messages yesterday. I woke up this morning saying, so wait, now do we have a deal? Or do we have a deal to have a deal? I do know this. The president spoke with his advisors yesterday on Fox and Friends. Wanted to tap into Brian Kilmeade's insight as to what should happen next. And basically he said, yeah, tonight we're just going to bomb the hell out of them. He said, we're going to take Karg Island. We're just going to do complete, you know, complete turn the desert into glass operation. That's what we're calling it. Turn the desert into glass. By the end of the day, hey, we've got a peace deal. But then Iran said we didn't have a peace deal. And Kurt Schlichter just says, everyone chill. Trust the president's plan. So he'll talk you off the ledge. Also coming up later in the show, in our third hour, Peter Schweitzer is going to join us, give us some insight into the corruption connected to Act Blue, especially the foreign money corruption. Peter Schweitzer is an expert on following the money, following the corrupt money, following the corrupt money that always ends up in the pockets of Democrats, politicians, leaders, people who don't have your best interest at heart. That's all coming up. One other guest that I didn't highlight is in our second hour, 7:30 Eastern, is going to be Allie Hopper. She was a whistleblower who worked in the Biden administration, focusing specifically on those lost children. There have been reports of upwards to 300,000 children lost in the system when they were transported across the southern border during the Biden administration. It's something that we learned about during the final years of the Biden administration. Team Biden either denied the story was true, ignored the story, or tried to equivocate. Say, well, they're not lost. We just can't reach them or talk to them or find them. But they're not lost. We just don't know where they are. It's the kind of thing Alejandro Mayorkas would say, the Secretary of Homeland Security. He's not the only one, though, with guilt on his conscience when it comes to this story. That said, yesterday, we had a couple of developments in this horrific blight upon this nation and our conscience. This abomination of a presidency, the Joe Biden presidency, will, for years to come, will be affecting so many people. Think about these children and what kind of lives they're going to have going forward because of what Joe Biden inflicted on you and on this nation. Just the border policy. I mean, there was plenty that happened under Joe Biden that destroyed lives, from the vaccine policies to the education policies and the trans agenda. But let's just focus on the border, and let's just focus on the missing children for a second. Acting Attorney General Todd Blanche yesterday, in a press conference, announced an indictment. It's just one indictment, but it connects to a whole network of horrific crimes that have occurred that we're just now starting to uncover and get to the bottom of. Here's Todd Blanche.
0: Today we are announcing the indictments of three individuals: Maritza Kawik Koch, her brother, Carlos Augustin Kawik Koch,

0: monthly basis. And first, the Biden administration denied it was happening. And they said, oh, well, yeah, but we've got to get to the root of the problem. So Kamala Harris was appointed the border czar. Famously, she never went to the border. But you know where she did go? She went to Guatemala. She went to Guatemala with a big plane load full of cash to hand it to the corrupt leadership down there to sort of bribe them and say, please don't let your people come here. Of course, it didn't help. But it was the one place Kamala Harris went to be boots on the ground and show the action of the Biden administration to solve the issue at the root of the problem. And it was from that very nation that Kamala Harris visited that we have these three people coming to this country illegally, trafficking children, and now they're under indictment. Boy, oh boy, what a difference a presidency makes. Okay, let's go back to the acting attorney general yesterday.
1: But it is not unique. There are over 15,500 super sponsor cases that we have identified along with DHS. And again, these super sponsor cases are when somebody sponsors more than three children, unrelated, and they're unaccompanied minors that come in the United States.
0: These are people who, the 15,000, they said, people who sponsored three children or more who are not related to them. You would think that would put them on a list. You would think that that would be a red flag. You would think that that would be something that, first of all, shouldn't be allowed to happen, let alone something that would require follow-up. But the grown-ups were in charge. And by the grown-ups, I mean Joe Biden, Alejandro Mayorkas, and a young man named Xavier Becerra. You may remember that name. It may ring a bell. He's now the choice Democrats have made to be governor of California. And this was his responsibility to follow up on these kids. He was Secretary of Homeland Security. Once they got into the system and they got put into sponsor homes, it was his job to follow up. He lost them. And now Democrats want to make him governor of California. All right. Then Homeland Security Secretary Mark Wayne Mullen took the podium. And you need to listen to this.
2: You know, I tell people that I haven't quit smiling since I've been Secretary of Department of Homeland Security. But I have to take that back, because when we start digging into these cases and you start hearing the absolute horrific things that took place underneath the Biden administration, under true neglect at best and criminal at worst, to allow 450,000 kids to go missing throughout this country. President Trump has made it a point to go find these kids. And because of our partnership with HHS and DOJ, Department of Homeland Security, truly using the best of the best, which the Democrats sometimes want to demonize, because a lot of times this is ICE, this is HSI, this is CBP. These individuals that the Democrats seem to want to defund, but because of President Trump, we finally funded them for 3 years, we're able to push and go find kids. We found 146,000 kids so far. 146,000 kids. We still have nearly 300,000 missing. We're investigating reports to where some of these kids claim that they were raped 600 to 700 times. I don't care who you are. I don't care if you have kids, if you don't have kids. I don't care if you're a liberal, you're independent, you're a Democrat, you're a Republican. If you can't stand for law enforcement to go find these kids, who are you? Who are you? Every leader should understand what's going on. And do you know where we're finding the most of them? Sanctuary cities. Because they know they're safe.
0: So let's recap here. And we're leading our show this morning with this story because we did a survey last night of cable news. And remarkably, this got nary a mention. The same cable news networks that are obsessed with Jeffrey Epstein and the documents the Justice Department might have regarding children, young teenage women, even young adults wrapped up in the nefarious and evil world of Jeffrey Epstein. And yet they barely mentioned this story

0: Well, we're going to mention it a little bit. We've got more. We're going to recap exactly what happened here under the Biden administration, what the Trump administration is doing about it, and then we're going to remind you how bad it was. That's all coming up. Keep it here. It's O'Connor and Company. Over the last 20 years, hospital monopolies have increased their prices by more than 200%. That's four times the rate of inflation. Four times. Hospital monopolies are the main culprit behind the rising healthcare costs today. President Trump passed transparency reforms to fight these excessive price increases, but today, only one in five hospitals are complying with President Trump's law. Tell President Trump and Congress to enforce the hospital pricing transparency laws. Paid for by Consumer Action for a Stronger Economy.
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1: Yeah, let's recap what happened here. Again, we just played you Todd Blanche, the acting attorney general, announcing indictments of illegal immigrants who dealt with child trafficking. He said that there were over 10,000 more cases of individuals who sponsored, that's the word used here, sponsored at least three, minimum three, that's what they call these super sponsors, three children that they were not related to that also came across the border unaccompanied under the Biden administration, with Alejandro Mayorkas in charge of the board of the Homeland Security, Kamala Harris, the border czar, and Xavier Becerra in charge of Health and Human Services, the department who's supposed to look after these kids. All right. So here's what happened. You had illegal immigrants trafficking children that didn't that weren't related to them, trafficking children across the border. They were allowed to be in the country under Biden and Mayorkas. They were handed over to Xavier Becerra and placed in some stranger's home, also illegal immigrants. Then they couldn't find them. According to the numbers Mark Wayne Mullen just laid out there, upwards to 400,000 total. They've now identified and recovered 150-some-odd thousand, with some of these children saying that they had been sexually assaulted hundreds of times. Hundreds of times. Donald Trump runs for the president in 2024, citing this in particular as one of the reasons why the Biden presidency is a disaster, why Kamala Harris, his opponent, the border czar, is incompetent, if not outright evil. We got to stop using the word horrific. It's evil. And he says, when I get in there, I'm going to put in a team that's going to take this seriously. We're going to shut down the border. We're going to find criminal illegal immigrants. We're going to deport them. And we're going to recover these children. And he wins the election. And he gets into office. And he does just that. The border was the easy part. Shut down in a couple of months. Now, he's funding ICE to the levels that allows them to go into cities, find criminal illegal immigrants, arrest them, detain them, deport them, and try to recover these children. And what did Democrats do? The same Democrats that empowered Biden, empowered Harris, empowered Mayorkas, empowered Xavier Becerra, looked the other way, pretended like nothing was going on while that evil took place on their watch. What do they do now? They try to defund the Border Patrol. They try to defund and shut down ICE, the very law enforcement agencies who were charged with saving these children. And they want to shut them down, deport them, defund them, put them out of business. Just so you get the clear picture, for everybody who thinks, oh, yeah, the border problem is solved, you know, Trump fixed it, yeah, okay, no harm, no foul. Now we can go ahead and elect people like Graham Plattner or James Tallarico and give Hakeem Jeffries the gavel because, you know, Trump tweets stuff that I don't like. This is what this party is doing. Don't let them go anywhere near power. Make no mistake, this election coming up in November is absolutely about the border and about immigration and about child trafficking. Now, let's get to Allie Hopper. Allie Hopper testified about what went on during the Biden administration. Because you see, when these kids came across the border, when they were trafficked across the border and then put into harm's way by people who you paid with your tax dollars, well, they set up a hotline in case those kids needed help. Take a listen to Allie Hopper explain what happened with that hotline.
2: So you're telling this committee that the Biden administration, while they were letting all of these unaccompanied minors into the country, and as we've talked about today, they weren't keeping track of them, they issued the kids a hotline that they could call if they had trouble with the sponsor family that they were put with. And you're saying that 65,000 calls to this hotline designated to protect these kids went unanswered? Is that what you're telling this committee?
3: Yes, sir.
2: Wow. That is unbelievable. Unbelievable. Do you know how many staffers the administration assigned to answering these phones and helping these kids?
3: One.
2: One staffer? Any idea how many hours a day this staffer was working?
3: No.
2: Maybe that's why there were 65,000 calls that weren't answered from these little kids, huh? Unbelievable.
1: I care about this story deeply. We talked about it when it was happening, and now we're going to talk about it even more as we continue to uncover what happened and fix the problem, thanks to this presidency. Allie Hopper, that woman that you just heard, she'll be joining us at 7:30 on the program. You'll want to hear that, too. 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
6: Arizona News Audio. A wanted felon shot to death by Phoenix police Thursday night. The man wanted on sex crimes against a child. He was tracked down while driving. A grappler bringing the suspect's SUV to a stop. The shooting then occurred. Sergeant Vince Lewis on whether the suspect was armed.
7: So that's a critical question, obviously, that's going to be part of the investigation. So we're going to let DPS handle that. And once I have that information, we'll include it in the CIB video that we'll put out to everybody on social.
6: Suspect in his 50s died at the scene. DPS will handle the investigation. Lower Desert region seeing more triple-digit heat for the weekend and maybe some moisture from the Gulf of California.
8: Most of our rain chances are confined into the higher terrain over the weekend, with Saturday and Sunday afternoon being most likely the time frame.
6: Alicia Ryan with the Weather Service saying the showers will be out by Monday, cooling to the low 70s in the high country. Lawmakers expected to end this year's legislative session today after both the House and Senate passed an $18.5 billion budget package. Jeff Scott, Arizona News Audio.
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1: It is 33 minutes after the hour here on the East Coast in the nation's capital. It's 6:33. Wherever you are, though, we appreciate you tuning into O'Connor and Company and starting your day the right way. And speaking of doing things the right way, I got to take a quick moment to celebrate you and extend my gratitude to you. You know, we started this Angel Tree Camp campaign. I think this is day 14. This is day 14 of this campaign. And our goal was to send 162 children to summer camp. These are deserving kids who, through no fault of their own, has one of their parents, usually it's their dad, incarcerated in prison. And they are looking at a bleak summer with really bad influences and really bad choices surrounding them. And your generosity allows these kids to be plucked out of that malaise, that despair, and sent to a beautiful summer camp where they'll also hear the gospel preached to them. You can not only save a week for them, maybe save their lives, and then their souls. How about that? And I am so very proud that so many of the listeners to this program, of my listeners, my family, you have stepped up to help provide scholarships for kids with a mom or dad in prison. Our goal was 162 14 days ago. Yesterday, we blew past 195. We are almost at 200 right now. You're amazing. If you can, if you haven't been able to help us out yet, go to LarryOShow.com, click on that banner at the top of the page, and give whatever you can give for an Angel Tree Camp scholarship. Here's one example of how your donations are blessing kids all over this country.
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1: These are our kids. 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Hurry, though. Summer's almost here. This weekend, we're charging right into it, and there's so many deserving kids that are waiting. So please do whatever you can. Try to get it done today. Thank you. Joining us right now on O'Connor and Company is friend of the program, my sister from a very different mother. And I had to pause myself there, Patrice, and realize how absurd I'm being. Patrice Onwuka of Independent Women's Forum. And good talking to you, Patrice. How are you? Thank you for wearing pink today,
18: good
1: by
18: morning,
1: the way.
18: Larry.
1: Whenever you don't wear pink, people complain to me. Like I have something to do with your wardrobe.
18: Well, okay, I specifically said I'm going to wear pink today, and then I'll wear my USA garb for this afternoon to celebrate, to cheer on USA in the yes. in the World Cup.
1: Yes, as patriotic and America-loving as Patrice is, she does have, everyone's like, oh, Patrice is so perfect. She's so perfect. No, she's not. She has a major flaw. She likes soccer.
18: You mean football?
1: Exactly. All right. We will get into that a little later. Let's get to the economic news first, okay, though, because we had some unemployment numbers. This is what I hate about this, and this is why we go to you, Patrice, because this is your field of study. It's your expertise. It's what you do for Independent Women's Forum. You work on policy. You're testifying on Capitol Hill a lot about economic policies, how it impacts especially women, working moms, stay-at-home moms, homemakers. Yeah. So here's my question. How can these unemployment numbers come out this week? And I see one headline from Reuters and another headline from Bloomberg. One headline says horrible unemployment numbers, and the other one says great unemployment numbers. Help me out.
18: It depends on how you slice the data and if you have a political bias. And, you know, not surprisingly, a lot of these news outlets have biases, but they also don't dig below the headline number. And so the unemployment rate stayed the same, I think 2.3%, 2.4%, which is still pretty good. And we saw that, you know, over 170,000 jobs were added last month. Also, we saw that revisions for the previous months were revised up. So jobs growth is actually very healthy and very steady. Larry, where did we see jobs added? Well, we saw them added in leisure and hospitality. Not surprisingly, as you know, dozens of cities across the United States staff up with, you know, servers and bartenders in advance of the World Cup. But then you also saw growth in education. You saw growth in social assistance, and you saw healthcare growth, which is not surprising because a lot of Americans are aging and living longer. But I honed in on the fact that these are growth areas that would women in particular are going to benefit greatly from, because if you want a, you know, a flexible job, or if you want a job where you are caring for people, social assistance, healthcare, and obviously food service, hospitality are areas where women dominate. So that's why we put out a statement at Independent Women saying this is really good for women right now in the workforce.
1: Yeah, I'd love to drill down on that. I saw that you wrote a letter in response to an op-ed over there at, was it the Boston Globe? Your old stomping grounds, right? Yes. You must still be plugged into everything going on in Boston from your college years. And the op-ed suggested that women are being neglected in corporate America right now. And this is Tanzina Vega. She looked at a bunch of statistics there showing women in upper senior management, CEO level positions, and taking that as an indication that women are being now neglected or overlooked or falling behind in corporate America. But you made a very good point about how to truly measure women's contribution to our economy.
18: Well, yeah. I mean, she's only measuring the C-suite, how many women are climbing the ladder. Hello, it is 2026. A lot of women have decided they don't want to climb the ladder. That's too cookie cutter. They want that bespoke career, Larry, where they're able to balance caregiving. They're able to have that work-life balance. And they're doing it as self-employed women. They're doing it as freelancers. Or maybe they have a side hustle on the side.
1: Yeah.
18: And so my point in my letter to the editor, I was excited that the Boston Globe jumped on it as soon as I submitted it, is to say, listen, women are working the way they want to work. You totally ignored that fact, which tells me you have a bias towards the old feminist mantra that women need to lean into work and lean into the corporate ladder rather than leaning into the kind of career that works best for them and their families.
1: Yeah. By the way, during the pandemic, they celebrated all workers staying home and being locked to the laptop on their kitchen table, because you couldn't go to work because they wanted to shut down our economy for, I think, political purposes. But Patrice, if there is one, you know, light that came out of the pandemic, it's that many corporations sort of adapted their business model, and they recognize the ability for people to be able to work from home, still contribute to the workplace. Yeah. It's better quality of life. I would extend this beyond just women. I know that for the most part, women are considered the homemakers still in their traditional role. But if men can avoid a commute, if men can work from home, if men can be plugged in and hands-on raising their kids, I'm pro-family across the board. That's a great thing for kids and families.
18: Well, and certainly feminists should cheer on women, men taking on more of the homemaker, I love that word, the homemaker caregiving duties, right?
1: Yeah.
18: We also have the interest, it's not just about raising kids, Larry, but as you can appreciate, there are a lot of Gen Zers, millennials who are taking care of aging parents as well, shuttling parents to health doctor's appointments and, you know, ensuring that they get the care that they need even while you're taking care of your little ones. That puts a heavy burden on a lot of the sandwich generation folks. And so flexibility is really why we're seeing men and women lean out and lean into independence and freelancing and self-employment.
1: That's a good point. Although I think the Gen Zers should go into work. So here's what we need to shift the paradigm in corporate America, Patrice. When you're young, you need to go in, you need to work in the cubicle, you need to commute, you need to do all that. When you're older and you get promoted, your reward is you get to stay home and work from home. That's how, because, and I'm only half joking, but honestly, these Gen Zers need to socialize. The last thing they need is another excuse to withdraw and just, you know, operate through their devices. I want them commuting and meeting people on mass transit. I want them going out to happy hour after work and meeting people in real life.
18: Oh, well, that's going to spawn a baby boom, Larry. Is that what you're saying? Is that that's how we're going to fix the fertility rate is by putting Gen Zers in the office?
1: As long as they get married first.
18: Yes, marriage first. Love, marriage, and then the baby. In that sequence, and you will stay out of poverty. That is the success sequence, by the way. but I mean, the larger point, I do think young people, they lack a lot of the workplace professional skills.
1: Yes.
18: That, you know, that are honed in sitting in an office in a cubicle or being around other people and understanding how to communicate. Because when you're just typing an email message, you know, smiley faces to your boss, probably not appropriate. Whereas, you know, if you understand it, having worked in a work setting, you know, this is what's appropriate, this is what's not, and you pick that up just by hanging around the old, I almost said old fogies. I mean, the older seasoned professionals in the office.
1: Wow. Old fogies?
18: Flip of the tongue.
1: You know what? This is why Generation X has an issue with you millennials, because you still see us as old fogies. I have some of my best friends are millennials. Some of my favorite wives are millennials. Patrice.
18: we are a great generation, Larry, and we respect the
1: No, don't even try. Don't even try. All right, real. I do want to get into this. I want to get into the disconcerting story about the numbers crunch that we're about to feel in Social Security unless our lawmakers do something about it. But we need time for that. So stick with us for one more segment. Let's wrap this one up, though, about inflation. We had inflation numbers as well. And although inflation went up, it was pretty modest. It was pretty small. It's high year to year. Is it fair to sort of, because I tried to drill down on this, it seems like it's all energy. It's all about energy. As soon as we get a handle on energy costs, inflation comes back to where it belongs.
18: Yeah, 60% of the increase in prices was due to gas prices alone. So, and that was up from the previous month when 40% of the inflation increase was due to gas prices. So really, it's telling us that across the economy, most prices are not rising. And in fact, we're seeing some deflation in some categories. All of this really is just about the energy story. As the president continues to have midnight operations to sneak oil tankers through the Strait of Hormuz or just get it open, we will see energy prices fall like a SpaceX rocket and explode.
1: Wait a second. What are you dumping on SpaceX for? Elon's our pal. That doesn't fall.
18: I'm just making an analogy.
1: It's a nice soft landing when it's SpaceX. Bezos, his Blue Origin, you know, phallic symbol rockets, they're the ones who blow up on the pad. Come on now.
18: Fair point.
1: All right.
18: Fair point. Elon Musk does a good job with his rockets. But I'm just saying that we will see gas prices recede. And the good thing is that the rest of the prices in the economy will still be pretty stable and continue to fall, too.
1: And the president said as much at the Oval Office. He said, what do you think of the inflation number? He says, I love it, because as soon as we get gas prices down, everything's going to take off like a rocket. All they did was pull the clip of him saying he loved inflation. They're so dishonest.
18: Yes.
1: All right, Patrice, stay with us. We're going to talk about the very real math crunch that's about to affect Social Security, and we'll talk about soccer next.
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19: 1812, our nation fought and won America's religious freedom. Today, that constitutional right is being assaulted once more from within.
20: Religious liberty and rights in general were under attack. We all of a sudden became the enemy.
19: In the important new documentary by Dawn's Early Light, anti-Christian bias is exposed at the highest levels of government.
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22: I'm sorry, our rights have been suspended? Hard to believe that the instruments of government would ever be used to punish faith.
19: Follow the sweeping investigation of President Trump's task force to eradicate anti-Christian bias. The governmental hostility and prejudice is uncovered, and Trump's fight to restore our constitutional liberties and religious freedom.
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3: 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As crowded as Highway 95 is now, with a road widening project, every flip, every milk truck coming in, hauling material in and out, wouldn't that be a recipe for disaster?
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10: And we continue with our conversation with friend of the program, Patrice Onwuka, Independent Women's Forum, IWF, IWF.org, IW, Independent Women, Independent Women Everything. 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
11: Absolutely, Larry.
10: And I don't want to get on Carrie Lucas's bad side, so. Or Heather Heyer, even worse. Patrice, we solved a lot in that first segment on the economy. We've recognized that ultimately the media is stupid when they report on economic news, and they're political brazenly, and that Gen Z needs to get out of the house, back into the workforce, so that they can fall in love, get a spouse, and get busy, so that we have enough people paying into Social Security so we can retire. Is that pretty much what we're talking about here?
11: That's pretty fair to say. I mean, most of the Social Security is funded by the payroll taxes that, you know, young workers pay. And I think it's a ratio of about 3 workers to 1 retiree right now. So we need some more workers to take some pressure off.
10: And let's be clear, the crunch is coming within 10 years right now, according to the 2026 trustees report of the Social Security reserves. Ongoing tax revenues will cover only 78% of scheduled retirement benefits. By the way, that's right around when I'm thinking I might be retiring. Thanks. Thanks, everybody. Appreciate it. What are we going to do here?
11: Yeah.
10: What? This takes courage to fix this. How do you fix it? Do you raise the retirement age? Do you let... You know, I remember when George W. Bush... Well, you're too young, Patrice. Yes. In 2000, George W. Bush wanted to allow people to take some of their Social Security money and put it into the market. If he had been able to do that, and Al Gore and the Democrats, oh, he's going to privatize Social Security, and he's going to threaten your retirement, and it's going to destroy... If he had initiated that in 2001 when he became president, all of this would be solved right now.
11: Well, yeah, privatizing became a dirty word, but I actually think what we're seeing right now at the Trump administration is a soft privatization, or at least getting people comfortable with the idea of having skin in the stock market when it comes to their future.
10: Yeah.
11: The Trump account is one example of that, where young people will have that $1,000 seed from the government, and then it grows over time. Now, obviously, they could use it to buy a house or start a business, or they could keep it and let it grow for their retirement. We've also seen the administration do some stuff around IRAs and what the federal government matches if you are below a certain income threshold. But yes, we do have to look at how we can reform the entitlement system. Now, what's going to happen in 2032, Larry, is that the trust fund, which funds probably a quarter of the fund of Social Security. Right now, three quarters is funded by that payroll tax, but a quarter is funded by the trust fund. That trust fund will be exhausted by that point. Now, yeah. Will there be Social Security payments? Yes, but they will be curtailed, which means they will be smaller than before. So I think we need to look at, number one, older people. If you're in your older years, you probably have more disposable income. And let's be honest here. Oprah should not be getting Social Security checks. Bill Gates should not be getting Social Security checks. I think it's fair to look at different income levels and to understand, okay, if you're...
10: Maybe Oprah and Bill Gates, but that's going to be political. That ain't going to be that easy. There's going to be a lot of people that say, listen, this is not an entitlement program. This is not welfare. You took my money when I wasn't Oprah. We made a deal. You took my money. I want my payout.
11: Yeah, that's going to be politically hard to swallow. I mean, we've already seen age, the changes in ages for when you can take your Social Security. Maybe there's some of that. I actually think, though, you also need to look at some of the other Social Security related programs, like the disability insurance program. You know, let's see if maybe you can borrow from Peter to pay Paul. But at the end of the day, it really is about the younger generations moving more of their payroll tax, frankly, out, or at least partially out of Social Security and moving it into the market.
10: I think that's what we need. 100%.
11: Trump account is a tester for that. And yeah. I think we need to see more politicians move in that direction, too.
10: The question is, will they take some of that money in the private sector and invest in the biggest IPO in history, SpaceX, which is going to make Elon Musk the world's first trillionaire? Are you investing in SpaceX? Because it's hot right now. Everybody wants in on this.
11: Yes. Yeah, my husband and I were looking at how much it's going to cost. We're going to borrow from Peter to pay Paul.
10: Oh, here we go.
11: Absolutely. Why not invest in something that can, you know, have exponential growth for our retirement and for our kids? My joke earlier, I'm sorry, Elon, I don't mean to say that your rockets, you know, that your rockets always blow up. I think it's really remarkable to see.
10: They don't even infrequently blow up. There's not a whole lot of blowing up with his rockets at all.
11: No, they don't.
10: They're great, beautiful rockets. Some say the best rockets.
11: An Iranian missile.
10: Right.
11: I should have said an Iranian missile. That would have been a better analogy.
10: A dud of a drone from Iran. All right. We don't take your investment advice from us, but it is turning heads. And I'll say this. Many people have bet against Elon Musk. Elon Musk always wins. So far, he's got a pretty damn good track record. All right, final minute, World Cup. You're rooting for America, of course, but your family, your husband is American from Nigeria. You are an American from Caribbean. Do you have a secondary team other than the U.S. that you're rooting for?
11: No, you know, Nigeria did not make it. So we're just going to be USA all the way, and we'll just watch some good soccer matches and wear our fun USA garb. You know, go visit some of the different areas in the watch parties in the DMV area. So we're looking forward to that today.
10: Tonight, USA playing in L.A. at SoFi Stadium against Paraguay. Yeah. They should be able to handle them, you should think.
11: I would think so. I mean, Team USA is stronger than it was before. And let's remember the last time the United States was. I don't think the U.S. team had been formed in the last FIFA.
10: Keep it here. 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

0: breaking news this hour from Town Hall. I'm Rich Thomason. On the brink of another U.S. attack on Iran last evening, President Trump called it off, announcing instead a breakthrough in talks with the Islamic Republic.
1: We just made a great settlement of the war with Iran, and we're going to be subject to finalization of documents. We should get done over the next few days. Probably have a signing maybe in Europe.
0: The BBC's Thomas Morgan in Washington.
2: In the Oval Office, a confident Donald Trump said the Strait of Hormuz could reopen to shipping as early as Saturday. He said his vice president, J.D. Vance, would probably be signing the deal in Europe over the next few days. This week has seen tit-for-tat strikes between Iran and U.S. forces, following the downing of an American helicopter on Monday. Iran has said although the majority of an agreement has been finalized, it's not yet reached a final conclusion on the deal. Tehran again accusing the U.S. of making excessive demands and adding new requests at the last moment.
0: A key surveillance tool allowing the U.S. to collect intelligence abroad expires later today. The House and the Senate failing to temporarily extend the FISA program, which runs out at midnight. President Trump nominating Jay Clayton, the U.S. attorney for the Southern District of New York, serve as Director of National Intelligence. Powerful storms once again battered parts of the Midwest. At least three tornadoes touching down in communities near Chicago, destroying homes, uprooting trees, and bringing down power lines. Storms have also grounded flights and knocked out power to hundreds of thousands of utility customers across the Midwest, and parts of the Mid-Atlantic and the Northeast. Forecasters warn that more severe weather could hit some of those same areas later today. On Wall Street, the Dow is up 119 points, the Nasdaq down 89 points. More on these stories at townhall.com.
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11: 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Overcast clouds and 85 degrees on Route 66 in Needles, and good morning to listeners in Oatman. Currently overcast clouds and 75 degrees for you. Getting down to 80 overnight tonight, Saturday's high will be in the upper 100s, sky is clear. Temperatures in the upper 100s on Sunday. That's your KTalks Tri-State Weather. 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
15: It's 7:06 on the East Coast in your nation's capital, and we're live on our flagship station, WMAL, the mighty stick of the Mid-Atlantic. Or wait, maybe that might be a nickname for someone else I know in this town. Anyway, either way, this is O'Connor and Company from Relief Factor Studios. Coming up in 30 minutes, Allie Hopper, human trafficking expert, will talk about Mark Wayne Mullen's announcement yesterday about the recovery of over 150,000 children lost under the Biden-Mayorkas-Becerra reign of terror. Also coming up in our 8 o'clock hour here, we'll speak with Peter Schweitzer about the corruption at Act Blue. Right now, a man that brings clarity to confusion. He is senior columnist at Town Hall. He's a retired colonel with a full bird, thank you very much, from the United States Army. And he's a recovering attorney. He is my friend, your friend, friend to everyone except for Bulwark staffers and woke leftists. He's Kurt Schlichter. Good morning, Kurt. Good to talk with you, my friend.
16: Hey, Larry. Hey, Larry, the big stick, huh? Are we talking about Plattner again?
15: Let's just, no, we are not, actually. And my understanding, based on the latest story, is that that would not be a correct adjective to use for his. Kurt,
16: really?
15: Your latest column at Town Hall is headlined, "Don't Panic About Trump's Iran Strategy Just Yet." A cynic would respond to that headline and say, well, which strategy? Which time of day? It does seem like he keeps saying we're 2 days away from a deal, and he's been saying it a lot. And I just wish he wouldn't. I just wish he'd say, if there's a deal, there's a deal. If not, we're going to keep our blockade going, and we're going to go about our business.
16: Look, Larry, I'm a simple man. I'm just an unsophisticated country lawyer and an Army guy who went to the party war college of war colleges. So, you know, the United States Army War College, the Chico State of War Colleges.
15: Is that what you did? You were in charge of the kegger strategy at the Army War College?
16: I was in charge of the Clausewitz kegger, you know.
15: That's two Ks. Get a third one in there and the Southern Poverty Law Center will cut a check for you.
16: Yeah, old Milwaukee is just beer by other means. But, you know, I decided I would attempt to understand Trump's strategy, because my strategy would be kill them all.
15: Yeah.
16: And continue killing them until they beg to surrender. Now, like I said, I'm a simple guy. It's kind of a traditional way of dealing with your enemies down after
15: there are people the president respects. I know from General John Keane to you know, the people in his in his inner circle who are whispering that in his ears. And Mr. President, there's no deal to be had with these people. Let the bombing commence until there's no Iran left. Why isn't he doing that?
16: Yeah, I mean, look, if you're going to channel somebody, channel Curtis LeMay. bomb them back to the Stone Age. Now, that's my preferred strategy, but I want to see if I understood what Trump was doing. And my town hall column, which is don't quite panic yet about Trump's Iran strategy, because he does have one. He's using a different one, and one that's, you know, surprisingly sophisticated in the way it's manipulating multiple levers of national power. Now, the way you talk about national power, real simple, DIME, D-I-M-E is the acronym, diplomatic, information, military, that's the M, and economic. These are levers of national power. There's some other minor ones. DIME has become like LGBTQ with all these other extra ones since I graduated from the War College, but let's stick with DIME. The fact is, he is really emphasizing economic power, information power, in fact, diplomatic power too, and has, except for the last couple days, and conveniently the day before my column came out, de-emphasizing the M, the military, the kinetic, the blowing the living snot out of these goat-molesting 7th-century millennialist perverts. And
17: Kurt Schlichter,
16: I think what he wants to do is, I mean, he really does have a strategic objective, though he doesn't actually say it. The strategic objective that answers all the questions is regime change. You don't want to say the words regime change because right. they've got kind of a bad name, thanks to the kind of people who graduate from the Georgetown School of Foreign Policy, screwing everything up over the last 40 years.
17: Instead of the Clausewitz Kegger president at the Army War College. But here's the thing. I think we would all love regime change. I think the president wanted regime change on day one. The problem is regime change has often been it's been associated with American occupation, hundreds of thousands of troops, and we set up a government that doesn't exist. We can have regime change without being the ones that have to, you know, this whole you broke it, you bought it, crate and barrel thing from Colin Powell. Is that operative in this case?
16: No, it isn't. First of all, we've been at war with these guys for 45 plus years.
17: Yeah.
16: So the

0: pound bomb coming through his window one morning, and basically hang these creeps from the nearest lampposts. So what he's doing is destroying their economy and hoping that and playing for time. I don't think he wants a deal. He doesn't care about a deal. And he knows these guys aren't going to abide by any deal. Trump's not. They're not fooling Trump. He's not. They'll definitely abide by it. No, come on. He's playing for time until things become unbearable in the country and a change takes place. Now, will that happen in time? Well, we'll see.
1: Well, that's the problem with a blockade. A blockade is not an overnight solution. This is attrition. This is a siege, right?
0: Yes, Larry. Perfect analysis.
1: I know this because I've read Kurt Schlichter's books, and these are the kind of terms that are employed in all of his books. Kurt, the president or critics would say, and allies of the president would say, he can't play for time. He doesn't have time. He's got a midterm coming up, and Republicans will be demolished. None other than John Cornyn just said that yesterday about these midterms, and that will mean investigations and impeachments and a nightmare for Donald Trump. You have a new blog out at the Town Hall VIP section there, where you're our senior columnist at Town Hall, and you've got a different perspective on what you think is going to happen in these midterms. Why don't you share that? Because, again, everyone's saying this Iran thing is ruining everything, and there's going to be a blue wave.
0: Well, I'm not familiar with this John Cornyn guy. He sounds like some washed-up nobody. Probably hangs with Jiminy Langford. But in any case, Trump has a pain point on the midterms. That's true. If he loses the midterms, he loses the House. If the mullahs lose, they lose their heads. I think Trump's willing to accept risk on the House in order to get this done. And if you look at some of the recent polls and recent analyses, especially after the long overdue redistricting to get rid of reserved racial Democrat seats, it is not a done deal that Republicans are going to lose the House. I don't think they're going to lose the Senate at all. I mean, the guy with the Nazi tattoo, the outhouse onanist, is not going to beat Susan Collins. Not going to happen.
1: Outhouse onanist. Well, and the good news
0: outhouse
1: is
0: outhouse onanist. That's
1: That's good. That's a Kurt Schlichter original.
0: That could be our a cappella, barbershop quartet.
1: Improv group
0: on the Gulf of America tour.
1: Exactly. In fact, we're going to wrap up by letting everybody know, especially people in KRLA, which is where Kurt is right now in Los Angeles, but also KNTH, your other life that you live out of Houston. And of course, right here on WMAL in Washington, D.C., all y'all can come and cruise with me and Kurt on the Gulf of America Town Hall Salem cruise this November. Basically, it'll be a week after the midterms. So we'll either be celebrating the fact that the Republicans pulled off a miracle, or we'll be drowning our sorrows at the thought of Hakeem Jeffries as Speaker of the House. What are you looking forward to most on this cruise, Kurt Schlichter?
0: Well, it not being 4 o'clock in the morning, because I look like I got thrown up by a hobo who ate another hobo.
1: Well, you said, you are in Los Angeles. That's Nithya Raman's base you're talking about there, Kurt Schlichter. 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I mean, we're basically going to spend the entire time hanging out in the Lido Dick drinking, right? Where everyone's like, oh, Kurt and Larry are just going to hide away in their cabin and they're never going to interact with us. No, you will not be able to get rid of us on this cruise.
0: I'll be very annoying. They'll be like, okay, look away. Kurt's coming again.
1: Exactly.
0: And he's got another drink.
1: He's got a drink and he wants to play shuffleboard again. Stop, Kurt. We're done with that.
0: Matchy ball, anybody? 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
1: 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Thank you, Kurt. Have a great weekend. Enjoy the World Cup.
0: Ahoy.
1: Ahoy.
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1: 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Just imagine giving the same phone number over and over and then suddenly saying, oh, no, you've got a new phone number. And I just refuse to memorize this number. 855-784-4255 if you want to call it. We've got to make it 855-O'Connor. Can we do that? That's seven letters. O'Connor. Can we get that number? I'd like to get that number. That I won't forget. That's my name. You won't forget it either. Anyway, 855-784-4255 if you would like to disagree with Kurt Schlichter. I mean, who doesn't want to disagree? The best thing for you to disagree with Kurt Schlichter, though, is to go to LarryCruz.com and get on the cruise ship with us, and then you can just get in his face. LarryCruz.com. I want to see that happen. That'd be fun. But Hoke and Roundhill does disagree with him. We're going to get to Hoke's call in just a minute, because I've been talking to Hoke and Roundhill on WMAL for, well, for the aforementioned 15 years, and we always agree. All right, so I'm excited about this. We're going to get to that in a minute. You can call the show as well, 855-784-4255. First, though, we are roaring toward the weekend here on this Friday, and this is day 14 of my campaign to send deserving kids to Angel Tree Camp through our friends at Prison Fellowship. I am so proud, and I know pride is a sin. Pride cometh before the fall. It's Pride Month, so let's be proud about this. I'm proud that so many of my listeners have stepped up to help provide scholarships for kids with a mom or dad in prison to attend Angel Tree Camp this summer. If you haven't already done so, I hope that today you'll consider joining those who've already given at LarryOShow.com, because every child who gets a scholarship to go to Angel Tree Camp will have their life transformed. Here's one example of how your donations are blessing kids all over America.
2: All these children that have attended today are children who have been affected by crime and incarceration to some degree. 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
2: Our hope is that they hear a story of redemption, one of hope, one that tells them that, you know what, just because you're born in a certain situation, you don't have to stay in that situation, and that our life choices affect when and where we're going.
1: Yeah, we hear the words redemption and grace and atonement in politics right now from candidates who don't really know what those words mean. We do, don't we? 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They're saved from that, but then they're introduced to real redemption. They're introduced to the gospel. And these kids will not just have their summer saved or their lives saved, they'll have their souls redeemed. Go to LarryOShow.com, be a part of this movement, and help these kids who really do need you right now. 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Thank you very much. Honestly, from the whole team here, thank you. 855-784-4255. If you have any comments about what you hear on the program, love to filter your calls in throughout the morning, including Hoke in Roundhill. Hoke, my friend. You heard our conversation with Patrice about Social Security, and you need to have your voice heard. Go ahead, Hoke.
4: Yeah, you know, they need to stop calling it an entitlement or a benefit and call it what it is, which is a return to me of my money. And I just have a real problem with saying that they should means test something that is my money. Now, if the government wanted to offer me how much I've paid in with some calculation of benefit over the years and keep the government portion of that, I might say okay.
1: Yeah, you know, Hoke, you and I don't disagree. Just not to put a fine, too fine a point on it, you disagree with Patrice, not me. She's the bad guy here, because I said that. It's like, Oprah shouldn't be getting Social Security. Well, here's the problem. When Oprah was some struggling intern right out of college, working at some, you know, local news network before she was a gajillionaire, they were ripping that money out of her paycheck with the promise that she would get it later. Well, I'm sorry, you don't do that. You don't take my money, promise me I'll get it later, and then say, oh, forget it. We're changing the rules now.
4: Yep, that's my problem. And as far as Kurt, I don't ever disagree with Kurt.
1: You never disagree with Kurt. Oh, man, even Mrs.
4: So far.
1: Even Mrs. So Kurt far. Can't say that. All right, Hoke, my brother. All right, so we're good. We're square. You're going to keep listening?
4: Absolutely, 100%.
1: Thanks, brother. Have a great weekend. Happy Flag Day.
4: You too. Thanks.
1: Appreciate it. See, there you go. Even when you think you disagree, you don't disagree. Although Patrice, again, let's just, what did we learn this morning? Patrice is the bad guy. I keep talking about this weekend because I am ready for a celebration. We're having my daughter's baby shower this weekend. I cannot wait. And of course, it's going to be an outdoor affair and we're going to be grilling. That's why I want to tell you about my favorite grill over at besthotgrill.com. You know, there's a lot of special events coming up. 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
8: This budget delivers a $1.4 billion tax break for Arizonans. It does put a moratorium on the data center tax credit. It invests in public safety. It invests in public education.
7: Governor expected to sign the measure today as lawmakers return to the Capitol one last time to finish out the legislative session. Gas price average in the state down 14 cents from last week at $4.46 a gallon. Amanda Vasquez with AAA says the ongoing conflict in Iran makes predictions tough.
9: Gas prices typically peak around this time of the year, but the uncertainty surrounding the closure of the Strait of Hormuz and the ongoing conflict with Iran makes this year a little bit more unpredictable.
7: Volunteers searching in Nogales, Sonora, after a local collective received an anonymous tip that Nancy Guthrie's remains are buried there. The mother of the Today Show host, missing from her Tucson home since February. Diamondbacks lose to the Marlins in Miami 2-0. Jeff Scott, Arizona News Audio.
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19: Does the existence of alien life and other civilizations on other planets shake your belief in God? No. I'm not sure why it would, but that's what Steven Spielberg seems to be implying with his new movie coming out. We're going to talk about that later in the program. We're going to speak with Casey Luskin, a PhD associate director of a research center focusing specifically on science and culture in the Discovery Institute. She specializes in potential alien civilizations out there. And this is a big movie that's getting rolled out right now that everyone's talking about. So, of course, we're going to talk about it. We will, coming up later in the show. It's Larry O'Connor on O'Connor and Company in the Relief Factor Studios on WMAL and nationwide here on our entire network. Thanks for joining us on this Friday before Flag Day and a big day in Washington. But it was a big day yesterday in Washington too. For those of you who will not forget and not let go of and demand justice for the crimes of the Biden administration, and most specifically, and let me just say, when I say crimes, oftentimes these crimes are fully legal. That's the biggest problem. You'll get a report and say, well, there's no evidence of a crime. I said, no, I'm talking about a crime against humanity. I'm talking about horrible things that happened under the color of law that was perfectly legal and protected. That doesn't make it right. And one of the biggest, I think, most evil results of the Biden administration's border policy was the hundreds of thousands of children unaccompanied that came into this country and were in the hands of strangers. Yesterday, Acting Attorney General Todd Blanch announced that there was an arrest of three individuals. He says there's over 10,000 more people like this who were sponsors of three or more children that they were not related to, and then famously got lost in the system. In that same press conference, Mark Wayne Mullen, Secretary of Homeland Security, he emphasized the number of children who have now been found because the Trump administration has made it a priority. Here, take a listen.
2: 146,000 kids. We still have nearly 300,000 missing. We're investigating reports to where some of these kids claim that they were raped 600 to 700 times. I don't care who you are. I don't care if you have kids, if you don't have kids. I don't care if you're a liberal, you're independent, you're a Democrat, you're a Republican. If you can't stand for law enforcement to go find these kids, who are you? Who are you? Every leader should understand what's going on. And do you know where we're finding the most of them? Sanctuary cities. Because they know they're safe.
19: This story absolutely rips at my heartstrings, and it drives me so furious that I need someone to talk me off the ledge. Thankfully, we have someone who has made it her life mission to help children who find themselves in these circumstances. She's the president of Guard Against Trafficking, and she's a nationally recognized expert on human trafficking, Allie Hopper. You've seen her testify in Congress multiple times about this. Allie, thank you for joining us, because I know these horrible things happen to these horrible children, but we always sort of assume that it's happening over there in other countries and other cultures and other areas. This is happening right here in our country, and why isn't this getting more attention? Let's start there, because I scanned cable news last night. This barely got a mention.
4: You're exactly right, Larry, and I don't know if I'm here to talk you off the ledge or make you more mad, because it should be getting more attention. We had multiple hearings on this on Capitol Hill. And why we needed hearings? Because mainstream media wasn't reporting on it. The only way to get it out into the news was to have hearings on it and have it live streamed in C-SPAN so the American people can hear what's going on. It was government-funded or government-sponsored, taxpayer-funded child trafficking. We paid for it. We imported hundreds of thousands of children that were harmed on our taxpayer dollars. And that is something that President Trump and this administration is trying to rectify and make right by finding these children. But it's a travesty what happened.
19: The New York Times investigated this, by the way. Now, they underplayed the number. I think they may have said 85,000 kids were lost in the system. You'll correct me if I'm wrong on that. But the reason that number is in my head is because Xavier Becerra, who was the Secretary of Health and Human Services, the department that took charge of these children, once they were out of the hands of ICE and Border Patrol and they were put into facilities and put as sponsors, as we've learned now, many of whom were not even related or knew these children, they were strangers. That was then Xavier Becerra's responsibility. And he claims that the New York Times article and what you're saying, Allie Hopper, it's all MAGA lies. How do you respond to that?
4: Well, he's running a campaign, and he has to say that it's all lies because he is looking at the governor's seat. But in my opinion, if you can't run a program like that and you lose how many thousands of children in your charge, then how can you run an entire state? It's abhorrent. We have spoken to people that were in the Office of Refugee Resettlement Program that actually not only worked with the government on behalf of the government, but also victims of the Office of Refugee Resettlement Program. And I'm telling you, it's not a MAGA lie. It's only a MAGA lie in his mind because he can't justify what happened.
19: Right. Well, the fact that Democrats have nominated him to be the governor of California, given that track record, is absolutely obscene. And they should be ashamed of themselves that he's even close to the governor's seat. But, Ali Hopper, let's talk about, I would think that somebody who ends up working for the federal government in the Department of Health and Human Services, specifically in the department that's supposed to take account of these children, they don't do that for the money. They don't do that for the glory. They do it because they care about kids. Are there whistleblowers? Are there people who have come out saying, oh, my gosh, this is a nightmare what's happened here?
4: There are many. There are many that were wrongfully terminated that tried to blow the whistle on what was going on, that tried to raise it to their superiors and actually protect children.
19: Wait. I got to pause you there. So these employees, these federal employees stepped up and said, oh, my gosh, this is terrible. We got to do something about it. And they fired them for saying that?
4: Yes. There's a well-known name, Aaron Stevens, and he was actually blowing the whistle and raising awareness that we were sending children to known MS-13 gang members, individuals on the trans criminal organization lists, and he got fired for that.
19: This is absolutely outrageous. Who's championing this issue on Capitol Hill? I know that you have testified about this issue, Ali Hopper. You famously talked about, what was it, 80,000 phone calls that came in on the hotline that children were supposed to call if they were in trouble, and those calls went unanswered?
4: Yeah, the 65,000. Yeah, it was a horrible situation. Yeah, and I was so glad that it was able to get out to the American people, because once again, they talk about these policies on paper, but the policies on paper don't do anything if you're not following the policies that you have put in place to protect children. And right. One of the other things that I mentioned for your audience, Larry, that it was harder to adopt a dog that was about to be euthanized than it was to sponsor a child at that time. Just let that sink in for a second.
19: Yeah. Mark Wayne Mullen, the Homeland Security Secretary, said yesterday, as you just heard in that clip, 156,000, 154,000, I think they have now identified. But he said there's close to 300,000 more that are lost in the system. Can you sort of shed some light on that? How does one go about trying to find these kids?
4: Well, the federal agencies, HSI, local law enforcement, DHS, they're working very closely together, but it takes local, state, and federal collaboration and cooperation. So when you have sanctuary cities and states that aren't working with federal agencies to try and find these children and to try and obtain these bad actors and get them detained, that makes it very, very hard, especially since we've spoken to incarcerated traffickers that have said they fled to sanctuary cities and states.
19: Ali Hopper is our guest. She's the president of Guard Against Trafficking. And it just occurred to me, remember the little boy, I think from Guatemala, who was wearing a bluey hat, who became a cause celeb for the media because he was rescued by ICE agents. The man who was in his charge fled. I can't remember if it was a father or not or a brother. That kid they cared about, because that kid ICE took care of and made sure that the kid had some services and got some help. But what about all these other guys? How many other little kids with little bluey hats out there from Minneapolis or across the country who are in horrible, horrible conditions right now and no one's paying attention? What can people do to help, to continue to raise awareness on this and to hopefully get some resolution? Because it's ICE who ends up doing the investigation. Democrats want to defund ICE, and as you just mentioned, in sanctuary cities, they're not even cooperating. Everyone thinks they won't cooperate with ICE when it comes to deportation. No, they won't even cooperate with ICE when it comes to helping find children.
4: Exactly. So what I would advise to your audience, to your listeners, is to support local organizations, nonprofits like ours, that are doing the work right now to raise awareness and blow the whistle and call out what is actually going on. But I would also press your audience to reach out to their local law enforcement and find out what they're doing to work with and collaborate with federal and state agencies that are trying to find these children, because it's going to take a group effort to find these children.
19: Yeah, I'm getting so passionate about this because there's so many facets that I sort of stepped on my own question to you. Who is helping in the House of Representatives? Who's sort of championing this? What committee is it? What congressman in particular is really good on this, in your opinion, Allie?
4: There's many. What I would say is Congressman Higgins has been great. Congressman Crane has been great. There's so many that I would do a disservice trying to name them.
19: Fair enough.
4: I know at least those two have been champions in reaching out and connecting and collaborating with us specifically.
19: Okay. And I'm hoping when these children come here and they get lost in the system, sometimes it's for innocent reasons, right? My mind cannot cope with thinking that there are hundreds of thousands of children who are being sexually exploited and trafficked and even worse. Sometimes when these kids get so-called lost in the system, it's because they do end up with a family member or they do end up getting reunited somewhere along the line. Please tell me that's the case.
4: That is the case. Unfortunately, we don't know what is going on with these children. We are trying to do welfare checks and make sure they're okay. And like Secretary Mellon said yesterday in his press conference, some of them were with family members. Some of them were okay. But the problem is that when you don't know where they are, what their last known location is, who they're with, that makes it hard to even make sure that they're okay.
19: Allie Hopper, president of Guard Against Trafficking, and she deals with this stuff every day, and you are an angel, Allie. I don't know how you do it, but you're in our prayers too, considering what you have to know and see and fight against. Thank you for doing that. There's more to come here on O'Connor and Company. Keep it here. I'm Larry O'Connor.
5: We hold these truths to be self-evident. 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Maybe you have, but what about your kids, your friends? 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
1: For some reason, everybody in Washington, D.C. is obsessed with aliens, not the illegal aliens. Not the criminal. No, I mean, like, from foreign. From other planets. I mean, they are foreign, let's face it. There is a UFO obsession in this town. They want to have hearings. They want to tell you the truth. The truth is out there. They're covering up the truth. Well, there's a movie coming out that's preying on those paranoid suspicions, or maybe not so paranoid. Steven Spielberg, they're saying this is sort of like the connect the dots from Close Encounters of the Third Kind to E.T. the Extraterrestrial to, you know, all the, he loves alien movies. He loves this whole idea. And this latest one, Disclosure, it's opening this weekend. It's got Emily Blunt. It's got Colin Firth. And everyone's talking about it. And he's doing media about it. And he's drawing these questions about whether one can... he's challenging the notion, I think the way he put it, that is God just the God of those here on Earth? Or, I mean, last I checked, God is the God of all creation. And there is nothing that contradicts the idea that, as far as we know, God could very well have created life somewhere else. And it, just because it's not mentioned in Scripture doesn't mean that it didn't happen. It's really none of our business. We know what we're supposed to do here on this planet, and that's what we should focus on. Anyway, it's a big controversy. It's a big conversation, and it's something that people talk about all the time, especially with this film coming out. So coming up in like 10 minutes or so, we're going to speak with an expert on this stuff, expert on aliens, expert on this whole idea and the philosophical angle to it. Casey Luskin is going to join us on that. But I do want to take your calls because we can. 855-784-4255. 855-784-4255. We'll start with Roy in Dallas, Texas. Roy, what say you here? We were talking about Social Security and the coming crunch. You have a solution?
2: Yes. I think it'd be a great idea if we could go ahead and use the Social Security before our retirement age, use that to go into the investments using the same insider trading that those in Washington, D.C., do to enrich themselves. And I would like to see that go into a Roth IRA where it'd be tax-free for those people.
1: We could, you know what, and we could immortalize it forever. You know, like Obama got Obamacare. Well, how about the Pelosi Fund? All right? We all get our own little tax-free investment account. And we just let Nancy and her brilliant stock trading genius invest our money for us.
2: Yes, and it would be far better for U.S. citizens because it would not allow the Democrats to set up and establish funds, even through a Democrat president administration, yeah, to provide welfare social programs for illegal aliens.
1: Listen, I don't disagree with you. And again, I raised this earlier. After, in the 2000 election, George W. Bush wanted to do this, and it was going to be voluntary. But I voted for him based on that alone, because if back then, what, 25 years ago, I could have voluntarily taken just half of the money that the government takes and puts in Social Security on my behalf. If I had been able to put that in just a basic S&P 500 market fund, I'd be sitting, I wouldn't even be here right now. I'd be retired.
2: Look how many children could go to the Ivy League schools and other prestige college universities and get an education. Plus, families be able to have a home.
1: Thank you. Roy in Dallas, thanks for tuning in. Thanks for calling in and being part of our conversation this morning. I appreciate it. Do like it. We got a big audience in Dallas. How about Nick in Purcellville, also on the Social Security question? This is lighting a lot of fire. And I got to say, I disagree with the AARP about a lot of stuff, but they've actually been pretty consistent over the years on that. I wish they would just stick with this, frankly. But Nick, go ahead, in Purcellville, listening on WMAL.
3: Sure, Larry. Before I say it, I think that aliens are already here. Just look at Adam Schiff's eyes. Anyway.
1: Thank you, Nick. I appreciate it.
3: But I think, you know, you and Patrice were talking earlier about not enough young people supporting Social Security.
1: Yeah, well, paying into
3: those
1: it.
3: I think those young people are already here. Unfortunately, they're not being taxed. I'm talking about the 20 million illegals here that ship their money through our banks and institutions like Walmart, ship it out with any proof that any taxes have been paid on that money. So I think the IRS needs to crack down on this and make some new banking regulations. You know, right now, if you have a different type of deposit that you normally would have, you know, as far as Americans go, it's been flagged now. So you can have a hold put on your account by the IRS if they don't like your deposits going into your account. So they need to be strict with the illegals and not the Americans on this whole thing, Larry.
1: You know, thank you for shining a light on that. And it's one of the most damnable lies that you'll hear from Democrats who continue to support this illegal immigrant criminal complex that they've been able to get rich off of and gain political power off of. We've been focusing on their neglect of these children who have been brought here all morning long. And of course, now they want to defund ICE, the law enforcement agency meant to save those children. But they also lie and say, oh, well, these are all taxpayers. They all contribute to the economy. They all pay in. No, they don't. They don't have any evidence of that. And Nick and Percival, I appreciate you pointing that out as well here on the program. I will take more of your calls as the morning goes on, make no mistake. But first, though, I do want to tell you about our founders, because I'm pumped about America's 250. 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
6: 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As crowded as Highway 95 is now, with our road widening project, every equipment, every dump truck's coming in, all the material in and out. 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
11: Breaking news this hour from Town Hall. I'm Rich Thomason. President Trump says it could be signed as soon as this weekend. A deal with Iran to end the war, fully reopen the Strait of Hormuz, and guarantee that Iran will not get a nuclear weapon.
12: We have a signing soon, and the documents are in pretty final shape. So we'll see. We'll see. Very good. Should be done. That should be done pretty quickly. They want it every bit as much as everybody else wants.
11: The president speaking at the White House after calling off plans to attack Iran again, possibly seizing Karg Island.
13: President Trump is discussing why he believes Iran is now more willing to reach an agreement.
12: They've taken a pounding like very few people could take, and they want to make the deal a lot more than I do. We could have had it done the other way, I guess, but it would have taken longer. They got hit very hard recently, as you know, and I don't like to have to do things that way, but I felt it was necessary. It's a great deal for the United States and for the Middle East, and I think ultimately great for Iran because they'll be able to build up their country and other country.
13: Willie Nelson, The White House.
11: FISA is about to expire. That law allowing the U.S. to gather intelligence overseas runs out at midnight after congressional lawmakers left town without extending it. Cleanup getting underway following violent storms that battered parts of the Midwest. The Mid-Atlantic and parts of the Northeast took a pounding as well. The Mid-West, though, really got slammed with multiple tornadoes, including several confirmed tornadoes just outside of Chicago. More severe weather is possible today. History-making day on Wall Street. Elon Musk's SpaceX makes its debut on the NASDAQ exchange. And on Wall Street, the Dow is up 522 points, while the NASDAQ Composite Index trading 106 points higher, and the S&P is up 47. More on these stories, townhall.com.
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17: 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Overcast clouds and 85 degrees on Route 66 in Needles, and good morning to listeners in Oatman. Currently overcast clouds and 75 degrees for you. Getting down to 80 overnight tonight, Saturday's high will be in the upper 100s, sky is clear. Temperatures in the upper 100s on Sunday. That's your K-Talks Tri-State Weather. 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
1: Imagine my surprise when I heard Act Blue was corrupt and taking foreign money and overlooking basic fraud protocols on credit cards just to pump as much money into the Democrats' coffers as possible. Shocked, I tell you. And then the CEO pled the fifth like 80 times during the Judiciary Committee hearing. Coming up in 30 minutes, Peter Schweitzer, great investigative reporter and author, will be joining us to talk about that story. Larry O'Connor here from the Relief Factor Studios on WMAL, our flagship station, and coast to coast all across the country. Great taking calls today, too, by the way, because you're all across the country, too, at 855-784-4255. In fact, I want to kick off this conversation here based on what Steven Spielberg is saying about his movie Disclosure Day. Now, this is a movie about the government disclosing that they've known all along for decades about aliens, but you're just not prepared for that kind of thing. You're not, you can't handle it because it will freak you out. And, you know, the government needs to protect you from the truth. Yeah, you can see where this movie is going, and you can see that it actually does sort of, you know, play into a lot of what we assume is going on in Washington, D.C., and what the government does on a regular basis. They do act like your mommy and daddy. They think they can control you, and that's a problem. If they do have the truth about alien life forms and contact with them, we deserve to know. But then there's this broader question that I don't quite understand, that in some way revealing this and letting people know that there's life on other planets, that in some way undermines our Judeo-Christian faith, that it undermines scripture, it undermines our very belief in God. Why? Do you have a problem squaring your Christian or Jewish faith or whatever your biblically based faith may be? Or do you have problems squaring that with the existence of life on other planets? I'd love for you to explain that to me, 855-784-4255. Or if you're like me and you're like, yeah, okay, who am I to question God? If God wants to make people elsewhere, creatures, whatever, that I don't know. That's not part of my salvation plan that has been laid out for me in the great history of our Christian faith. But there's nothing keeping God from doing that I'm aware of. 855-784-4255. Here's where it started. Steven Spielberg promoting his film, Disclosure, which is already doing very well. It's going to be a big opening this weekend. Said this on CBS Sunday Morning. Take a listen.
21: This truth were just known overnight. If the government announced, yes, we have been keeping this from you since 1947, that would mess up a lot of people. And the movie also takes the position of the church. What does this do to the fundamental beliefs that many of us have? And, you know, is God our God only on this planet? Or is God a God for every system where there's civilization, intelligent life, and even developing life?
1: 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And Casey Luskin wrote an article for townhall.com, where I serve as editor, by the way. The headline, Alien Life Would Not Refute Religion, But It Would Challenge Materialistic Evolution. That's the key here. If anybody's worldview and belief system is being shaken by this, it's those that don't have faith in a creator. And here's Casey Luskin on a podcast expanding on this idea. Dr. Luskin.
22: You know, a couple eyes, kind of like us, this would actually be one of the strongest disproofs of Darwinism that has ever been discovered, okay? Because it would be incredibly improbable for evolution on another planet to independently produce something that looks exactly the same kind of body plan as us. Obviously not identical, but you could never...
0: But the structure, the body plan you're referring to.
22: Yes. Now, evolutionary biologists would call this convergent evolution. Okay. Mm. And so that would... Some people are probably hearing this right now and say, oh, Casey, that's convergent evolution. Don't you know? Well, I would say, yeah, I do know. I took a lot of evolutionary biology. Convergent evolution is basically a term, a placeholder term, that evolutionary biologists use to describe when they find similarities that cannot be explained by common ancestry, okay? It's just a term that people will use.
0: So, like, the octopus eye very much resembles the human eye. When you look at, like, the structure of an octopus and the alleged ancestry of them, we clearly didn't evolve from one another, so they independently end at the very similar structure. And so one explanation from Darwinists is, well, there are certain laws that are built in to lead towards that, or the improbability points towards intelligent design. We don't have to land that. But if this is on a whole nother planet with all different factors, lands at this humanoid type being that looks very similar to us, that would be an argument, arguably, for intelligent design, because the odds of that happening in a blind process are essentially impossible.
22: That's the key point. That's exactly right, Sean. Yeah. Okay. So I love that you use the example of the octopus eye, because I love that example as well. If folks aren't familiar with this, octopi, cephalopods, squids, cuttlefish, octopus, they all have two eyes, just like us. Okay. So normally in evolutionary biology, you find an organism with two eyes, you're going to say, oh, the reason why it has two eyes and humans have two. Like, do you have any pets, Sean? Or
0: I'm actually not a pet guy.
22: You called me out.
1: It goes on. But by the way, that's a podcast by Sean McDowell, Biola University. People often ask me, you know, what podcast do I listen to? And I don't listen to any news and politics podcasts for a couple of reasons. First of all, I do 5 hours of daily commentary in news and politics. 5 hours live every single day. 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

0: speaking, his style would approach is not really morning show fodder, right? I also listen to Andrew Klavan because his podcast comes out on a Friday, and so I've got all weekend to sort of absorb it, and once I do steal from Andrew Klavan, and I do liberally steal from Andrew Klavan, I have all weekend to make it my own. So that's how I get away with that. But beyond that, what kind of podcasts do I listen to? I listen to religious podcasts. I listen to podcasts about Christian apologetics and the Bible and scripture and things like Sean McDowell. This is a great conversation, and I recommend it to you, because if you sort of go along that conversation and the logic that Casey Luskin is bringing to the table, if you're an atheist, if you believe that this is all an accident, if you believe that there is no intelligent design behind human beings evolving the way that we have evolved, and I do believe in evolution, I just don't believe in Darwinism. There's a difference. I believe in evolution as part of God's plan for creation on this planet. That makes sense. Darwinism does not. Intelligent design using evolution does make sense. But if you believe in Darwinism, if you believe there is no creator, if you believe there is no intelligence, if you believe that our existence here on this planet is an accident, well then, why is it that alien life forms, we're told, all of the people who explained their sightings and their close encounters and how they were taken up into a spaceship and got probed in various cavities of your body that you don't want probed, at least not under those circumstances. Why is it when they describe those beings that have abducted them or that they've encountered, that they've seen, those beings always kind of resemble us? Right? They even use the term humanoid. Humanoid. Like, that's an accident, too? With all of those galaxies and all of those solar systems and all of those planets and all of those places where life could be evolving accidentally all on their own, it's going to evolve exactly the same way it did here on planet Earth? That doesn't make sense, unless those planets have exactly the same type of compounds and chemicals and environments that we have. No, if anything, alien life forms that have any semblance of commonality with human beings, if anything, it supports the idea that there is a creator. And again, I just want to go back to my original thesis. There is nothing scripturally or in the tradition of our faiths that suggests that Earth was God's only creation. Or, for that matter, human beings were God's only creation on this planet Earth. Right? Unless I'm missing something, and I'd love for you to educate me if you'd like, because it's the stuff of life. This is the kind of thing that will jar people as they see this movie, or maybe if we do get a disclosure from the Trump administration at some point that, yeah, oh, you bet there are aliens. We know all about it. All right, talk me off the ledge then. What am I getting wrong about this? 855-784-4255, 855-784-4255. Would the existence of aliens on another planet and proof therein or thereof, does that shake your biblical understanding of creation and your faith in general? 855-784-4255. Somebody pointed out, by the way, that our phone number spells out Stigall. That is correct. I would like to say that it is my homage to my friend Chris, who used to host this show and is now running for Congress, but it's actually because we're too cheap to get a new number. Keep it here. It's O'Connor and Company. Over the last 20 years, hospital monopolies have increased their prices by more than 200%. That's four times the rate of inflation. Four times. Hospital monopolies are the main culprit behind the rising healthcare costs today. President Trump passed transparency reforms to fight these excessive price increases, but today, only one in five hospitals are complying with President Trump's law. Tell President Trump and Congress to enforce the hospital pricing transparency laws, paid for by Consumer Action for a Stronger Economy.
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1: The movie is called Disclosure, Steven Spielberg movie, so it's getting a lot of attention. It's about the government hiding from us little peons, people who can't handle the truth, apparently, that, yeah, there's alien life forms out there. We've made contact with them. We've known about it for decades. And in his run-up to promote the movie, Spielberg said something odd. What does this do to the fundamental beliefs that many of us have? Is God our God only on this planet, or is God a God for every system where there's civilization, intelligent life? Last I checked, nothing says that God is our God. He's not ours. We're his. But I think that's part of the fundamental disconnect here. Let's bring in our PhD, because they know more about these things, Casey Luskin. Casey, we just played a little bit of your interview on the Biola University podcast, and I hope I didn't mangle this, but talk to me about why this is even a conversation, that alien life form in some way would undermine our Christian or Judeo-Christian faith.
2: Yeah, first of all, I'm so sorry for the technical difficulties, Larry. It must have been the aliens or something interfering.
1: Exactly. They're trying to silence the truth, Casey.
2: They're in on the conspiracy. So you did a great introduction. I actually could hear you playing my Sean McDowell interview. I don't think you guys could hear me. I don't know why. But yeah, basically, a lot of folks out there, they don't want to believe in a traditional view that God is our creator. They're looking for a way out of that, right? Mm-hmm. And for some folks, aliens are that easy way out. They think that if they can find a way that we were actually created by aliens or aliens exist, that either that implies a fully naturalistic evolutionary history of humanity where obviously God is not involved, or maybe aliens can take the place of God and they are our creators. So I'm not saying that's true for everybody, but there's certainly folks out there in society. I don't know exactly where Steven Spielberg is coming from, but as you said, he's going out there saying that this new alien disclosure is somehow going to disrupt everyone's belief in God and belief in faith, and he might even have some agendas along those lines. So
1: yeah,
2: lot of different sparks are flying.
1: So at the risk of using a term that probably will confuse this matter even further, when it comes to alien life, whenever anyone challenges me, oh, what do you think? Is there life on that? I'd like to say, Casey, I'm agnostic, if I can use that word. It doesn't matter to me one way or the other. I know my path of salvation. I know what historically my church has taught me about the disposition of my soul and my Savior. Who's to say that whatever life may be on another planet has anything to do with that?
2: I would say I'm coming from a very similar place, Larry. I personally am also agnostic about whether or not physical extraterrestrial life exists. As a Christian, you know, I read the Bible. I don't see it saying anything about aliens. Maybe God did make life elsewhere. Maybe he didn't. It's really not for me to tell God what he should or should not do. So I try to keep an open mind, you know, but nonetheless, what's been released so far, you know, but in these disclosure documents, I see a lot of grainy videos of black and white dots zipping around. It's interesting for sure, but I can't say that I know what it is. I mean, I'm not that much of an expert to know exactly what they mean. Right. But as far as my faith goes, I don't see anything here that would challenge, you know, what I believe as a Christian.
1: Casey Luskin is a PhD. He's Associate Director and Research Director at the Center for Science and Culture at the Discovery Institute. Since you come from your profession from a faith-based perspective, Casey, what do you say to those who will look at aliens and they will say, there's a clear explanation. Those are demons, or those are angels and God's messengers. What about that?
2: Oh, man, you just had to go there, didn't you?
1: Yep.
2: So look, first of all, I approach this primarily as a scientist and thinking about how if there is extraterrestrial life, there's no way that it evolved. It had to have been intelligently designed. Everything we know about the complexity of life shows that life does not arise through blind, natural, chemical reactions. It requires an intelligence. We can get into that if you want. Now, as far as aliens being demons and so forth, I mean, I do believe as a Christian that God created other intelligences besides humans. Those are, you know, namely angelic beings, spiritual
1: right.
2: beings. Whether aliens fall into that category, I'm very open to that that hypothesis. I would say that when you look at UFO sightings and so forth, the vast majority of them can be explained by very mundane explanations, right? Things like human technology, drones, people being on drugs, drunk, out of their minds, et cetera, et cetera. Okay.
1: Yes.
2: So the vast majority are fairly easy to explain. There is a certain percentage, though, that are harder to explain. A lot of what the government has been releasing so far probably falls into that category of being, you know, interesting. I don't know what they are. It could be technology from another country. It could be who knows what. But you know, could they be spiritual beings? I can't rule that out, but I don't know that I'm ready to, like, make
1: that
2: my
1: Casey Luskin, I've learned one thing for sure. I want to do a long-form interview show, a podcast, where I can sit with someone for over an hour, and you're going to be at the top of the list. We'll have that conversation another time. And we'll add the Nephilim in there, too. Thank you, Casey. There's going to be a whole lot of talk right now about life, liberty, and the pursuit of happiness. Understandably, we're celebrating America's 250 and the Declaration of Independence. 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
7: Arizona News Audio. A man suspected of a sex crime against a child shot to death by Phoenix police Thursday night. The man wanted by authorities who tracked him down while he was driving. At one point, police using a grappler to disable his SUV. The officer involved shooting that occurred.
8: We're going to work with the Department of Public Safety to look through every strain of evidence that we have. We're going to talk to the officers to get their recollection of what they observed. And once we're able to, we'll release that.
7: Sergeant Vince Lewis with Phoenix Police not saying if the suspect was armed, no officers injured. Governor Katie Hobbs expected to sign the $18.5 billion budget package passed by the State House and Senate Thursday. Senate President Warren Peterson praising the bipartisan support.
9: Arizona has become the first state in the country to fully deliver the Trump tax cuts. And what that means is good news for the citizens of Arizona.
7: Legislative session expected to end today. State of emergency on the Navajo Nation. Drought conditions leaving about a third of homes without running water. Jeff Scott, Arizona News Audio.
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8: We are going to continue with your phone calls, especially on this alien issue, but anything you want to chime in on, give us a call at 855-784-4255. Also, I've got an update on our Angel Tree Camp funding drive that we're doing through the Prison Fellowship. We just passed another milestone thanks to your generosity. We'll give you those details coming up in just a little bit. But joining us right now is Peter Schweitzer, an old dear friend of mine back to the earliest Breitbart days. Of course, he is an investigative journalist, New York Times bestselling author. And I saw this Act Blue story flying around this week, Peter, and I thought of you immediately because this is the kind of thing that you and your great team of investigators there over at the Government Accountability Institute would be all over. Thank you, my friend, for joining us this morning.
9: No, always great to be with you, Larry. Thanks so much for having me.
8: So talk to me, sort of break down what Act Blue is, why it's critical to the fundraising machine for the political left here in America, and what are the charges here that Act Blue is facing?
9: Yeah, so Act Blue is an online funding platform. Basically, if you're left of center, you go to Act Blue and all the candidates and all sorts of, you know, initiatives, et cetera, you can donate to them and you can give a one-time donation. You can give a monthly or weekly donation, et cetera. And the problem is in the era of online fundraising, especially when it comes to federal election campaigns, foreign money is not allowed. It's against federal law to accept or to donate to federal campaigns, particularly if you're overseas. And the problem is Act Blue apparently had no security or very little security. This came to head a couple of years ago. They were asked to testify before Congress, which they did. They said everything was fine. There's no problems. Then it leaked to the New York Times that Covington & Burling, which was the law firm that was working with Act Blue, said, we think you may have actually deceived Congress under oath. You may have actually said that there were security processes in place that were not. That led to Covington and Act Blue parting ways. And then, of course, you have the testimony where the Act Blue CEO pleaded the fifth, would not even clarify how she would be preferred to be addressed in terms of her last name.
8: Yeah.
9: So that's kind of where it stands. And there are very real concerns here, Larry, because a congressional committee looked into this and found out that, first of all, Act Blue did not have the CVV requirements, right? You make a donation on Amazon, not a donation, you buy a transaction on Amazon, you have that three-digit code on the credit card, the CVV code.
8: Right.
9: You have to put in your address. The address has to correspond to the address associated with the card. None of that was being done by Act Blue, and this congressional committee found donations coming from Iraq, Saudi Arabia, Brazil, et cetera. So this is a real, real, real problem.
8: Peter Schweitzer is our guest. Of course, he's author of The Invisible Coup, along with a ton of other great books that dive into this. And when you and your team of researchers at Government Accountability Institute, Peter, when you try to trace scandals like this, and I use the word scandal, sadly, what I've learned from your books, Peter, and your great writing and reporting over, what, a decade and a half that I've known you, the real scandal is a lot of this stuff is legal, right? The laws are written and crafted in such a way to let people either get away with it or make it impossible to investigate. That's where I'm getting at. How do you follow the money on something like this if it's designed to keep you from being able to follow the money?
9: Yeah, no, you said that perfectly. Yeah, and that's the real challenge here in the online space. Because think about this, you know, if you make a $200 donation to a congressional campaign, the campaign's required to disclose that. But if you set up, and this has happened, by the way, if you set up, you know, you're somewhere overseas and you have a candidate you like, You can set up using a stack of gift cards, you know, American Express or Visa gift cards, which are essentially anonymous. You can spread out, you know, hundreds of thousands or millions of dollars in small increments.
8: Right.
9: So there's no disclosure and there's no requirement. And that's technically legal, but you are deceiving. And this is where it's really incumbent on these platforms like ActBlue, or there's one on the right called WinRed, to make sure they are actually monitoring this kind of stuff, and sort of looking the other way and saying, oh, we think everything is fine, is actually not an excuse or a legal defense. And that's what this congressional committee has been drilling in on.
8: Peter Schweitzer, I read in some of the reports here that right before the 2024 presidential election cycle, ActBlue actually deliberately loosened some of their anti-fraud or online security protocols. Is that true? I know she pled the fifth, so there's not a whole lot that came out in testimony, but is that accurate?
9: There are some reports to that effect. One of the claims is, so of course, you know, if you run a business or you're on online and you're accepting credit cards, there are all kinds of defenses. There's the CVV, there's the address. Then there's also geolocation. There's some reports that they turned off geolocation. So they didn't actually want to know where the credit card transaction was coming from. And we also know, Larry, that basically they have admitted, ActBlue has admitted that about 1% of the donations they accepted were foreign donations. Well, you think 1% is not a big deal. They collected $3.8 billion for the 2024 election. That means they're admitting already that some $38 million in foreign donations came through. I would suspect that that is probably higher. But this is the nature of the challenge that we face.
8: Yeah.
9: And, you know, to my mind, lots of things we disagree in American politics. I really haven't found anybody who thinks foreign nationals, whether they're Chinese, Russian, Brazilian, or whatever, trying to steer our elections is a good idea. So this should be a 90-10 issue, and everybody should be in agreement on this.
8: So what can fix this? Because one thing I love about your books is that you often come up with some legislative remedies. If only Congress had the courage or the principles to actually end this stuff, going all the way back from your book, you know, Throw Them All Out, about insider trading. They try to pretend like they're putting laws in place to keep them from doing that. But of course, we see that it continues on and on and on infinitum. What could fix this problem? Foreign interference, foreign funding of elections, and also just outright fraud that we're seeing allegedly through ActBlue that they refuse to testify about.
9: Yeah, Larry, the key thing here is prosecution. Now, in the ActBlue case, I'm not an attorney, so that's, but there seems to be a lack of willingness when there are clear-cut cases, whether it's insider trading or other issues, there seems to be a lack of willingness to basically throw the book at somebody. And if somebody's violated the law, you need to do it. There's sort of this unwritten rule among people in Washington, D.C., at least some in authority, that it's kind of like professional wrestling. We're going to pretend to, like, beat each other up, but we're all kind of on the same team, and it's all kind of the same business model. So this stuff is only going to stop when somebody who has committed a crime is actually prosecuted and held into account. You can pass new laws, you can have greater transparency, but at the end of the day, unless people are actually going to jail for crimes committed, we're going to continue to see this problem. And let's be clear, all these foreign countries, whether it is China or Russia or Iran or European countries, they have huge stakes in who wins our elections, particularly
8: yes.
9: In this era where Donald Trump's positions are one and the Democrats are the other. They want to help pick winners and losers. So this problem is going to become greater until we end up actually prosecuting people who are violating the law.
8: Two quick questions here. The first one is, knowing your research, I'm going to jump to a conclusion. You tell me I'm wrong. But if there's any country that's involved in all of this stuff and doing these things, is it China?
9: Yeah, China by far, a largest scale. Number one, they have the financial resources. Number two, they're our chief rival. And number three, they have a long history through their United Front groups and their intelligence collection.
8: That's right.
9: for being very actively involved in meddling in our affairs in very, very subtle ways.
8: All right. And finally, oftentimes no one gets prosecuted for these things in Washington, D.C., Peter, because both sides are guilty of it. And so there's this sort of, you know, both sides look the other way. They pound on the desk. They'll have a hearing. They'll make a lot of noise, but no one will get prosecuted because they know that they're just as guilty. Is that the case here? Are Republicans just as guilty as what Democrats are doing with ActBlue?
9: Well, I certainly think that there's a conservative online platform called WinRed. I think both of them ought to be looked at. I haven't seen any evidence that WinRed is doing this, but there absolutely, I think, needs to be scrutiny of both and any other online fundraising platforms. Right now, basically, the rule is the FEC, the Federal Election Commission, says campaigns are supposed to police this. Well, in an era where they're getting billions of dollars raised online, they have actually no contact with the person making the donations. That's ridiculous. It's impossible. It's not going to happen. So there needs to be scrutiny on both sides. If you look at history, both sides have taken for donations in the past. We need to be aware of it and monitor it. Right now, the focus is on ActBlue because that seems to be the largest platform and the one that has consistently had these reports.
8: Finally, most importantly, Peter Schweitzer, we took a European cruise together for Young America's Foundation, our friend Scott Walker and all the folks at YAF. It was a blast. I'm now opening up my cruising and Meredith's cruising vacations to our listeners at LarryCruise.com. Could you just give us a testimony about how great it is to cruise with me and Meredith on the open seas?
9: Well, it's awesome. It's good to cruise with you. It's awesome to cruise with Meredith. No, I'm kidding.
8: That's fair, actually. 100% fair and accurate. Peter Schweitzer would never lie to you. Go to LarryCruise.com. Peter, always great to talk with you. Thanks for joining us.
9: Thanks, brother.
8: It's true. LarryCruise.com. Also, Peter Schweitzer and I instituted a cigar and whiskey night on the ship when we were cruising with YAF, and we're going to be doing one with Kurt Schlichter on the LarryCruise.com. 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

0: I cannot tell you how much I love talking about things other than electoral politics. Republicans versus Democrats. What's going to happen in the election? Trust me, I talk about that all the time. It's not like I don't want to. It's not like I'm not capable of it. I just think that there's more to life. And especially a topic like this. Like, what's our reason for being here on this planet? Why did God create us? Did God only create us? And if you learned that there was life on another planet, another civilization, would that shake your faith to its core? That seems to be what Steven Spielberg is implying. We just had a bit of a conversation about it, and we also spoke with Casey Luskin, a PhD, who specializes in this stuff, and says, hey, y'all, it's okay. That's not really a problem with your Christian faith. Well, do you agree or do you disagree? We're taking your calls, and I want to start with Ann in Alabama, listening on 93.9 WTGZ, The Tiger, which I believe means this is Auburn country. War Eagle, Ann, thanks for calling in.
1: Yes, sir. Larry, how you doing? This is Todd in Tampa.
0: Oh, Todd in Tampa. Well, that's a very different situation. See, this is why real-time call screening. Go ahead, Todd. What do you think?
1: All right. No, I want to hit on all topics real quick in 60 seconds. Number one, Jesus is God over all the earth. And all alien forms, doesn't matter. Jesus is the master, and he's the king, and faith in him is the only way for salvation.
0: We agree, sir. God bless you. Absolutely.
1: Let me say this here about Donald. No one has done more for Jesus than I have and Donald Trump. Nobody has done more. I've been with Donald since 2010. Never turned on him once. Told him that Jeff Sessions was a terrible pick. Told him that Mike Pence was okay. Million of us voted for you, and we want you to take the freaking oil, and I don't want you to listen to Rubio or anybody else. Take the oil and get rid of this regime. That's what your job is. And why hasn't Comey, Brennan, and Clapper been arrested for trying to subvert the will of the people and steal this election at the Federal Bureau of Criminals? How come that hasn't happened? How come these Somalians who ripped us off for $20 billion haven't been arrested and shipped out of the country? Why aren't you arresting these protesters?
0: Brother, you got a lot in 60 seconds, and I can't answer all of it, but they heard you, I promise. And it's funny, the president mentioned this on Fox and Friends yesterday. He said, listen, I think we should take Carg Island. I think we should go all in, but I don't think the American people have the stomach for it. Well, my brother in Tampa has the stomach for it. Go in, take Carg Island, take the oil, finish the job. All right, noted, you have been heard. How about Doug in Bristol, Tennessee, God's country, although technically this is all God's country. Doug, what do you say?
2: Yeah, I want to say that Christians should be very careful about engaging your question because it asks us to partake in theological speculation on a matter where both Scripture and the tradition of the church are quiet. Now, I'm speaking as a parishioner of the Eastern Orthodox Church, and one of the no-nos of the Eastern Orthodox mind is never to participate in theological speculation.
0: Yes, you like to let the mysteries stay mysterious. I respect that. I do.
2: Well, we don't even go so far as call it a mystery. That doesn't mean that. So what I'm saying is that Scripture and tradition do tell us is that God created man in his image, and everything else in physical creation is essentially furniture. And so what you're inviting Christians to participate in is theological speculation. You're asking them, what if man is not the only being created in God's image? Well, why did Christ become man and not, for lack of a better word, a Martian?
0: But I don't think that's exactly what I'm asking. What I'm asking is, if we find out there is life on other planets, does that in some way undermine your faith in God? That's not the same as saying that those other creatures have been made in God's image.
2: Well, no, but you're asking us to engage in theological.
0: Well, it's a hypothetical. Well, it's because I'm sorry. You've never actually asked yourself that. You've never been curious as to whether there's life on other planets.
2: Not about life, but it doesn't mean you can't talk about UFOs. Ron Dreher is an Orthodox Christian who talks about this subject quite a bit, but he talks about it in the context of reality. So, for example, there's a very good book on this called American Cosmic, and is in interviewing people who are really outside the norm, who have had some kind of extraterrestrial experience.
0: Right.
2: And what they say is, this is not a physical being that we're experiencing. This was like an other intelligence. And it's striking, the similar story that keeps getting told is that it appears to be quite evil. Now, that discussion is not outside of scripture or tradition.
0: No, and as I'm sure you heard in my conversation with our guest, Casey Luskin, I raised that question as well, Doug. I'll check out the book, and I'd love to have a further conversation with you. I'll look you up there, Doug, in Bristol, Tennessee. He says he also told Alex that he's the editor of a Christian journal, so I will look into that. I love that kind of conversation. Real fast, Jeff in Allentown, listening in on O'Connor and Company today. What do you say, Jeff?
3: Full disclosure, Larry, I'm agnostic about God. My wife is a Southern Baptist, so I'm going to hell.
0: Not at all. Hey, my wife is a Southern Baptist, and I'm Catholic, and she has agreed that I am not going to hell, at least not for that.
3: Well, you're doing better than me.
0: All right.
3: You asked about the symmetry of the body of aliens versus us.
0: Yeah.
3: The key word is gravity. That creates the symmetry in a cephalopod. My undergraduate degree is in biology. And so that you can find a lot of studies.
0: Does that explain two eyes, though? Does that explain all of the other humanoid features?
3: Two arms, two eyes. That's right. Mm. Exactly.
0: I will explore that when I have more time, which I do not have right now, Jeff. But thanks for the call. I love that stuff. All right. Y'all have a great weekend. Enjoy your flag day. Watch UFC and ignore soccer. I'm kidding. Watch soccer. But call it soccer, not football.
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0: News this hour at Town Hall. I'm Bob Agnew in Washington. Today's SpaceX IPO set to make Elon Musk the world's first ever trillionaire. Here's Bernie Bennett.
1: Elon Musk is officially the world's first trillionaire on paper after the rocket, satellite, and AI company SpaceX raised a record $75 billion in its initial public offering. Once the stock debuts on the NASDAQ, market makers will begin matching buy and sell orders to find an opening price as the world's most valuable private company ceases to be private. Unusually, SpaceX priced its IPO at a fixed $135 share. SpaceX will raise around $75 billion, comprising 555 million shares, with an anticipated market capitalization of $1.75 trillion. Bernie Bennett reporting.
0: A key U.S. government surveillance program is set to expire today. The surveillance tool known as FISA is seen as vital in preventing terrorist attacks and catching foreign spies. It's set to expire, however, after congressional efforts to extend it came up short. Critics say the program allows the government to aim its surveillance capacity at American citizens. Former South Korean President Yoon has been given a long prison term for drone flights over North Korea's Pyongyang.
2: South Korea's ousted president, Yoon Suk-yeol, and his former defense minister have been sentenced to 30 years in prison in a case alleging Yoon ordered drone flights over Pyongyang in 2024 to heighten tensions with North Korea and justify declaring martial law at home. The same court had earlier sentenced Yoon to life in prison for a rebellion conviction over his short-lived imposition of martial law in December 2024. North Korea had accused Seoul of flying drones over Pyongyang to drop propaganda leaflets three times in October 2024. I'm Charles Diletesma.
0: It's mixed trading on Wall Street. The Dow Jones Industrial Average doing well. Right now it's up 262 points. NASDAQ dipping into negative territory, up by about 60. More at townhall.com.
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9: 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Overcast clouds and 85 degrees on Route 66 in Needles, and good morning to listeners in Oatman. Currently overcast clouds and 75 degrees for you. Getting down to 80 overnight tonight, Saturday's high will be in the upper 100s, sky is clear. Temperatures in the upper 100s on Sunday. That's your KTalks Tri-State Weather. 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
14: Alex Marlowe Show. We got a hot one today because there's a lot of news breaking. We've got the SpaceX IPO. I'll give you some updates about what we know so far about that. We've got an Iran deal that's apparently coming through. The art of the deal, perhaps. Perhaps a last surge in bombings that took place earlier this week. We're just pushing Iran over the edge to get a deal done. I've got details on that for you as well. Plus a ton of Carmelo Anthony stuff. Just shocking videos continue to emerge online of people who think that basically certain types of people are allowed to commit murder if they murder the certain types of people. I'll expand on what I mean by that in a little bit. Let's talk SpaceX a little bit. IPO just took place. SPCX is how it is going to be in your stock ticker. Pop 20%, biggest IPO ever. And on paper, Elon Musk is a trillionaire, first trillionaire in world history. And I'll tell you that he's not liquid a trillion, though, guys. Think about it. He couldn't. I mean, come on. How liquid could he be? Maybe a couple hundred billion? Not even close to a trillion liquid. So just keep that in mind. Those of you who are super excited about this news. It's amazing stuff. He's a one-of-one entrepreneur and certainly a one-of-one marketer. We've never seen any marketer like this in the history of the world. And that's relevant to the SpaceX IPO. I'll give you some of the IPO details and where things could get interesting as time goes on. But it was $135 per share, which is a fixed price. This is unusual. It's Musk doing something that only he could pull off. And the shares sold 555 million shares, which raised about $75 billion, which was also a record, with an evaluation of $1.75 to $1.77 trillion at the IPO price. NASDAQ opens up at 150 to 165 in early trading, has already popped 20% since then. Huge allocation for individual investors like Robinhood, Charles Schwab, Fidelity. And just huge demand for this. The demand is huge because everyone knows that not only is perhaps this a great product because Musk has a record of creating great products, he also has some really not great products like the Boring Company where he, you know, drills holes underneath LA that are useless. But he's had some products that have, you know, Tesla became one of the biggest car companies in the country, I think the biggest in the country. So he certainly had some big wins. But then there's also the fact that he's got this huge cult following of people who think he is God's gift. And so those people are going to buy. So it seemed like a smart buy, at least initially at the outset. And a lot of this, a lot of the long-term value, though, is going to be tied to some specific things that they're creating in their tech. And I'll talk about that a little bit because what's I think is the most interesting thing is that there are a lot of bearish views about this stock, in particular with Morningstar. They have their equity analysis, which is some of the fairest around, actually thinks the value of this stock is probably closer to $63 a share. So a 53% discount from the IPO price and significantly discounted from what it's trading at now for normal people. And this is because they're weighing different probabilities that the company will bottom out versus probability that it'll hit a moonshot, the most optimistic scenario. They think the most optimistic scenario is the stock will be about $154, and that's based off a $1.97 trillion market cap. That's their moonshot scenario. It's already now at a market cap over $2 trillion with initial trading. So this is, and Morningstar believes only a 7% probability that'll be fulfilled. There are others that are much rosier. Oppenheimer thinks that a 12 to 18 month price of $190, so with 40% upside, that is a that's what they're forecasting. So, and there's all sorts of prognostications in between. And part of it is because of the nature of the tech itself. A lot of this relies on specific types of tech that may or may not come to fruition anytime soon. And in particular, it comes with these rockets that need to be reusable very quickly. And then also whether or not Musk can get data centers in outer space, which is one of the things he's been promising, is that getting these data centers that all of us hate, none of us like the data centers being built in our backyard. I'm looking at you, middle America, who keeps having these data centers imposed upon you. All of that, people don't want those. And Musk is saying we can get them into outer space. Well, how quickly can he do that? If he can do that quickly, that seems like that would be a good business. But also a lot of what is going on with this company is predicated on Musk's promise that we're going to get human beings living on Mars and being able to stay on Mars. And so for me, this is where things get interesting because I think that's 100% hype. I don't think we're living on Mars. I feel like just the nature of getting to Mars itself is inherently problematic. I think it takes something like 6 months just to get to Mars. So if it's going to, that means people are going to have to want to live in a tube for 6 months just to get there. And then when we're there, how do we have any sort of functioning society aside from just the hyper curious, most adventurous and wealthiest people on the planet? Who's going to want to do that? What interest is it in our space program to do that if we're relying only on government contracts? I just don't see the mathing on that one. But if you're someone who is as optimistic about this stuff as Musk, which I think is largely genuine and largely hype, I think it's a combo with him because I do think that he consistently tries to prove the impossible. And I don't think that that's totally out of left field, but I think a lot of it is hype and marketing because it's made him $1 trillion, literally $1 trillion, doing that type of stuff. I just don't see that happening. And I don't really see a big imperative that we need to, I think if anything is a threat to civilization on Earth, it's man. It's not necessarily some sort of a meteor wiping us out. I don't really see an imperative for us to be multiplanetary and we should be focused inward and fixing stuff here. So I will say that from people I know, and I mentioned this on the show, I've got a fair number of rocket scientists in the family on my wife's side, and they think the SpaceX tech is just fantastic. They're just consistently blown away by everything that they see coming out of this company. But the question is, what is the business model? A lot of what SpaceX does is they put these satellites in space to give internet. I love that. It sounds like a fantastic product. I know I have people in rural America in my life rely on it, particularly when there are outages. I know people in war-torn regions. It would be nice if there were all these SpaceX internet providers over Iran when Iran was slaughtering all its civilians. It'd be great to get internet up so that people could communicate during those times. I think it's great. But is that a marketable?

that's kind of where we're at right now. But $1 trillion. I did look up, has there ever been a trillionaire? And feel free to email me, aloha@alexmarlow.com. According to just a quick back of the napkin math, trying to look at some historical figures who were super wealthy over time from all over the world. And I'm adjusting for inflation, obviously, but looking at places like, you know, the Mali Empire, Genghis Khan, I couldn't actually, Augustus Caesar, who could have been the richest people of all time? I don't know if we got there. I don't know if there's any evidence out there there's ever been a human being with $1 trillion. So what will Musk do with his trillions? I don't know. I think he's going to build rocket ships. I think that's number one. So I think that's the first thing he would do if he had $1 trillion. I think he would make sure that he was building all the rocket ships he could. That does seem like his main source of influence and interest. So I think he'll be doing that. But then other than that, what will he do with his trillions? And it'd be pretty cool if he stayed in the political realm and started to fund a lot of stuff, because we need so much help. We need so much help on the right. And I mentioned this over and over again, how the left is so thoroughly funded. And they really is a incredible business to just be a left-wing activist. Because if you think about how much astroturf there is on the left where people are able to sustain themselves with all sorts of different billionaire funding. We think about the George Soroses, but he's just the beginning. There's Laureen Powell Jobs, who benefits from all the Apple money. So many people with Facebook money fund the institutional left. The Sandler Foundation, banking money, which funds ProPublica and all these other things that are live to attack Justice Thomas and Justice Alito. I go through a ton of them in Breaking the Law. So I was thinking of doing this. I really want to make a big list of all the billionaire funders who are ruining the country. But we need to get our own, because that's the system, is the way it works. So hopefully Musk stays on a team conservative, team MAGA. But $1 trillion is a ton of money, and the SpaceX tech, this could be his best company. So we will see how that goes, and it will be a huge curiosity to see what happens from there. All right, we'll get into the Iran war details when we come back. Is peace upon us? I'll be right back. This is The Marlow Show.

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4: 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As crowded as Highway 95 is now, with a road widening project, every equipment, every dump truck coming in, all the material in and out, wouldn't that be a recipe for disaster?
5: Yeah, that's what I'm saying. I think that the Arcadia Boulevard project that runs north south parallel east of Highway 95 is the most feasible thing, because they could be building that while we're all using Highway 95 when it opens up. It's like, well, well.
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0: All right, for the 30th time in about the last 38 shows, I'm announcing to you that we could have peace in Iran. I mean, I can't help but chuckle at this because I do feel like I'm doing this every day. Some of you are even getting in the comments mocking me for it a little bit, but that's okay. You could do that. So Trump is apparently on the verge of peace with Iran. There was a senior White House official that just held court with reporters just a couple hours ago. We had a top reporter at Breitbart, Matthew Boyle, was on the call for us, and so he sent me all the details that were on the verge of reporting at Breitbart News, so you're getting this cutting edge fresh. We're about to post this, those of you who are listening live to the show, about what could be in the peace deal that is being forged that apparently Iran has just about agreed to, which, again, I will believe it when I see it, but looking pretty good at the outset. Here's the main deal points that we are told from the White House are coming. First of all, Iran is going to be prevented from ever acquiring a nuclear weapon. Again, this is already we're talking about we're a little bit in performance mode here because there's no way that we can ensure they'll never get it ever. But we're starting off with certainly it's going to be a long period of them not having it. Long-term commitment, no specific year deadline that I saw, but there's going to be a long-term commitment for Iran not to procure and build a nuclear weapon. We're taking immediate action via the IAEA, the International Atomic Energy Association, which is associated with the UN, which I don't trust, but I do think that they're probably the only people who could help us with this. They're going to be involved with the technical destruction and removal of the nuclear dust. Strong verification protocol is going to be put in place. And so some of the differences between this and the Obama deal is there are no sunsets, according to the White House, which, again, I'll believe it when I see it. No upfront financial incentives or weak sanctions. So this was emphasized by the White House team that these are stronger points than Obama's deal. And the deal is being framed to media as the antidote to the JCPOA, and it's going to eliminate stockpiles that are that the prior deal permitted to a certain extent. And there'll be heavy verification with a big emphasis from the White House team that there'll be rigorous and constant verification. Okay, ending regional terrorism and a broader peace in the region. Iran's got to stop funding terrorism. Again, one of those red lines from President Trump that I've been discussing on the show really since the war began was don't fund terror in the region. This includes a ceasefire in Lebanon. Hezbollah has to stop attacking Israel, and Israel is only going to respond if they are provoked. And that's tough to do because, you know, they're next door neighbors, and Hezbollah wants to destroy Israel. They're right next door. So that's but that language seems fine to me. And then economic sanctions relief is explicitly tied to Iran being a good actor in the region. So this includes arming Hezbollah. How we're going to verify all this stuff, this is why the White House is emphasizing they're really going to be focused on that. All right, so the Strait of Hormuz, maritime access. Iran is going to fully open the strait, unrestricted commercial passage, and no tolls. I think this is a missed opportunity. I think there should be a toll. Iran can take some of it. We take some of it. But that's cool. I get it. That ship sailed a long time ago, literally and figuratively. Our blockade is going to get lifted as well. And there'll be some more technical and tactical steps that are going to be required that I will sort out with you over time. But anyway, they want to get the ship traffic going. So sanctions relief and economic incentives are all going to be performance-based. So no upfront money, zero money or relief upon signing. This is very tough. So I love it if Trump can pull it off. But this is why I think we saw so much bombing earlier this week is because specifically this, because it is a huge leverage point for us. Because the Iranians are just going to want money the second they sign, and I like the idea of them not getting it. So a relief is strictly going to be tied to verifiable benchmarks. Removal of enriched uranium, remove the enriched uranium, get it destroyed, you get some relief. You decommission nuclear facilities, you get more relief. Seems very simple, seems very pragmatic, and I love to see it. And if Iran replies, it's going to gain sanctions relief. And the ability to achieve economic prosperity is the way the White House is wording it. I hope the Iranians buy into that. Gulf companies can invest in Iranian oil and gas infrastructure if benchmarks are met, but only if benchmarks are met. The goal is to reward Iran for acting normal. So also there was a lot of emphasis, it sounds like, in this call from the White House
1: that there's a long-term strategic vision of fundamentally remaking the Middle East, transforming Iran from a terrorist threat into a peaceful and economically prosperous, reasonable participant. And I do think this is genuine. I know this sounds like the sort of thing that you're supposed to say if you're an administration trying to broker global peace, but I genuinely believe this. I think Trump thinks this is the key to global peace is global commerce. And I think that's why we look at the Treasury Department as being so integral to our national security. So there could be broader engagement, broader use of energy resources in the area, but the success depends on sustained pressure on Iran to comply. And Israel's going to have to help out on this. I'm sure they'll be very skeptical. But overall, apparently a memorandum of understanding is imminent. And we will keep you posted here on the Marlo Show at Breitbart News and my colleagues in Salem as well. We'll be right back.
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4: Arizona News Audio. A man suspected of a sex crime against a child shot to death by Phoenix police Thursday night. The man wanted by authorities who tracked him down while he was driving. At one point, police using a grappler to disable his SUV. The officer involved shooting then occurred.
5: We're going to work with the Department of Public Safety to look through every strain of evidence that we have. We're going to talk to the officers to get their recollection of what they observed. And once we're able to, we'll release that.
4: Sergeant Vince Lewis with Phoenix police not saying if the suspect was armed. No officers injured. Governor Katie Hobbs expected to sign the $18.5 billion budget package passed by the State House and Senate Thursday. Senate President Warren Peterson praising the bipartisan support.
6: Arizona has become the first state in the country to fully deliver the Trump tax cuts. And what that means is good news for the citizens of Arizona.
4: Legislative session expected to end today. State of emergency on the Navajo Nation. Drought conditions leaving about a third of homes without running water. Jeff Scott, Arizona News Audio.
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0: What a hot day, hot news day. Start off, monster stories. World's first trillionaire Elon Musk with the SpaceX IPO, and then the potential for Iran peace. I have to admit, part of me reading through that proposed peace deal from the White House, it feels a little too good to be true. I hope it is. It just did feel like we're getting everything we want and giving up nothing, which is, if Trump does it, it'll be beyond historic, and I'm going to be touting it as one of the greatest deals of all time, if that's the case. So what is being conveyed from the White House to reporters is this will be the greatest deal of all time. So fingers crossed that that's true. But hey, those of you who are listening live, you got it in real time. Fresh, cutting edge. No one's going to do it better than that, I'll tell you that. All right, and let's turn focus to the weekend. It's going to be a big weekend for entertainment and news as well. And one of the things that's happening is President Trump has his UFC event because it's his birthday, and he's going to be celebrating with the UFC fights on the White House lawn, which we reported on yesterday with our own Willie Nelson from the White House. He was asked about this yesterday. He was with Dr. Oz in the Oval, and I got such a kick out of this. Play cut 22, please, guys.
1: Behind us. So we're going to have a fight, and it's going to be on June 14th, and you're invited, and I want to wish you a happy birthday. You're a young man. You have many, many years to go. You're doing a fantastic job. But I want to just wish you a happy birthday, and you don't have to wish me a happy birthday because I'm not happy about that birthday that I'm having. That's a number that I never thought really too much about. It's not a number I like, but I'm here nevertheless.
2: I'll follow your orders. Thank you, sir.
1: Thank you.
0: He says he's not looking forward to it. He's not happy about it. He's not happy about his birthday turn 80. I just get, it's just so, it's charming. It's adorable. And if you know politics, you think it's adorable. 80 years young, and hopefully he's got a lot more in front of him so he can run for president yet again for a third or fourth or even a fifth term. But I just got such a kick out of that because it's amazing. He's such a testament to aging because he told me, I was having a conversation with him, how he said Joe Biden is the worst thing that ever happened to old people. Because you don't have to act that old if you're an older person. I just got such a kick out of that line because I think about how I'm feeling old and, you know, I just turned 40. And this guy is twice my age and he never sees, he keeps putting new mountains in front of himself and he keeps summiting those mountains. And I think that if you could get past the politics, even if you're not a supporter of his politics, you could see that a guy who took over New York real estate, who took over television and then became president and then survived assassination attempts and then became president again, it really is a testament to the human spirit. And I just absolutely love that about the guy. Zach Brown of the Zach Brown Band is going to be singing at the White House event for the UFC. And inevitably, we have to do this thing where you have to defend yourself. Like, no one made Bruno Mars defend himself for performing at Obama's White House. But now if you perform at Trump's White House, you got to defend yourself if you're in the arts. But I still want to play this cut. 24, please, guys.
3: UFC Freedom 250 event. When you get asked about that, what are your initial thoughts? And obviously, if it's at the White House, there's going to be some sort of political potential conversation surrounding it. What are you hoping for the event? And what are you most excited about, I guess, to get out there?
4: Man, I'm there for the troops, man. I'm there to honor America. I'm there. This is patriotism, not politics for me.
0: He's just patriotism. It's not politics. And I gotta say, that chicken fried song, that is a catchy song. I don't think it gets much more catchy than that in pop music. It sounds like 20 years old though, isn't it? It's an old song now, but that's a, if you guys haven't played that one, you'll enjoy it. Adorable. Adorable song. Yeah, exactly. It's just Americana and gladiators fighting in the White House lawn to celebrate the president's birthday is just super, super fun to me. Zach Brown, he's doing that look though that everyone's got where that people are doing now where if you're going bald, then you shave the head completely bald and you the huge beard. And this is a thing. I was just listening to Jerry Seinfeld do a bit on this. And it's just people, it's almost like proving that you can grow hair. So it's the people who are balding on top. They go full shave and they go the huge beard. You know who else does that look? A guy named Pete Rosenberg, who's a radio DJ and a very popular commentator on World Wrestling Entertainment. And he was giving some commentary on the Carmelo Anthony verdict where a black guy was caught red-handed, literally speaking, stabbing to death an unarmed white kid at a sporting event. And people have acted like this is controversial that the black kid got 35 years in prison. Let's play cut 18, please, guys.
5: Why is the solution to all of these things? How badly can we punish the teenager who did it? I understand the feeling of anger and pain that the family.
0: So first of all, this guy is going to prove how he doesn't understand our judicial system at all. But you see the look? It says this is the look that's in, and I'm neutral. I don't know if it's a bad look, but it's very distinctive. And guys in the booth, tell me if I'm just completely out of line on this. But just if I'm going bald, who's offended? Rick, you're not offended by this comment. That's not true. I don't believe that for a second. But this is, you guys see, if you're watching the stream, this is why I encourage you guys. We're seeing really nice growth in the YouTube channel, YouTube, Rumble. Even Spotify's got the video now. Apple, we're working on getting the video going there. But he's got the full beard to go with the bald head. That's the look right now. It just, maybe too many people have it. Maybe that's my issue with it. Maybe that's what I'm responding to. But anyway, go ahead with the clip.
5: You would have. I don't understand why we govern our laws based on that, though. Like, it's obviously an overall tragedy, and obviously punishment should take place. But, like, why is the Metcalf family going to be better off because Carmelo Anthony gets the book thrown at him and they decide he's a murderer?
0: Well, the jury decided he's a murderer, and we need to lock him up so he's away from society, because he's the type of guy who brings a switchblade to a sporting event and then stabs an unarmed kid in front of a bunch of other people. So that's why he needs to go away for a very long time, and maybe even, in my opinion, longer than 35 years. I just don't see what is society's interest in keeping Carmelo Anthony on the street. And it's not really about whether or not the Metcalf family feels better or not. Austin Metcalf, of course, was the young man who was killed. So it's also not a tragedy. I guess it's tragic for the Metcalf family. It's something that was designed. It's intentional. He brought a weapon to a sporting event and stabbed a kid in the heart. This kind of blew my mind, and I'm making some fun, but this is going to be not fun right now, because I want to play a cut of Carmelo Anthony's parents reacting to the verdict. This is the type of stuff that just drives me completely off the wall, but I want to play this one. This is 17.
6: My son didn't intend to hurt anyone. My son was defending himself.
7: It took less than 3 hours for a jury to reject 19-year-old Carmelo Anthony's claims of self-defense in the stabbing death of 17-year-old Austin Metcalf. Prosecutors argued Anthony intentionally killed Metcalf after being taunted and shoved by Metcalf and his teammates at a high school track meet.
8: Take us inside that courtroom. What stuck out to you?
9: What stuck out to me, number one, was the all-white jury. But I was trying to be, you know, like, all right, it's not that big of a deal. I mean, the truth is on our side.
0: So it was not an all-white jury. There were at least three non-whites on the jury. I don't have it exactly committed to memory, but it was not an all-white jury. This is a lie that's been on the internet. He also said his son didn't hurt anyone. His son was defending himself. There's no evidence of that. The person was unarmed. And they're acting like he's the victim, and I understand that their child's life is ruined, and they feel very desperate. I understand that. On a human level, I'm somewhat sympathetic. But on a broader level, I want you to consider this concept. I believe that parents of children who are murderers ought to be held criminally responsible, and I do think they should go to jail. I do. I think they should go to jail, and I think that the second that this is a real part of society, where if your child commits violent crimes, including murder, and they're a minor, they're underage, they're under your care, and you are personally responsible in a legal sense for that, then I think all of a sudden people are going to start behaving themselves a lot more. And I think we need to start judging a lot more than we've been judging. And we're way too tolerant, and we're way too empathetic to people who are incapable of raising children who don't bring a knife to a sporting event and stab people to death. And then to go out on TV and lie about his all-white jury is not true. And it just feeds this racial tension, which is not good for black communities as well. Not only is it not helping white communities or any other community, no community, this benefits, especially the black community, going out and lying about it. So the parents need to be held responsible. If we want a society that improves, do we want to get better as a society, or do we want to soothe ourselves with just being empathetic and emotional in moments like this? Can we make it productive and start identifying the part of the problem or the parents? Are we capable of that or not? All right, I got more cuts. I want to play more reaction to these. Let's see. What else? What else do I got? Let's play this one. Let's play the Melissa Fredericks cut. No. Give me the Dominique Alexander, the Anthony family spokesperson. Cut 16, please.
10: When you see me escort Carmelo Anthony out there against security advice or whatever it may be, it's because Carmelo is all of our babies. You know, Nick, I had to leave yesterday because, you know, I always told somebody, Carmelo is like a nephew to me. I know Carmelo. Most people know him as a hashtag and a name. I know that baby. What matter is that a baby was railroaded in a courtroom. It was lack of transparency in so many different things.
0: All right, so this is a baby who stabbed an innocent kid to death for no reason. And so why are we acting like he's just a baby? He's also a murderer. And I just feel like the playing to the empathy is just so divisive. It can't be he made a horrible mistake and there are lessons here that you're going to ruin your life if you bring weapons to sporting events and start plunging it into people's chests, regardless of your race or their race. Don't do that if you want to have a rich, fulfilling life instead of spending it behind bars. Do we have to blow every opportunity? We can't learn anything? All right, let's play this Melissa Friedrichs clip. Cut 15, please.
11: If they say, can you be fair? Don't say, no, I'm not finna put a black man in jail. Don't say that, okay? Because if that's what you're going to say, you could have stayed home. You have to go and be like, no, I will hear the evidence. I can be fair. Don't say, I hate white people and I don't care what he did. Don't do that. That's what people were doing in this case. Okay. And then everybody's like in an uproar because there's no black people on the jury when damn near half of the black people who could have been on the jury canceled themselves out. When you go up there, say, okay,
0: so here's what
11: no.
0: This is. So this is something called the Gin and Juice podcast, very popular podcast, particularly with black audiences. And what this person is saying is that if you're a black person, you're on a jury for a trial where a black guy probably, presumably, committed a violent crime, you should lie to get onto the jury so then you can acquit or get a mistrial going. So literally subvert the justice system in order to try to protect people simply because of their skin color, even if they're violent criminals. Sick stuff, and we are not going to survive as a society if these voices win out. We'll be right back.
12: In the War of 1812, our nation fought and won America's religious freedom. Today, that constitutional right is being assaulted once more from within.
13: Religious liberty and rights in general were under attack. We all of a sudden became the enemy.
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0: I really enjoy my team on the show, and I hope they all have great weekends. Greg Ebbin, Sean McConnell, Roger Wicker Jr., Rick Locke, Garrett Schally, Matt Zibel, Junior Producer Ricky, Misty Callahan, John Cassio, Daniel West. Three podcasts coming out over the weekend. We got a fresh one up with John Root from Outkick, which is Clay Travis's outfit, which covers the intersection of sports and politics. We do tons of sports ball. He's super sharp. He's got a great X account, which is what turned me on to his content. And then we've got our weekly Emma Jo Morris episode, which I have to say is a absolute riot this week. I'll just leave that there. And then we've got a big dive on California with Carl DeMaio. If you're in California, I'll give you some hope for the future. But if you're not in California, you need to understand how the left has taken over this state. He gives all the details. He's a real savant on this stuff, super knowledgeable. So all that is either out or coming out over the weekend, but you got to subscribe to the podcast or you won't be able to get that sort of stuff. All right, but you will get this type of stuff. Stephen A. Smith joking about how President Trump disrupted the Knicks game. This is pretty funny because I played the just super obnoxious Stephen A. clip earlier in the week of him just blaming Trump for the Knicks losing one game, even though they're not favored to win the series even. Let's play cut 23.
29: People go after him every day. I certainly went after him. He has every right to come back and clap back at me. I'm a big boy. I can take it. He ain't phasing me one bit. But this man was raised in Queens, New York. Lifelong Knicks fan, knows about the suffering that spans 53 years. And when you are a true sports fan, you know every little thing could disrupt the momentum. You have watch parties outside, thousands of people. You have rabid fans inside, people throughout the state, gardens in Central Park, Bryant Park, and throughout the state of New York are on fire. The momentum is there. Incredibly intimidating. And what does this guy do? He shows up, they got to get rid of the watch party.
0: Okay, all right, that's good. I can't let him take over the show. You see how old school it is. He's just ranting in a microphone now. He just gets on a roll. He gets on a tear. He's not saying anything. Like, there's nothing that was said during all that. And it was, Trump is a quintessential New Yorker, and you don't have to have a watch party in Bryant Park if it's a security problem. Like, it's the, there's a lot of violence at those things anyway. So you can move the watch party if the president wants to go to one game. Like, it's part of, we have a president, we have a leader of the country, happens to be a Knicks fan. So you could have a different watch party. I don't understand this thing. Oh, the watch parties were slightly inconvenienced. This is an outrage. In the meantime, I really would like Stephen A's take on this because he's a Democrat, but he's seems to have some common sense. I just getting sent all these photos of people, particularly BLM activists, posting edited images, urinating on Austin Metcalf's grave. Just it's just really sick stuff in terms of race relations in the country and the normalization of just really uncouth behavior. You may have seen this story, and I don't want to spend too much time on it because you probably caught it yesterday, but this 8647 written on the grass in the U.S. National Mall, obviously an assassination dog whistle for President Trump. And we don't know who did it yet. Like, we haven't figured out, we haven't sorted out who did it. So just amazing. Amazing that someone could cut it. It's huge, just massive, massive 8647. And we don't have a sense of who did it. This is what I'm saying, is that we get fixated on non-problems and then we miss big problems. One of the top stories I'm seeing shared right now online is whether or not the White House ring girls for the UFC event, whether or not they're breaching the flag code because they have American flag themed skimpy outfits. Because again, the left can't have fun. We can't have any fun. And recall when Joe Biden broke the flag code at the White House with his LGBT flag. He put up a gay pride flag and he did it in such a way that was in violation of code for the White House, for the American flag, for the pride flag, or as I call it, the cuck flag. So he'd put the cuck flag up because, you know, pandering to the gays, and really not even the gays. It's really the trans and the leftist agitators who are using that flag to try to divide the country. It's really what it is. It's really not even about the gays, because so far beyond that. But anyway, the point is the ring girls looking hot in American flags, that now they're going to put up a stink about it. Cause again, they're anti-fun. These people who don't like fun. I'll tell you what's fun though. Steven Spielberg's got a new movie out this weekend. It's called Disclosure Day. One of the things is that he wants, it's about aliens, but he wants people of faith to question their faith because these guys are so grandiose. Like, it's not enough just to entertain people and give us a couple hours of diversion. He wants people of faith to have to question their faith after they watch his movie. It's looking like a total flop. And it could be the lowest opening in years for him. And he's got some weather headwinds. Obviously, he's got a lot of sports with the UFC stuff, the NBA finals. And I just love to see it. Some of these people, they're just so full of themselves. They love the smell of their own gas. Oh, another amusing thing from the UFC, Bud Light is sponsoring it, apparently. Apparently, the ring is surrounded with Bud Light ads. And I just think it's so unbelievable that Bud Light, it's all born of Bud Light putting that man, Dylan Mulvaney, who impersonates a female child on their can, on their beer can. And now years later, they have to sponsor, feel like they have to sponsor the White House UFC event. So cool. All right, that's the message for today. Go in peace to love and serve the Lord. Thanks for listening and watching.
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5: 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The company's downsizing. This is the third time in the last 2 years. I'm done with this.
4: Have you thought about My Computer Career? 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
30: Breaking news at Town Hall. I'm Bob Agnew in Washington. Today is the day that a key U.S. government surveillance program that could be beneficial in the war against terror but has some concerns about domestic surveillance is all set to expire.
31: The surveillance tool, seen as vital in preventing terror attacks and catching foreign spies, is set to expire after congressional efforts to temporarily extend it failed in bipartisan fashion. Friday's expiration would be a significant lapse for the law known as Section 702. It's unclear how soon lawmakers would be able to revive the spy program. That's even after President Donald Trump said he'll nominate a new national intelligence director who's more palatable to both Republicans and Democrats than his initial pick. Still, there may not be an immediate drop-off, given that a court order from March authorized these government surveillance powers to remain in effect for another year. Bernie Bennett reporting.
30: Also at townhall.com, Ed Donahue reports on another indication from the White House that the war with Iran could be coming to a close.
32: The president has said a deal would be done quickly before. Why is this different?
33: Because they've taken a pounding. They've taken a pounding like very few people could take.
32: The president talked about the high price of oil and gas because of the closure of the Strait of Hormuz.
33: When oil comes down, everything else comes down. And most importantly, we have a deal that Iran will never have a nuclear weapon, which was the whole purpose of what we had to go through to get this.
32: He believes Iran's supreme leader has signed off on a deal. Ed Donahue, Washington.
30: And today is a day, a deadline for getting the name of Trump off of the Kennedy Center. His handpicked board, though, at the center is mounting a last-minute effort to keep the name on the building, despite that earlier judge's ruling. On Wall Street right now, the Dow Jones Industrial Average up by 340 points. A high-tech NASDAQ doing well. It's up by about 90. And the S&P 500 up by 35 points. You'll find more on these stories at townhall.com.
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19: 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Overcast clouds and 85 degrees on Route 66 in Needles, and good morning to listeners in Oatman. Currently overcast clouds and 75 degrees for you. Getting down to 80 overnight tonight, Saturday's high will be in the upper 100s, sky is clear. Temperatures in the upper 100s on Sunday. That's your KTOX Tri-State Weather. 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
23: Deal or no deal? That's the question as we wait for more details on what an end to hostilities with Iran might look like. We'll be tracking this throughout the hour. The trial of Carmelo Anthony has spurred some truly ugly behavior. We'll cover how folks like Don Lemon are defending the teen and injecting falsehoods into our national discourse over this tragic murder case. Making Washington, D.C. beautiful again, from the reflecting pool to any number of fountains and parks around Washington, your nation's capital is in much better shape than it used to be. How did it get that way? The Interior Secretary, Doug Burgum, joins the show at the bottom of the hour to discuss. Today is Friday, June the 12th. I'm Scott Jennings, reporting for Salem. We're live today in your nation's capital. I appeared last night on CNN's 10 o'clock debating show with Abby, and I'll do it again this evening. We're resuming our Summer Friday series, where we actually do the debates from the set at the Food Network. So we'll go over there to the Food Network tonight. Hopefully the debates don't turn into an actual food fight. On this day, 1987. Cut number 7.
0: General Secretary Gorbachev, if you seek peace, if you seek prosperity for the Soviet Union and Eastern Europe, if you seek liberalization, come here to this gate. Mr. Gorbachev, open this gate. Mr. Gorbachev. Mr. Gorbachev, tear down this wall.
23: Following President Reagan's speech there in 1987, geopolitical tensions eased and democratic movements swelled across the Eastern Bloc. The Berlin Wall, it ultimately did come down November 9th, 1989, and that led to the reunification of Germany in October of 1990 and ultimately the dissolution of the Soviet Union in December of 1991. As for today's news, we start with Iran. We broke the news to you on this show yesterday that President Trump had called off airstrikes against Iran as he teased a deal to end hostilities with the regime. And there were no strikes last night, and as we go on the air today, there is no definitive statement on when a deal might be signed, but there are a lot of positive vibes out there. The president said it could happen this weekend, and it potentially could happen in Europe. I gave my take last night on CNN. Cut number 8.
4: This can only end, in my opinion, with him telling the American people definitively, I went in to stop them from ever being able to get a nuclear weapon, and that's how it ends. That's the only way it can end.
5: Right. I agree with that.
4: But I also think that we have to internalize that even if they do sign a piece of paper, you know, what's a piece of paper with an Iranian signature worth? Nothing. I mean, I think an agreement with them is useless absent this. Constant monitoring, being subdued militarily, being subdued economically, and being under constant surveillance from the partners in the region.
5: That sounds like the JCPOA.
4: And so that is, well, no, I think the president
5: is. That's literally what it is.
4: The missing part is the Gulf allies to the table keep Iran in check. That's new.
23: Today there are rumors swirling about what is or isn't in this deal. Iranian regime elements continue to sow misinformation. So let's level set from a senior administration official about what the deal terms have to be. First of all, zero cash being released to the regime. Some frozen funds could be unfrozen for humanitarian purchases, and every single purchase would have to be approved by the United States. All of the money, as I understand it, in this memorandum of understanding is tied to Iran's actual nuclear concessions and not just for talking about it. In other words, it's pay for performance, not pay to play. There will be zero enriched material. Unlike what you might have heard swirling around out there, the United States stance is that all enriched uranium at any percentage will be taken out of Iran or diluted to make it unusable. And finally, the only sanctions relief is a temporary 60-day window on oil sales, which would snap back into place at the end of 60 days if no final formal deal is reached on the nuclear material. So, for today, we wait to see if a deal materializes. We remain vigilant against misinformation. We recognize there's a lot of behind-the-scenes jockeying going on to which we are not privy. And in the last little bit, we also are hearing the Iranian foreign minister indicating publicly that a deal has never been closer. So we'll track this and we'll keep you posted and we'll tell you the truth and stay away from the rumors. Elsewhere, the fallout from this Carmelo Anthony trial in Texas has spawned a regrettable, if predictable, wave of narrative building about the case and the verdict. That's narrative building, but not anything based in reality. Carmelo Anthony is the teenager who was convicted of murdering the other teenager at the track meet there in Texas, Austin Metcalf, by stabbing him in the heart with a knife. And the Carmelo Anthony family has begun a campaign to set within the public consciousness that their son was convicted by an all-white jury, which is false. But let's take a listen to Carmelo Anthony's father. Cut number 1.
6: What stuck out to me, number one, was the all-white jury. But I was trying to be, you know, like, all right, it's not that big of a deal. I mean, the truth is on our side. I mean,
23: and, of course, they have also enlisted Don Lemon, who else, in their campaign of lies. Here's the former CNN host turned church trespasser in cut number three.
7: They struck the three black jurors. I have two attorneys coming up that are going to talk about that. But, yeah, it was an all-white jury.
23: It was not an all-white jury. It was absolutely 100% not an all-white jury. According to CBS News, all eligible African-American jurors were dismissed by prosecutors after a full day of vetting. Much of the questioning centered on Carmelo Anthony's age, race, and whether the jurors would hold it against him if he chose not to testify. And CBS noted that one prospective candidate who was identified as black said, quote, he would have a hard time putting a brother in jail. End quote. But despite those jurors being struck, the jury was not all white. Here are the facts.

0: hands up, don't shoot, after the Michael Brown case in St. Louis? That never happened. You know how I know? Because Barack Obama's Department of Justice concluded that it never happened. But the Hands Up, Don't Shoot campaign was successful. Hands Up, Don't Shoot is now accepted as fact, at least by certain people. But the same thing is happening here. All white jury. Simply not true. But for years, I am sure you're going to hear people repeat this falsehood over and over again. There are a lot of bad actors out there claiming that Carmelo Anthony should have been allowed to get away with murder, that the murderer is in fact the victim. And then there's the Metcalf family, left devastated because their son is dead. Listen to the father in Cut 11.
1: What killed me was the body cam footage when I could hear Hunter screaming. Oh God, my brother, my twin. You know, as a parent, you always want to protect your kids. And to hear my son and the fear in his voice, I'm not there to fix it.
0: My final message to you on this case, don't fall for the lies of Don Lemon and others who hope to mislead the American people. We have a great show for you today. We'll track all the breaking news. 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I'm Scott Jennings on St. Louis.
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0: We hold these truths to be self-evident. 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Scott Jennings here telling you that on July the 4th, my friends at Americans for Prosperity are encouraging all Americans to read through the Declaration of Independence. 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Those aren't old ideas. They're the foundation of America, the greatest nation the earth has ever known. 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
5: All right, the situation with Iran continues to develop. Will there be a deal, as President Trump teased yesterday? The Vice President, J.D. Vance, has a social media post out saying there's a lot of fake information floating around out there. We'd like to deal in real information, and that's why we invite only the most learned and informed experts onto the show. And that's happening now. Joining us to discuss what's the latest with Iran is John Spencer, chair of the war studies at the Madison Policy Center. John, thanks for being here. You've seen the president's statements. You've seen the vice president's post. You've seen a lot of the supposed details floating around out there. What's your take? What should the American people expect today and over the weekend?
6: Hey, Scott, thanks for having me back. There was also a message from the foreign minister of Iran that said, which is unique, I think, for his own media to shut the heck up. We're close to a deal. So I think in my expectations, although the problem with war is everybody wants to call balls and strikes with all the information they don't have, to include how everybody said Iran was so powerful because they could close the Strait of Hormuz. And now we find out that hundreds of millions of barrels of oil was getting through and that Project Freedom was actually happening at night behind the scenes. So I think we are close to a deal. And I agree with the president that a bad deal is not a deal. There's only one deal to be had here. It's no nuclear weapons program for a terrorist state, no interruption of the Strait of Hormuz, no tolls, no nothing, freedom of navigation, no missile program, no proxy support. And while Iran has this kind of Monty Python, no matter what happens to them, they're good and they want to keep going. It sounds like there has always been voices. And that's the problem is, you know, after you kill everybody, there has to be people in charge. And we haven't been clear on who's in charge. So one person will say one thing, another will say another. I think we're close.
5: I posited on CNN last night that, you know, look, I've been as optimistic and hopeful about a deal and certainly have supported the president's mission here. But I still think that a piece of paper with an Iranian signature on it is basically worthless without having constant monitoring, without having the allies, the other Arab states in the region, involved in that monitoring and ensuring that they follow through, even in the JCPOA that was signed under Obama, which Democrats love to throw out. You know, they never let the nuclear inspectors in. Do you agree with that? I mean, look, I think it'll be great if hostilities end and there's a deal signed, this memorandum of understanding. But we're in for forever monitoring, don't you think?
6: Absolutely. And that was the case in even in, you know, the mistakes that were made. This isn't, you know, Iraq, although the inspection program there and the dismantling of the nuclear program. This is a new world, but absolutely this can't just be pen on paper. It has to be direct action plans for that removal of the enriched uranium and destruction of it in theater, whatever it is, full inspection capabilities. And I think both the president and the vice president have hinted at that no money is going to change hands just because they sign a piece of paper, no relief of Operation Epic Fury, which is having an impact. And all of these things, absolutely, I trust the terrorists about as far as I can throw them. So this is about trust and verify. So you're spot on with that.
5: Looking at the market reaction here, all the major indices are up, Dow Jones, NASDAQ, S&P. And I'm looking at oil prices. Crude oil down 3.3% today. It's down to less than $85 a barrel. We're at $84.79. And AAA says the price of gas in the United States right now is $4.10. I think it had gotten up to about $4.50. We've actually seen gas prices and oil prices coming down. If a piece of paper is signed, again, with all the caveats that Iran has to follow through, you would expect those energy markets to tumble even further pretty rapidly, wouldn't you?
6: Absolutely. And I think this is what Secretary Rubio said. Iran played its economic nuclear weapon, and that's the Strait of Hormuz. The problem with ensuring this deal is right is that they can never do that again, and that we don't have the oil crisis of the past or even during this, although it has been regulated. And that's why they just announced a railroad from Saudi Arabia to Turkey. The pipelines are going to be expanded. The Strait of Hormuz is going to be less relevant. So Iran has made itself weaker today and in the future so that they can't cause this instability to the global market, although it had less impact on us because we're now the biggest exporter of oil. But it did have that's impact right on the global market, and we're going to make sure that it never happens again.
5: All right, John Spencer, keep monitoring. We'll have you back. We'll see what happens over the weekend. The president had teased that perhaps the vice president, J.D. Vance, might go to Europe this weekend, although we haven't seen any details if that is happening or not. We wait and we watch. John, thanks for your time today. You know, when I am preparing for this radio show or to do my debates on CNN about this topic, like Iran, good example. Scott, we're going to debate Iran tonight. We got to cover Iran today. You know, the first thing that I do to prep for that, I dial up FreeSpoke. 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I have to be able to respond to facts, and these are complicated topics. I don't want to get anything wrong, and I want to have the most informed opinion that I can. 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You're going to love the app. I recommend you download it today. More news after this. It's Scott Jennings on Salem. Stay with us.
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8: Arizona News Audio. A man suspected of a sex crime against a child shot to death by Phoenix police Thursday night. The man wanted by authorities who tracked him down while he was driving. At one point, police using a grappler to disable his SUV. The officer involved shooting then occurred.
9: We're going to work with the Department of Public Safety to look through every strain of evidence that we have. We're going to talk to the officers to get their recollection of what they observed. And once we're able to, we'll release that.
8: Sergeant Vince Lewis with Phoenix police not saying if the suspect was armed. No officers injured. Governor Katie Hobbs expected to sign the $18.5 billion budget package passed by the State House and Senate Thursday. Senate President Warren Peterson praising the bipartisan support.
10: Arizona has become the first state in the country to fully deliver the Trump tax cuts. And what that means is good news for the citizens of Arizona.
8: Legislative session expected to end today. State of emergency on the Navajo Nation. Drought conditions leaving about a third of homes without running water. Jeff Scott, Arizona News Audio.
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2: When he's not in the Oval Office or owning the libs on CNN, he's here with us. 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
3: Well, first of all, I don't think the president or any Republican should apologize for beautifying Washington ahead of our 250th anniversary. This is a big deal. It is a huge thing. It's the 250th birthday of our country. Lots of people are coming to Washington this summer. It ought to be as beautiful as it can be. We ought to have some national pride, and it ought to start in the U.S. Capitol. So I think this is a total non-issue. I'd be offended if he weren't beautifying the city, because I think that's probably what a Democrat would have done. They would have ignored these things and apologized for America.
4: That was yours truly on CNN a few days ago. As you know, I've been a big cheerleader for getting our nation's capital ready for America 250. And by the way, if you've been there, and I've been there a lot lately, Washington, D.C. looks awesome. And it looks awesome because of the president's directive to make it so. And the person carrying out that directive by getting the fountains going, by fixing up the reflecting pool and other things, is our next guest, the Secretary of the Interior, Doug Burgum, is here. Mr. Secretary, welcome to the show, and let me congratulate you on what you've done in Washington, D.C. I get text messages from my Democrat friends who say, I've lived here my whole life. I've never seen these fountains on in my entire life. I've never seen the monuments look so gleaming. They're proud that their capital now looks livable and is less miserable, and it's due to your efforts. Tell us about how you pulled it off.
5: Well, Scott, you're spot on your comments right there. But again, of course, this all begins with President Trump with his executive order making D.C. safe and beautiful. And on the beautiful side of things, again, it is amazing to me that some want to try to create a scandal out of fixing up the public spaces in our capital city. I mean, the scandal is how deteriorated they were, how dilapidated they were. And, you know, President Trump making a simple choice. He's choosing beauty over blight. I mean, you take a look at the Columbus Circle Fountain as you step out of the Union Station, the train station, where many people, including foreign visitors, their first look at D.C. is stepping out of that. Hmm. Up till 16 months ago, Union Station was essentially a homeless encampment. The Columbus Circle outside of it, a homeless encampment. There, the statue and the fountain of Christopher Columbus covered with graffiti, including a bunch of Hamas, pro-Hamas stuff. And we got that fountain going. When underneath, we take all that graffiti off, it's Carrara marble. It's the same thing that was in the Trevi Fountain. It's the same thing that Michelangelo's David. And like you said, people that, including in Congress, have said, we had no idea there was this beautiful fountain at Columbus Circle. That's one of 22 fountains we've restored. Meridian Hill, people that were avoiding this place because it was a crime-filled, complete disaster. It's the longest cascading fountain like itself in North America. You'd only see something like this somewhere in Italy. And that park, you go there now on a Saturday morning, and it's thousands of people safely enjoying a beautiful space, transforming the city. 48 monuments, 152 homeless encampments, 23 fountains, the reflecting pool. I mean, there's been a citywide effort that's going on, and we're racing to the finish line with some more ribbon cuttings on each of these fountains between now and 4th of July. But how exciting to bring a city back to life. The biggest point, though, is this is a leadership point. This is a policy point. And this is a roadmap. President Trump has given a roadmap to every blue metro in America that is currently filled with crime, homelessness, dilapidation, and broken down parks and monuments. Every city could just follow the blueprint that President Trump has followed, reduce crime, bring back pride, bring back beautification, and then watch those things go hand in hand, because the crime rates now in D.C. are at the lowest levels ever.
4: Crime is down. Violent crime is down. Quality of life is up. You don't have to live in misery. I think that's the Trump message. You know, living in misery is a choice, whether that's letting things get dilapidated and run down, or whether that's being so broken by politics that you just are miserable. You're unable to enjoy anything. America's a beautiful place. The Capitol is beautiful. But it's less so when you let these things fall into disrepair, as Democrats did. at the national and at the local level for many years. Well, congratulations on this. Let me specifically ask about the reflecting pool. This seems to be the thing that has the most Democrats triggered, the idea that we needed to fix the reflecting pool so that it wasn't full of garbage and that it actually was a beautiful part of that space between the Washington Monument and the Lincoln Memorial. You got it done in a very short period of time. How'd you pull it off?
5: Well, again, credit goes back to President Trump because he had a brilliant idea. And the brilliant idea was because one of the biggest issues, this was built in 1922. When you've got a size of that pool, it's 8 acres. Guess what? You need expansion joints in there to handle the contraction and expansion of the bottom of the pool between a hot day and a cold day. And people say, well, how much could it be expanding? It's over 2,000 feet long. It's the Empire State Building with the Washington Monument on top of it. That's how tall or how long that pool is. And within those expansion joints, they're moving back and forth like 6 inches every day between a hot day and a cold day. They never worked really in 100 and some years because there was never, essentially, President Trump said, why don't we put a swimming pool liner in it? Why don't we put an industrial level swimming pool liner in the thing? Right. That was the idea to do this. This thing was leaking, Scott, 45,000 gallons of water a day for who knows how long. And the last 2 years, the Biden administration, from 2010 to 2012, it was closed. That project was a $35 million attempt that completely failed. They wanted to make it a green project. They did make it green. They said, we're going to stop using chlorinated city water and we're going to pump stuff in from the Potomac. They closed for 2 years, $35 million. 2 weeks later, there's photos you can see and articles from the Washington Post you can pull up that showed this thing was a full-on algae explosion turned green. After that thing came, President Trump is like, no. So we've got the latest technology, the latest capability. We got a American flag, blue liner inside that. This is meant to reflect. You want to have a dark bottom, not a light bottom when you're trying to optimize. It's called the reflecting pool for a reason. And right. Man, does it look spectacular. But we also, when we got into it, we had to restore the granite around the edges, redo circulation lines, add nano bubblers. I mean, whenever you're doing a historic renovation, when you dig into it, there's more there than what you started. But we got it all done, and it's officially reopening today. The pool is full. It's going to be spectacular here as we begin the summer celebration of the 250th.
4: And at the top of that pool, of course, is the Lincoln Memorial. And as a Kentuckian, I always like to talk about it. But I believe it's true now that the bottom side of the Lincoln Memorial, the underneath side, is now open. It was under some renovation, but is that underneath part open to the public now? I know there's been a lot of work going on there for a couple of years.
5: Well, the undercroft underneath the Lincoln Memorial is filled with mystery and filled with history. A lot of people see the Lincoln Memorial up on the top and they assume that it was built on a hill, but it was built on a swamp. So if you get underneath in an area that has been for decades and decades closed to the public, you get underneath there, it's like walking into a cathedral. There's arches that are 80 to 100 feet high holding up Wow. the Lincoln Memorial and all the weight of Lincoln's beautiful and iconic statue that's up there. But there was an effort, a combination of the National Park Foundation, some generous donors, the National Park Service. There's an Undercroft Museum that's opening in a few weeks. It's going to have some of the most important documents in our history, including an actual copy of the Emancipation Proclamation is going to be appropriately included in that memorial. So for the first time, the public in modern history, the public's going to be able to go into a beautiful museum. And in that museum, there's glass walls that allow you to look into the part that remains just this undercroft that supports the whole building up. Because it's massive. I think the museum is 15,000 square feet, but there's probably 80,000 or 100,000 square feet of open space underneath this. And of course, over the years, with the rain dripping down, it looks a little bit like in Kentucky, home to Mammoth Cave, where you've got the stalactites and the stalagmites coming down. There's actual stalactites and stalagmites that have formed over the last 100 years underneath the Lincoln Memorial. From the water draining down, believe it. So it'll be a magnificent new must-see thing for visitors coming to D.C., and it's certainly going to help explain why we've got a memorial to Lincoln because of the impact that he had on our country in saving the Union back during the Civil War.
4: Secretary of the Interior Doug Burgum is our guest. Let's get out of Washington, D.C. You've been very busy. You've been doing a lot of work at various national parks. You've expanded national trail designations. There's six new recreation trails. There's one, a new water trail across five states that were added in 2026. You've got a program called the Great American Expedition. You've expanded visitor access to Mount Denali National Park. And, of course, you have this big project in your home state, opening the Theodore Roosevelt National Library at the foot of Theodore Roosevelt National Park there in Medora, North Dakota. Overall, you've gotten a tremendous amount done in a very short period of time with the crown jewels of America. Tell us about some of these projects outside of D.C. and these initiatives that you have to get people back out into our national parks.
5: Well, first of all, Scott, thanks for the question and thanks for bringing up the word access. Under the prior administration, all the equities that we have underneath Interior, which of course span 14 time zones from all of our territories, U.S. Virgin Islands to American Samoa in the Pacific, American Samoa, U.S. Virgin, they also have national parks. We've got public land everywhere. In Interior, we're managing over 500 million acres of public land, 700 million acres of subsurface, and about 3.2 billion of offshore acreage. So again, the land management, public land management, a key part of that. When Theodore Roosevelt put away these public lands, it was for the benefit and the use of the American people. He didn't say it's all wilderness area, it's locked up and you can't go there, don't set a foot in there. There's been a philosophy in our country that to protect lands, we got to keep humans out of it. We believe the opposite. We believe that we know that the largest donors to conservation in our country's history are the hunters, the anglers, and the people that do outdoor recreation, whether it's rafting guides, fishing guides, whoever it is. The people that use our outdoors benefit from the mental, the spiritual, the physical benefits of getting off your screen and getting outdoors, part of making America healthy again. I had the first ever joint meeting. We had a joint event in Colorado this week between the Secretary of Human Services, Bobby Kennedy, and myself. I don't think there's ever been a joint announcement between Human Services and Interior talking about the benefits of outdoors. But on access, millions of acres of additional access, like you say, from Denali to our wildlife refuges. They had the dial set under the prior administration. The dial was set to there's no access, but if you go through a long, complicated thing, we'll maybe give you some access. We've reset the dial. The dial is public lands are open, and if there's a really, really good reason for either scientific or wildlife protection, we'll turn the dial, to closed for the smallest acreage possible. Right. The rest of it, we want to have acreage. And you mentioned, again, new trail designations and investing in campsites, parks, all over the country.
4: Keep it beautiful and keep it open for the American people. That's been your theory at the Interior Department, and it's working. 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Dial #250, say Medicare plan. You won't regret it. Hopefully, more with Doug Burgum when we come back. It's Scott Jennings on Salem. Stay with us.
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6: 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As crowded as Highway 95 is now, with a road widening project, every equipment, every dump truck's coming in, hauling material in and out. Wouldn't that be a recipe for disaster?
7: Yeah, that's what I'm saying. I think that the Arcadia Boulevard project that runs north, south, parallel east of Highway 95 is the most feasible thing, because they can be building that while we're all using Highway 95 when it opens up. It's like, well.
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3: Chatting with the Secretary of the Interior, Doug Burgum. Secretary Burgum, you are a key member of the President's Energy Council, his senior-level team, to make sure that we have all the energy we need here in the United States of America. There was a recent announcement that the administration plans to spend $700 million to revitalize some coal-fired power plants. And I saw you on television the other day talking about the concept of coal-powered data centers, which we have to build for this AI boom that we're involved in. Talk to us about what the administration is doing to get coal back into our national energy matrix in the way that it needs to be after years of being attacked by Obama and then Biden.
4: Well, it's a part of President Trump's broader plan, which is we just need energy abundance. I mean, the National Energy Dominance Council, which he created by executive order, and I'm honored to chair that group. And part of that leadership, of course, our fantastic Secretary of Energy, Chris Wright. But about half the cabinet is, you know, has a role on that council. And the whole idea is have enough energy abundance that we can have it for everything we need in the U.S., all the new demands, and whether that's liquid fuels, whether it's critical minerals, or whether it's electricity to power the next generation of our economy that's coming, but then have enough for us, but also have enough to sell to our allies. Because if we can sell energy to our friends and allies, guess what? They can stop buying it from Russia, stop buying it from Iran. I mean, people that were our allies were energy dependent on people that were waging war against them. They were energy dependent on people that are funding 26 terror groups. Why would we be buying a product from somebody who then uses those profits to attack us and our allies? So President Trump's broader strategy is basically shifting the geopolitical center of energy, and energy is fundamental to national security. It's fundamental to national prosperity. It's fundamental to world peace. He's shifting that back to the United States and the Western Hemisphere. It's a combination of what he got done in Venezuela, 45 minutes, turning a sanctioned adversary into a strategic ally. What's going on in Alaska? I was up there a couple weeks ago, first oil at Pica on the National Strategic Petroleum Reserve, Alaska, bringing 80,000 barrels a day of fresh oil, you know, into the thing. All of our Pacific allies, our Pacific territories, are dependent on oil coming from the Strait of Hormuz. And you know who else is dependent on it? California. California, when they could getting 100% right. of their oil from America, 60% of it, two-thirds is coming from overseas because of self-inflicted policies. The lowest price for gasoline in California, whether it was during the Biden era or during last year when prices were coming, the lowest price in California is higher than the highest price in any other state. That's self-inflicted economic stress. Unbelievable.
3: And the result of all of this, the result of all of this policy from the Trump administration resulted in this headline in the Wall Street Journal recently, how the United States became the world's greatest energy exporter. We are the world's largest net exporter of energy. That puts us in an incredibly good economic position, but also an incredibly good position for national security. I'll give you the last word on it, Mr. Secretary.
4: Well, and it's also fantastic for, you know, the trade deficit issue we've had for years. When we sell energy to people that have been selling stuff to us, it helps balance the trade. And when we've got the most secure and the lowest priced energy in the world, which we do right now, and it's going to get cheaper and cheaper as there's resolution in the Middle East. I mean, we are the number one export of oil, number one exporter of LNG. During this whole time, LNG prices in the U.S. have barely moved, and we're using LNG to fuel the next generation of economy for manufacturing, and turn LNG into natural gas into fertilizer. I mean, it's like the wonder fuel, and we're so abundant in that. We're producing more than than the number two and three producers worldwide, just ourselves. So all of that energy security is going to bring jobs. It brings capital investment. It brings everything back to America. But I would say, Scott, this prosperity could be divided unevenly across our country because the states that have been fighting hydrocarbons, we're going to stop right. pipelines. We're going to stop new power plants. We're going to stop, you know, building AI data centers, all the things that they're doing to be opposed to having energy abundance. Then those states are actually against lower prices for their own citizens, and they're against the prosperity that follows when you've got energy abundance. So we could end up with the trillions of dollars of capital that is coming back to the U.S. Mm. Some states are going to get a big goose egg, zero of that investment, because no one's going to put no one's going to put jobs in manufacturing in a place where your electricity prices are three times higher than they were in my home state.
3: Leadership matters, and the consequences of decisions are real. And in blue states across this country, voters are learning that every single day. Doug Burgum is the Secretary of the Interior. Mr. Secretary, thanks for your time today.
4: Scott, always great to be with you. Thanks for everything you do, and grateful to your listeners as well. Let's happy to
3: thank you, sir.
4: Happy
3: we'll take a break,
4: America.
3: Happy 250. More after this.
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8: Breaking news at Town Hall. I'm Bob Agnew in Washington. Police following up on a shooting in West Texas today, and we get the latest developments from correspondent Willie Nelson.
9: At least one person is dead, and multiple others are hospitalized following a mass shooting in Midland, Texas. City officials say 11 people were shot during the attack. 9 victims remain hospitalized, with several undergoing surgery. Authorities say the suspected gunman is also dead. Willie Nelson, Washington.
8: Dangerous weather making its mark today through the Midwest as weekend approaches.
10: Aerial footage shows huge trees on top of crushed vehicles and window panes blown from tall buildings. At least three tornadoes ripped through communities near Chicago Thursday. Police warned residents to take cover in Merrillville, Indiana, about 33 miles southeast of Chicago. When it was over, trees and power lines blocked streets. Homes were damaged and the roof of part of a high school was ripped off. In Streeter, Illinois, local TV news shows a husband and wife trapped in the rubble of their home being rescued by police. The mayor says they're just grateful there have been no reported deaths. I'm Donna Warder.
8: No doubt Democrats in Maine would like to move on from the issue of Graham Plattner's tattoo, but the Nazi-linked symbol on the Senate candidate's chest continues to be front and center in the headlines.
11: We are now hearing from yet another ex-girlfriend of Plattner. The Democrat candidate for Senator of Maine had a Nazi-linked tattoo, but claims publicly he didn't know what it meant. His ex-girlfriend says that's a lie and that Plattner absolutely knew what the symbol was. She tells a reporter that she said to Plattner, as a person who's a leftist, I immediately looked at him and asked him, is that a Totenkopf? And he told her that it was, but he decided to keep it as a reminder that the United States was the evil bad guy overseas.
8: That's correspondent Laura Winters reporting. Plattner set to face incumbent Republican Senator Susan Collins in November. More from townhall.com.
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14: 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I'm Dr. Katherine Albrecht, back with some alarming new findings on perfume after this.
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14: Perfume, hairspray, nail polish, what do those products have in common? 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Like so many other things in today's world, they're endocrine disruptors. The good news is that companies are starting to offer phthalate-free products, so be sure to read those labels. I'm Dr. Katherine Albrecht for StartMail.com, the private email alternative.
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16: 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Overcast clouds and 99 degrees on Route 66 in Needles, and good morning to listeners in Oatman. Currently overcast clouds and 92 degrees for you. Getting down to 76 overnight tonight, Saturday's high will be in the upper 100s, few clouds. Temperatures in the lower 110s on Sunday. That's your K-Talks Tri-State Weather. 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
2: Fighting for free speech, Western civilization, and delivering common sense for the American people. 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
3: All right, Friday, June the 12th, we roll on with a quick check of the headlines. The UFC fighting event that is scheduled to take place at the White House on Sunday night. The show will go on, according to a federal judge. There had been a lawsuit filed against it, and they'd been waiting for a ruling. But in the last few minutes, a federal judge says, you're clear to fight. So come rain or shine on Sunday evening, we will have UFC fighting in the octagon on the south lawn of the White House. SpaceX, Elon Musk's rocket and artificial intelligence company, set records today as it began trading on the NASDAQ. And it has made the world's richest man its first trillionaire. The stock opened at a price of $150 per share, which was more than the predicted opening of $135 a share. It got up to $165 in the first 30 minutes of trading. But Elon Musk is the world's first trillionaire. And there are a number of competitive statewide runoff elections coming up this Tuesday. We have them going on in Alabama and Georgia. We also have primaries going on in Oklahoma. We'll have more in-depth coverage of all of this next week. But in Alabama, there is a critical primary that will be decided on Tuesday evening between Congressman Barry Moore and retired Navy SEAL Jared Hudson. This is to replace outgoing Senator Tommy Tuberville, who is heavily favored to be the next governor of Alabama. Here to discuss that race, one of those candidates, Jared Hudson, is coming on to the Scott Jennings Show. Jared, thanks for being with us today.
21: What's up, brother? Thanks for having me.
3: Well, I'm glad to hear your voice, and thanks for getting into the race. I know you're new to politics, and signing up for politics isn't easy for a first-timer, but I thought I'd give you a chance to introduce yourself to our audience. I know you have a career of military service and you have a great family, but tell us about yourself and why you decided to run for the U.S. Senate in Alabama.
21: Yeah, so the most important thing is I'm a Christian, and you know I believe Christ and Christ crucified. And as a believer, God moves us to do things that we don't normally do. And he opened the doors and was leading me and my wife to pray over this when Coach was talking about running for governor. And then the Lord just opened the doors, and we decided to get in this race, and we're the first ones to announce, you know. So I announced that, hey, I'm running for this after prayerful consideration with my family. And so that was the thing that kind of pushed me into it. And then now really seeing the impact that you can have as a U.S. senator, because the position belongs to the people of the state of Alabama. It doesn't belong to Washington, D.C. A U.S. senator is an envoy from their state to Washington, not a mouthpiece from Washington back to the state. And seeing the things that we can impact with affordability, families that can't afford to live right now, groceries, housing, health care, energy, because of 50 years of bad domestic policy that have risen risen to an overall high cost of living and high inflation. Security, we see what's going on with our military right now with the IRGC and partisan disagreement, shut down the government and keep military members from getting paid, making sure that we codify legislation that pays them, but then also codify legislation that protects our veterans. And then next, our law enforcement officers that are fighting crime in our communities. As a law enforcement officer, I see and deal with this and making sure we support those who stand in the gap for us. And then finally, putting Alabama first. I've got a fight to deliver for the state of Alabama, and it's built on the foundation of my faith. Obviously, the future, in my case, is the state of Alabama, and it should be service over self, right? It's not a title to serve. It's literally making sure that we deliver for the people that this seat belongs to, and that's where our message resonated with the state.
3: So you had a primary that whittled this thing down to two people. It's you versus Barry Moore. In the primary, Moore had 188,000 votes. You got 123,000. But Steve Marshall, the attorney general, got 118,000. He did not make the runoff. Seems to me that his voting block is going to be critical. Where are they going to go? What has your campaign been doing to reach out to those Steve Marshall voters to say, hey, come over to our campaign?
21: Well, we've been doing that exact thing that you just mentioned. We've been reaching out to them. We've been making sure that we get in touch with them. We've been making sure that we go and meet them where they're at to see if we can't earn their trust and their support. Because part of earning a vote, in this case on June 16th, is I first have to earn and build trust with voters. And so for us, since we're not funded by, you know, AI crypto PACs out of California, it is truly a grassroots movement of calling everybody we can, especially those Steve Marshall voters, and going and knocking on their doors and talking to them and seeing them in their counties so that we can share our message. Jared Huston can tell them who I am and why I'm running and how I want to uphold the people of Alabama. And that is what we're doing. We are absolutely going out and making sure that we reach out to every voter we can, but definitely those that voted for Steve.
3: Your military service and what you did for this country has been a big part of your campaign. My understanding is that you held a press conference just yesterday, actually, with some Alabama military veterans to talk about your career in the military and also call into question that of Barry Moore, who enlisted in the Alabama National Guard in 1988. But you've had some things to say about that, comparing your service to his. Tell us about that press conference that you held yesterday.
21: Yeah, no, so it's not a comparing my service to his at all. He's been in politics for the last 16 years, for longer than I've been back in the state. You know, I was in the Navy when he first went into politics. So with that being said, it was because my service has become questioned because he hasn't been able to answer his. We just had a guy recently reach out and say he can only calculate that I did 2 weeks overseas. And that's just absolutely laughable. So my service is becoming questioned because Barry's service is being questioned. And now let's take it one step further. When they started asking questions about Barry's service, he starts hitting news agencies with a cease and desist, right? So he starts and sends them saying, hey, you can't run a story on this before there was even a story to run. And I think that is the thing that stands out the most to people. So there were veterans, there were guardsmen who were very upset when they heard about what was happening. And then when they heard that I was going after Barry because he's a guardsman, and they wanted their voice heard, so we used our platform to allow them to make their voice heard as guardsmen from the state of Alabama who are disgusted with somebody who had run on what they've done for political gain.
3: You've been leaning into the idea that Washington doesn't need any more career politicians. In fact, that's the name of one of the commercials you've been running. Let's hear a little bit of that here, and we'll come back to you.
0: For far too long, we've had these career politicians that are self-serving. They don't really care about we the people. They care about they themselves. I've got a huge problem with that because I've got a lot of buddies that were laid low in the sands of Iraq or bled out and died on a mountain in Afghanistan who gave their life for this country. I'm a U.S. Navy SEAL sniper, and I'm a law enforcement officer in the state of Alabama. We also run a nonprofit that combats human trafficking. In the United States Senate, I will have President Trump's back.
3: So that's one of the pieces of video that voters in Alabama are seeing. Is this message of career politicians, is that resonant, in your opinion, right now among primary voting Republicans in Alabama?
21: Well, it seems to be because I haven't had $20 million of spend on my behalf. You know, we are a true

0: Save America Act, which needs to be passed before the general election, before I even take office, making sure that we end congressional stock trading, making sure that we get federal term limits across the board for everybody. These are things that people want to see done. And then they also want a senator that's going to deliver for their state, make sure that their tax dollars don't go to leering centers in Minnesota, but come and invest in our infrastructure in the state of Alabama.
1: That voice you're hearing, Jared Hudson, he's a law enforcement officer and a military veteran. He's running for the United States Senate in Alabama. Jared, we thank you for your time and wish you luck on Tuesday.
0: Hey, man, thank you, brother. God bless. Y'all have a great weekend.
1: 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It's Scott Jennings. Stay with me. You know, one thing that seems to be in short supply these days is perspective. We talk a lot about America's problems, but we don't spend nearly enough time talking about the people whose courage and leadership made this country possible in the first place. I'm Scott Jennings, and that's one reason that I'm looking forward to Young Washington coming to theaters this Independence Day. This film goes back to when George Washington was a young man facing setbacks, failures, and some truly life or death moments. It's a reminder that great leaders aren't born great. They are shaped by adversity, perseverance, and character. 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
8: All right, we got a little breaking news here. I'm going to read you a statement that is from the Prime Minister of Pakistan. His name is Shahbaz Sharif. And he has been in the middle of mediating, you know, between the United States and Iran here. Here's the statement. Amid ongoing intense mediation efforts by Pakistan, we are fully aware of incessant misinformation campaigns being waged by those who want to sabotage the peace deal. Setting aside the noise, we can confirm that a final agreed-upon text of the peace deal has been reached. And Pakistan is now working closely with both sides to finalize the next steps. Peace has never been this close as it is now. Those are the words of the Pakistani Prime Minister, who has been the go-between here between the United States and Iran. So we're waiting and watching, but that seems to be a significant development. All right, it's time. It's Friday. Therefore, it is time for the Relief Factor Pain of the Week.
9: And now, the Relief Factor Pain of the Week.
8: Oh. Ooh. So one of the things that drives Americans crazy about the media is not that they have opinions. We do know opinions exist. It's that they have double standards. Case in point, New York Times reporter Jodi Kantor. Now, you might remember Jodi Kantor. She became famous during the Me Too era. She won a Pulitzer Prize for exposing Harvey Weinstein. And she spent years telling us that allegations from all women had to be taken seriously, particularly during the Brett Kavanaugh confirmations. We were told by Jodi Kantor that character matters. We were told that all women should be believed. And we were told that there are some things that are bigger than politics. Well, we found out this week that that principle comes with an expiration date, because now, with Democrats desperate to win a Senate seat in Maine, Jodi Kantor is out there explaining why the allegations against Democrat Graham Plattner are really not the classic kind. That's her words. In fact, let's hear her words in cut number 4.
10: Well, let's talk about what they may or may not be willing to overlook. The accusations against Graham Plattner are not classic Me Too accusations. They're not about a boss and a young female employee being subjected to sexual advances. They were mostly made in the context of consensual relationships. There are these like very sensational texts about sex. There are allegations from former girlfriends that are not, the way my colleagues reported them, were not like classic abuse allegations. They were mostly like, being his boyfriend gave me a view into him, and I did not like what I saw. His character was scary. He had this Nazi tattoo, etc. There was one allegation of crossing a line physically. But I think that means that these are pretty different accusations than, say, the ones that President Trump faced. And of course, in the Access Hollywood tape, President Trump bragged about grabbing women against their will. And so I think it speaks to the kind of confusion of the long post-Me Too moment, in which gender-related accusations get bundled together, but they're actually very different.
8: Jodi Kantor, who made her name reporting on Me Too, who made her name in all these stories, is now out serving as a de facto press secretary for Graham Platner. Not classic abuse allegations, grabbing a woman by the arm, twisting her arm behind her back, throwing her in a room, holding her in there against her will. Sounds like classic abuse allegations to me. You know, when Brett Kavanaugh was accused, there were no seminars on different categories of allegations. There were no distinctions like what you're hearing from Kantor. There was no media effort from Kantor or anyone else to explain that these allegations weren't the right kind of allegations. But suddenly we're getting a legal brief on the various subgenres of abuse against women, of a misconduct. That's the hypocrisy. The standard isn't truth. The standard isn't protecting women. The standard isn't even character. The standard for people like Jodi Kantor and others in the media is simply power. If the person of being accused would help the left, we're told the allegations are complicated. If the accused person is a Republican, then all of a sudden the accusations, even ones that are outlandish with no basis in fact, we're told, oh, they are absolutely disqualifying. You know, there's still no evidence that Brett Kavanaugh ever even met any of the people who accused him, Dr. Ford, for instance. But we know Graham Platner met these women. We know he was dating them, and we know he did have allegations of abuse. Americans can spot this from a mile away. It's one of the reasons that there is distrust in the media, and it is why Jodi Kantor from the New York Times is my relief factor pain of the week. More after this on the Scott Jennings Show with Matt Whitlock when we come back.
9: That's the relief factor pain of the week. Scott Jennings, a real pain in the agenda for the lefties.
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1: Arizona News Audio. A man suspected of a sex crime against a child shot to death by Phoenix police Thursday night. The man wanted by authorities who tracked him down while he was driving. At one point, police using a grappler to disable his SUV. The officer involved shooting then occurred.
2: We're going to work with the Department of Public Safety to look through every strain of evidence that we have. We're going to talk to the officers to get their recollection of what they observed. And once we're able to, we'll release that.
1: Sergeant Vince Lewis with Phoenix police not saying if the suspect was armed. No officers injured. Governor Katie Hobbs expected to sign the $18.5 billion budget package passed by the State House and Senate Thursday. Senate President Warren Peterson praising the bipartisan support.
3: Arizona has become the first state in the country to fully deliver the Trump tax cuts. And what that means is good news for the citizens of Arizona.
1: Legislative session expected to end today. State of emergency on the Navajo Nation. Drought conditions leaving about a third of homes without running water. Jeff Scott, Arizona News Audio.
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19: All right, Friday, June the 12th is the time of the week when we engage in some Friday punditry. Joining me this week, our friend, one of the most experienced Republican operatives in Washington, D.C., former staffer for Senators Orrin Hatch and Mike Lee, and now host of the really good morning rundown called The 10-Minute Drill. Matt Whitlock is here. Matt, thanks for coming back to the Scott Jennings Show.
20: Great to be with you. Thank you for having me, and thank you for the kind words.
19: Absolutely. I love The 10-Minute Drill. Terrific idea, well produced. I encourage everyone to make it part of your morning political routine. Matt, I want to get to Friday punditry in just a moment. Yep. But first, I want you to listen along with the audience as I say some words called, "We hold these truths to be self-evident." You know these words. But Matt, yep, Whitlock, have you ever read the entire Declaration of Independence?
20: I have. It's a great document.
19: And that's And I knew that you would say yes. But my fear, Matt, is that not everyone has. And that's why I am joining with our friends at Americans for Prosperity to encourage all Americans to read the entire Declaration of Independence on this coming 4th of July. The Declaration, Matt, as you know, reminds us that every person has inherent dignity, that our rights are unalienable, and that government exists to secure liberty and not control our lives. These are not old ideas. They're the foundation of America, which I think you would agree, Matt, is the greatest nation the globe has ever known. So here's what I want you to do on this Independence Day. Gather your family, your neighbors, your friends, wherever you are, at the beach, at the barbecue, ready for the fireworks, whatever you're doing, before it all starts and before the day gets away from you, read together the Declaration of Independence and then share with each other what one principle means the most to you and why it does. Take the pledge to join this nationwide reading at a250toolkit.com/Scott. 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When we read the words that declared our freedom, we reconnect with what it means to be citizens of a self-governing republic. This is Scott Jennings on Salem, Common Sense for the American People. Matt Whitlock is our pundit of the week. Matt, I want to start with Iran. Here's the latest, by the way. We seem to be on the brink of something. We don't have a definitive time or place when a piece of paper could be signed. But this memorandum of understanding, according to a senior Trump administration official, would include the following: the reopening of the Strait of Hormuz and lifting the U.S. blockade, the dismantling of Iran's nuclear program, including the U.S. obtaining Iran's enriched material. The official said it would have to be destroyed on site and taken out of the country. And then Iran, if they do those things, would be relieved of the economic pressures that they've been under for many, many years. The question of Iran's financial relief, of course, Matt, has been a sticking point in all this conversation. So I put it to you. Do you predict by the time we go back on the air Monday that we will have a deal with Iran?
20: I don't think we will, but I do think there's some truth to the idea that we might be closer than ever. The Iranian foreign minister said earlier today, this feels like the closest we've ever been. But we've also had 24 hours of a very similar kind of Groundhog Day back and forth, like we've had now for a few months, when, you know, first we hear that we're on the one-yard line, and then the Iranian media starts putting out what essentially Iran's dream plan would be, which is usually some form of America promises to remove all their military assets from the region. They're going to give us $300 billion for relief, all these things that President Trump would never agree to. And then we get the Trump administration's clarity, which again shouldn't be a surprise, because the clarity there are the same red lines they've held to since the beginning of this. Iran cannot have nuclear materials. We are going to make sure they can't have nuclear materials. One of the shortcomings of the Obama's JCPOA was not having a lot of those guarantees in that. But then, of course, Iran can't continue to fund proxies that carry out terrorism against the United States, and Iran cannot control the Strait of Hormuz. So every time we do this, like once a week, people are surprised to find out, oh, President Trump is still holding to his red lines. But our American media is so eager to sort of take even the Iranian sort of world state sponsor of terror's word for things before getting this clarity from the administration.
19: You know, what seems different to me on this round of we almost have a deal is you've even got the Iranian foreign minister saying, hey, everybody needs to shut up over here and let this process get completed. You've got the Pakistani prime minister just a little while ago saying there's misinformation campaigns being run. I don't think we've seen that before. It feels like something is moving towards something, and we've got some sketch of what that something might be. I posited on CNN last night that, look, even if you get the Iranians to sign a piece of paper, you got to hold them to it over a long period of time, because you can't trust these people. But it does seem like a legitimate thing to say, yes, it's obvious we're closer than we have been at any point during this, you know, last several weeks.
20: I think that's exactly right, because the Iranian foreign minister who said we're close now is somebody I think was actively feeding the disinformation in previous rounds of this. So I do think there's a lot of credence to that. And I also think you're exactly right. I don't trust the Iranians when they agree to a deal, but I think that this MOU and a deal that they get from it we'll have the teeth that we can then enforce it if they violate it later. We'll have even more credibility if we need to go further with kinetic warfare, because we have this on paper. They will have agreed to things, sign their names. It'll be much easier for the Gulf countries and everyone else in the region to say, okay, we've all got to come together again and hold these guys accountable for this. I think that's really important part of this.
19: Matt Willock is our pundit of the week here on the Scott Jennings Show. Matt, let's talk about Democrats. I was on CNN last night, and one of my colleagues, lovely person, and I enjoy sparring with her immensely, Xochitl Hinojosa. She's former communications director for the DNC and also was a senior official at the Biden Justice Department. We had a little back and forth over whether Democrats were interested in impeaching Donald Trump should they retake the House of Representatives. Let's hear a little bit of that in cut number five.
9: I believe Al Green filed an impeachment resolution. That's going to happen.
11: But also,
9: you're going to have Democrats who are talking like Sherrod Brown, who's talking about things like inflation.
12: Let me ask you a question. If you went to a Democratic political dinner tonight and somebody asked you in front of the crowd, should we impeach Donald Trump? And you said, no. What would happen to you? Would you be thrown out in 3 seconds or 1 second?
21: Democrats are not running on impeachment, and that is not what they're talking to the American people. No, they aren't. It's a fact, Scott. They are not running on impeachment.
9: Don't ask me. I mean, I think the president of the United States should be impeached, but I ain't running for nothing.
22: All right, next for us.
19: Now, that was an amazing exchange, Matt, because Xochitl was like, no, this is not true. And then Bakari immediately comes in and sweeps the leg and says, no, I think we should impeach Donald Trump. Look, in primary after primary, Matt, you've got Democrats out there telling their voters, yes, absolutely, he should be impeached. What is your prediction? If Democrats get control of the House, will they impeach Donald Trump?
20: You will absolutely have ones that try to, because even in these last 2 years, when Democrats were in the minority, you had people racing to do it. And so I think Xochitl is delightful. I've sparred with her a little bit too, but she's just flat wrong there. There are plenty of Democrats running on impeachment. Look at people like Graham Platner. A lot of these Democrat socialist candidates are running on the most radical Democrat platform. And the idea that they would get in there and be silenced by their leadership, no, they want to impeach President Trump. That's their North Star as a party. It's the only thing that's held their coalition together like scotch tape. And they can sort of pretend that there's a perfect scenario out there where they're talking about inflation. Maybe that's more what John Ossoff is talking about, as he pretends to be kind of a normal moderate during election season. But when they get any kind of power, the first thing they do is try and change the rules, impeach the leadership, and pack the Supreme Court. And so it is obvious exactly what they want to do, even if Xochitl's trying to kind of paint a rosier picture of what her party's actually doing right now.
19: You know, I think we've had an epidemic this week, Matt, of Democrat pundits or Democrat surrogates saying out loud what they want to be the reality, but it runs headlong into the actual reality. Xochitl on impeachment is one example. But also this week, something that's going on is you've got all of the Graham Platner surrogates like Ro Khanna, like Elizabeth Warren and others. They're out there saying things like, oh, Graham Platner has taken accountability for what he did. He's taken responsibility. He's on a redemption tour. Meanwhile, you have Graham Platner saying, A, all of these allegations are false, and B, even if they aren't, they're not a big deal anyway. What is happening does not match the rhetoric of the Democratic surrogates. It's really sort of a mind-boggling, you know, a dual reality situation coming out of the Democratic Party right now.
20: We have never seen a candidate hang their own defenders out to dry in the way that we're seeing from Graham Platner, because just yesterday, and a phenomenal example, he went on Morning Joe and she pressed him. Mika, to her credit, pressed him, is there anything else out there? He said no. He laughed at the question, and he even downplayed everything else up to this point. Within about 5 hours, another former Platner girlfriend came out and said, one, he's a dirtbag, he mistreats women. Two, he is lying to you about the Nazi tattoo. He's always known what it was. And yet he's got these Democrat defenders who are elected office holders out there saying exactly what you're saying. He's on a redemption tour. The tattoo was an accident. He learned from it. He's even got Ron Klain, former prime minister of the Biden White House, out saying he has that to honor his fallen troop members, which again is the third thing that we've heard, not at all consistent with what other lies he's told other people. So he has no problem hanging every single defender of him out to dry. Ro Khanna might be the worst one because Ro Khanna is full speed ahead. And we know the reason why. Ro Khanna wants to own the Bernie Sanders lane. And so he feels like he needs to strap himself to every single Bernie Sanders acolyte out there and defend them, even if it means destroying the little bit of reputation he has. And so I think these Democrats are all going to spend the next several months really embarrassed for things that Graham Plattner is putting them through for having the gall to defend him like this.
19: Yeah, I got to tell you, I would not go out on a limb if, when I look back at the tree, the person holding the saw was Graham Plattner. I mean, at every turn, Plattner has been proven to be, I mean, let's just, he's a scumbag. He was a scumbag bartender in Washington, D.C. He knew that he had a Nazi tattoo. He treats women terribly. He's got credible abuse allegations. And oh, by the way, if that wasn't enough for you, have you ever heard the man speak? It is the most nonsensical, sloganeering, you know, he strings all these phrases together, and it's obvious that someone has put a piece of paper. The man is incapable of stringing together anything that approaches what you would consider to be reasonable political discourse. So you've got multiple problems, and yet, as you pointed out, Ro Khanna is out there defending him, and I mean, honestly, saying things that are not even close to the realm of reality when it comes to Graham Plattner. All right, we got to take a break, Matt. When we come back, you have the high honor of announcing to the nation who the winner of the week is. I have the high honor of announcing the loser of the week. Our Friday pundit is Matt Whitlock, one of the most experienced Republican communicators in Washington, D.C. He's host of the 10-Minute Drill, which you need to watch every single morning. I'm Scott Jennings. This is Common Sense for the American People. We'll finish the show right after this.
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19: All right, home stretch for the week of the Scott Jennings Show. Our pundit of the week, Matt Whitlock, is still here. Matt, got a couple of races wrapping up on Tuesday. Let's start in Georgia. So this is the Georgia governor's race. Really fascinating. The president down there endorsed Burt Jones, who is the lieutenant governor. But this business guy, Rick Jackson, made the runoff and has spent a massive amount of money, almost $90 million on television ads. Burt Jones is about at $38 million. Do you have any feel for it? Is it going to be Jackson or Jones for governor of Georgia?
20: I think the Trump endorsement might carry Jones over there. But the other interesting one to watch, there's going to be that Senate primary, too, because the president, There's been a lot of coverage of him not endorsing in that race because he's worried about Mike Collins' baggage, but he isn't sure if Dooley's got sort of enough, you know, to run with. And so I feel like that's going to be another barn burner. But Jackson spent a lot of money, man. So I think if I were picking, I would probably pick with President Trump on that one with Burt Jones, but it's going to come down to the wire.
19: Yeah, the Senate race is also interesting because the governor there, Brian Kemp, he's not endorsed in the governor's race, but he has been heavily involved in the Senate race, and he loves Derek Dooley. That's been his guy. And Dooley came on late to make the runoff, but as you pointed out, he's running against Congressman Mike Collins. Does Dooley have the momentum there, you think?
20: He has. I think if you look at just the numbers alone, he's closed probably 20%+ in the last month. Whereas Collins, I think there's been a number of kind of scary scandals that has the president's political team wanting to stay on the sidelines there. So Dooley's got good momentum. Kemp's bet there is a more safe generic Republican has a better shot against Ossoff after what we've seen the last few cycles with slightly more challenging, you know, Senate nominees that Warnock and Ossoff have been able to sort of take advantage of.
19: All right, let's do winners and losers. Matt Whitlock, who won the week in America or in American politics?
20: I have to say it's broad in America because I think it is the European tourists coming to America for the World Cup who are posting about how blown away they are by Bucky's, Walmart, Taco Bell. And it's just like a great reminder to the world that Europe might think they're better than us in some ways, but until they spend a day here experiencing just how great this country is, they've got no idea. And it's really fun to watch. They've had great content. I'm excited for them to be here and see it. It's wonderful.
19: You know what I love about this is that, you know, Democrats, liberals want to communicate to the rest of the world how miserable they are, how miserable America is, how terrible it is to live in America. Misery, misery, misery. And if you don't come here and experience it, you wouldn't know. All you would hear is from the liberals and the press, oh, this is terrible. America, you can't believe how terrible it is. These guys are here for like a few days, and they're driving across, the one guy driving across Alabama, and he's like, this is the most beautiful place I've ever been. Here's a picture of the sunset. I could live on this street. My goodness, they have a shooting range at the Bass Pro Shop. I've never been to a stadium like the one at Auburn. The guy's in Alabama. And he's like, America's paradise on earth. And guess what? He's absolutely right. And I love this story too, Matt, because the disconnect between these miserable liberals who want everybody to believe it's terrible, and then you show up here and you realize America's the greatest country on earth, and it's been that way for 250 years.
20: Yep, exactly right. Amen.
19: All right, let's pick a loser. So I went through a lot of ideas for loser of the week this week. Scott Pelley. He's going to be forever loser of the week. Let's see. Plattner, kind of just rolling loserdom. But where I landed was on a couple of sports things. Number one, honorable mention loser, Democrats trying to play baseball. For 6 years in a row now, the Democrats, they had the congressional baseball game in Washington, and the Republicans won 11-2. I watched some of the video of the Democrats attempting to play baseball. It is pathetic. One of the Democrat congressmen from Kentucky, Morgan McGarvey, there was a headline in the Louisville Courier Journal. It said, Morgan McGarvey named MVP of Democrat team. Like, you were the MVP of a team that got beat 11-2. I mean, the plaque for the alternates is in the ladies' room. That's like, I mean, what are you doing? And so that was my runner-up. But the true loser of the week, the San Antonio Spurs. How are you going to blow a 29-point lead in the NBA finals? I'm in New York. Everybody in New York is excited for the Knicks. But I got to say, the absolute collapse, 29 points. It was an NBA record for the Knicks to come back. And I guess the Knicks will probably go ahead and win this thing, and they'll deserve to win it. But, man, loser of the week, San Antonio Spurs blowing a 29-point lead. All right, our Friday pundit has been Matt Whitlock. Look him up. It's called the 10-Minute Drill. My encouragement to you is watch it every morning. Matt, we'll have you back soon. Enjoy your weekend. That's it for us. Common sense for the American people. We're headed for the weekend, and we'll see you on Monday. Scott Jennings is out. Thanks for listening.
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17: News this hour at Town Hall. I'm Bob Agnew in Washington. With the United States and Iran moving toward signing a new agreement to end the current war, one Republican on Capitol Hill is saying he wants to see the fine print before any deal is finalized. On the Salem News program this week on Capitol Hill with Tony Perkins, U.S. Senator Lindsey Graham of South Carolina is concerned that initial reports say the agreement would allow so-called civilian enrichment of uranium to continue.
18: If there's any enrichment program allowed in the Trump deal, if they can enrich anywhere for any reason, and that's a bad deal in my view. They will cheat after Trump leaves. So there's a lot of details to be fleshed out. But Israel's concerned, and quite frankly, I am too. I hope for a good deal. I pray for a good deal. But if it's not a good deal, I will say so.
17: Senator Graham's full interview will be heard when This Week on Capitol Hill is broadcast beginning at 10 a.m. Eastern Time tomorrow on the Salem News Channel. More on the likely end of the war from White House correspondent Willie Nelson.
21: President Trump is discussing why he believes Iran is now more willing to reach an agreement.
26: They got hit very hard recently, as you know, and I don't like to have to do things that way, but I felt it was necessary. It's a great deal for the United States and for the Middle East, and I think ultimately great for Iran because they'll be able to build up their country and other country.
21: Willie Nelson, the White House.
17: A major spectacle on the White House lawn this weekend is taking shape.
27: A temporary arena called The Claw is expected to seat about 4,000 people for the 7 UFC fights being staged Sunday on the White House lawn to celebrate the 80th birthday of President Donald Trump and the 250th anniversary of the signing of the Declaration of Independence.
17: And that is Donna Warder reporting on Wall Street, a booming session so far. The Dow Jones Industrial Average up 374 points at this hour. The NASDAQ up about 59. More from townhall.com.
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29: No matter how old you are or how long you've been smoking, quitting now can add years to your lifespan. 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
0: 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Broken clouds and 101 degrees on Route 66 in Needles, and good morning to listeners in Oatman. Currently overcast clouds and 95 degrees for you. Getting down to 76 overnight tonight, Saturday's high will be in the upper 100s, sky is clear. Temperatures in the lower 110s on Sunday. That's your K-Talks Tri-State Weather. 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

0: yeah, and we're here.
1: Tundra sitting in for Rob Hansen.
0: That's right. Yeah, we got one.
1: Oh, Tundra walked over here as soon as I said
0: that's
1: that.
0: Right. We got one bitch in here for another. Did I say that out loud? I did.
1: Oh, man.
0: That's all right. I call Rob that on the air. I'm sorry, Tundra.
1: So Miss Rob is out of the office, so you've got Henry and Bud. And
0: yes, and guess what? We're talking politics today.
1: Woo-hoo!
0: So whatever you want to talk about politics,
1: there we go.
0: Then you can call in. You know, if I don't know, we're talking politics.
2: No means no.
0: But yes, we are. So whatever you want to talk about politics,
1: we kind of got a little organization planned. Henry wants to present some needles.
0: Yeah,
1: local stuff.
0: I went to city council meeting last Tuesday, not yesterday, last Tuesday, and I didn't get a chance to report on all this. So I want to do a report on this. Tundra, what are you doing? Okay, I want to do a report on this and keep you informed. I know, Tundra. Oh my goodness gracious! Let me find what I got going on. But yeah, we have the city council meeting on Tuesday, May 26th, and we had executive session, and which is no report on that. And then the city council meeting started at 6, and we went to public appearances. I don't believe there was any public appearance, but with that we went on to a presentation, and that's we have a. No presentation, but on presentation, it's a 10-minute limit per presentation. It has been established by Municipal Code 218. But we didn't have one. You got to get to the if you want to give a presentation, come. It doesn't matter what city you live in, what state you live in, does not matter. You can do a presentation. Okay, and
1: I think Bullhead gives you all of 3 minutes to say what you want to say.
0: Three minutes, yes, but a presentation is 10. If you preset that up with the clerk, you can be on the agenda for 10 minutes.
1: Now, do they have to agree to the content of your presentation?
0: No, it's a presentation.
1: Okay.
0: It's a presentation. That's it. They have to give it to you. It's pretty good stuff. Yeah, it's 3 minutes otherwise. Okay, and Mayor Janet Jernigan presented certificates of appreciation to Tumbleweed Market and vendors for their participating in the Needle Sunday Market. That was our market we had in the park on Sunday up until the end of April. And that was great to have them. And then next we went on to staff direction on a budget process, scheduling a matter of public hearing, and action June 23rd for the fiscal year ending June 30th, 2027. Now that's going to be next council or the second council meeting in June. Interviews. We had interviews for we had one person come in, but the other ones gave in written interviews for two seats on the planning commission and one seat on the housing commission, and which was really good. The one person that we didn't pick for the planning commission, he applied for the housing too. So we actually got everybody that applied on board on the commissions. So we have the two seats filled on the planning commission and the one seat filled on the housing commission, and they're due to expire at the end of next year, and the one in 2029. And then we had council consent calendar. We approved the warrants, the minutes. This is of last meeting, and whatnot. Then we had regular council meetings, and we had approved the 31st Amendment to contract so and so of the county board providing law enforcement services. For the fiscal year 26-27. And we also had the reading to adopt and approve the agreement between the City of Needles and the Needles Unified School District for a sheriff service specialist for the 26-27 school year. On that right there, that's Misty, and Misty does a wonderful job. And what we do is we split that between between the school and the city to employ her. And then we had a accept change order, public works agreement with Vance Corporation for the Phase 5 street paving improvements projects, and accept work as complete. That was our last street project, was $1.3 million. And that's complete, and they get their check. Okay, and then authorized mayor and interested parties to attend the Discover Southern California Empire Tourism and Investment Summit, July 7th through 9th in Ontario, California. And we reimburse for travel, lodging, and expenses according to all that. With all that right there, there's a lot of those that are just junkets that the city council goes on those, and okay, I'll leave that alone. authorize the mayor to sign a letter to support the California Joint Powers Insurance Agency. That's our insurance agency to protect community services. That's who we're insured through the city. And we also went to award a base bid for the downtown Route 66 monument sign project to MJB Power LLC in the amount of $50,000. Now, mind you, this sign, we got a grant from for $50,000 to do that. So that just went right to that, and we applied for that grant. We put the picture and everything. That was the one that we approved. And then we went to the provide staff direction for painting and roofing material colors for City Hall. Okay, this was a no cost because we already bid on that, and it was the colors, and we got a two tone dark light gray with a blue trim. That's what we came across with. I wanted the gray and green. Someone else wanted something else, and it just went back and forth, and

0: rear. Because the city, there's different structures on vendors. And then there's a $36 or $46 assessment fee, whatever the heck they call it.
1: Permit?
0: No, the permit's $10, and then you got to pay something else for administration fees. It's like, no, we did away with that. We said no. So we actually did away with that. They wanted to bring it down to $10. I said, no, do away with that. You don't understand. We, on those events, our city gets $1,200 a year on any fees on that. So you better just leave it alone. We're not getting enough people in town as it is. Just give it to them for free. Oh, my gosh, this is ridiculous. And, you know, until further notice, if we get an influx of businesses that want to come out and do, this is in the park and stuff, you know, set up businesses. If we get an influx of that, like Bullhead City does, Kingman does, then we can think about revisiting that. So, you know, in the meantime, let's just get people in our town. Which was, to me, utterly ridiculous. Well, we got to keep up with them. No, you don't got to keep up with them. You know, you're never going to keep up with them. And that's the sad thing about it, is what they were trying to do is, you know, try to keep up with them and try to get that extra money. You know, if it only gets you $1,200 a year, it would be really good just to leave it alone. Leave it alone. And pretty much that was our city council meeting in a nutshell. There wasn't much happening on that. And during the summer, what we're going to do is we're going to forego the second meeting, and we're just going to have one meeting a month. And so that's it. That's all we got for local politics. If you have any questions on on local politics, and you want to talk to a city councilman, call 855-586-9134, ask for Henry. And that's it. Papers get put back away. All that for bringing that stuff in here.
1: How about we run it into the break, Henry, before we start in on the next segment?
0: Might as well.
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0: Okay, now Lee Greenwood performed that. God bless the USA for five sitting presidents. He famously sang for Ronald Reagan, George H.W. Bush, Jimmy Carter, Gerald Ford, and Richard Nixon, all at the same time during a dedication to Ronald Reagan Presidential Library in 1991.
1: Nice.
0: Yeah, a little tidbit on that, which a lot of people didn't know, including me.
1: So moving forward, politics, we're going to talk about California, since we're currently planted in California.
0: Yeah, and by the way, we are talking about politics right now. It doesn't mean that we're addicted to politics. What it means is we're doing it in moderation.
1: Well, there's some good information that kind of
0: there absolutely has, is.
1: Can come out in the last 24 hours.
0: There absolutely is. I do a recovery from politics. That means I'm not anti-politics. It means I want to stay informed, but I'm not obsessing over it. So go ahead.
1: So I'd like to talk a little bit about what that race for the California governor looks like.
0: Mm.
1: Do you know how many candidates there were on that ballot?
0: I know there was a whole page of them because I voted. It was like that.
1: Okay,
0: that.
1: I just did my best to count, uh-huh. And there were 61 candidates that you could choose to vote on. Absolutely ridiculous.
0: 62. You could write one in.
1: Oh, you could write one in. Yeah, so I'm sure like Mickey Mouse got wrote in and, you know, whoever else.
0: I didn't even make the I thought I was going to at least make the news for having one vote.
1: Oh, well. I could have voted illegally down here, I guess.
0: No.
1: I would have wrote you in.
0: No.
1: Henry for governor. So out of the race, there's only really three people that stood out on this thing. And so on the Democrat side, Javier Becerra is moving along.
0: Mm-hmm.
1: Now, California has this weird thing where you have your primary and the top two candidates in the primary, move on to the general election.
0: Whether they're Democrat or Republican. If they're both Republican, they both...
1: Both Republican, right. Both Democrat,
0: right.
1: Both whatever, Libertarian. It doesn't matter. Which, that's something I just believe that ought to change. They ought to have a Republican and a Democrat candidate that moves on to the general election. But on the so who's running for second place right now? So Steve Hilton currently holds it with 22.86% of the vote, followed closely by Tom Steyer with 22.69% of the vote. They're separated by literally less than 2,000 votes.
0: And my favorite is in fourth,
1: Chad Bianco.
0: Yeah.
1: He garnered a lot of attention. It looks like he could be the governor of Riverside County.
0: Right. Right. That's about it on him. He's completely out of it. But mind you, there's a whole bunch more votes to count. California's notorious for that.
1: And that's that. I'm getting to that. But just as funny, do you know how many candidates there were for lieutenant governor, which is a position in California, which is like...
0: There's only about 15 or 20, wasn't there?
1: Less than, meaning the vice president of the United States.
0: Right.
1: 16 people.
0: Yeah.
1: Vying for this position of nothingness.
0: Right.
1: They do nothing. They have no assigned work.
0: It's not like vice president because you don't vote them in together.
1: Right. Well, there's that, too. So now, you held the election yesterday. When do you think the results are due in, Henry?
0: Well, back in my day... Back in my day, they were due that night.
1: That night, yeah.
0: And they always were. I think they're due sometime today, aren't they?
1: Election results are updated as often as new data is received from county election offices after the polls close at 8 p.m. on election day. Ballots continue to be counted after election day during the canvass period. County election officials must report final official results to the Secretary of State by, drumroll please, July 3rd. You're not going to know in California who won this race by July 3rd. Oh, but you're not even going to know then. You know why? Because the Secretary of State does not have to certify the results until July 10th. 37 days from now, you might know who the top two contenders are. You know what that does in politics, I think, is I believe it. It gives that party 37 days to think of some way to rig what they want to happen.
0: Right. Well, look what happened in Arizona for governor. Katie Hobbs and I forget her name now. See how quick the second place person loses their value? She was a news reporter.
1: Yeah, I know.
0: Katie Hobbs is the governor. Oh.
1: Who is it? It's, okay.
0: Anyway.
1: It'll come to mind.
0: They were real close.
1: Yeah.
0: And you know who had to certify the votes? Mm-mm. Katie Hobbs.
1: Oh, that's right. She certified the election because she was Secretary of State.
0: That's right, yeah.
1: Yeah, and I think I remember talking about that sounding like what might be called a conflict of interest. I don't
0: you
1: know.
0: Think? 855-586-9134. Let me know. What do you think? Conflict of interest, or are we a conflict of interest?
1: Yeah, maybe we are. But that just seems so wrong that, you know, what is so different about today from when you and I grew up, Henry, that we knew right after the election?
0: And there was no computers.
1: There was no computers. They were check marks or filled in dots on little papers, and they ran it through until they finally went to the hanging chad.
0: That was Florida.
1: Florida's chads.
0: and
1: with a microscope.
0: And guess who certified his brother's election? That was Jeb Bush.
1: Oh, yeah.
0: And that was George Bush.
1: Yeah. Well, that's funny.
0: that made the deciding who was going to be president right there.
1: Oh.
0: So it all goes back to that. You know, is it fair? Are elections fair? I mean, I had to throw the Republicans in there, too. I'm conservative myself. And I'm going to vote for the person that's the right person. And if I don't know, if I get that ballot, and I've done my studying on it, and I really don't know, I'm thinking, I leave it blank. It's not a test where I'm going to pass or fail. It means that I'm not going to vote on something I don't know about.
1: Okay, I want to backtrack for just a second because of what you just said, Henry. In today's world, they still say, this is a nonpartisan position you're voting on.
0: Bull.
1: Cough, cough.
0: Yeah.
1: There is no such thing in today's politics as a non-political position.
0: That's right. Even our mayor's race and our council's race right here in town. Caller, you're live.
2: Hi, guys. This is Kenny and Yucca.
0: Hi, Kenny. We can talk about politics today.
1: Hi, Kenny.
2: Hi. I didn't get to hear the name of the gentleman who's speaking with you.
1: This is Bud again.
2: Oh, okay.
1: See, Henry, I've gotten...
0: Bud A.
1: Kenny, I've gotten to where I recognize your voice, and pretty soon you'll recognize mine. You'll hear me in public, and you'll go like, oh, that guy sounds familiar. I wonder who that... Oh, yeah, he's that guy.
2: I was just wondering what you might think of governor's job. Let's take Newsom in California. Is he a manager?
0: No, he's
2: Does
0: a complete
2: he actually manage the state?
0: Complete and mismanages it.
1: He's a hack.
0: Yeah, they're supposed to. Their position is supposed to be governing over the state, and they're like a president of each state because their states are set up all the rules, regulations, laws, and everything for that state. Now, a federal law could come in and supersede any law that they pass, but they usually don't. They usually leave it to the governors. Now, if a governor's mismanaging the state like Newsom has, anything else, Kenny?
2: Well, is he a manager?
0: Supposed to be.
2: Does he actually manage anything?
0: No. Manages his own pocket.
1: He manages to raise taxes every chance he gets. He manages to raise auto licensing and registration every chance he gets. He manages stuff.
0: He takes away the water that we had coming into him and dumps it in the ocean instead of puts fires out with it.
1: He manages to provide sex change operations for illegal aliens in prison. So he manages that. He's a great manager if that's the stuff you're interested in managing, I guess.
0: Now, we have another one in Florida, DeSantis. Now, he seems to be doing a pretty good job.
1: Yeah.
0: That state seems to be pretty good. Katie Hobbs in Arizona, which is a wobbler state. I don't know that much about her. I don't think she's doing that great of a job.
1: No. I don't. No,
2: it's just terrible. Yeah. I'll answer that for you, if I may.
0: Okay.
2: Being a resident of Arizona, she's terrible.
0: Okay.
2: Now
0: remember the lady that remember the lady that ran against her?
2: Yeah.
0: Do you remember her name?
2: Cinema?
0: No. She was a news reporter at one time.
2: Oh yeah.
0: You see how quick people lose their name when they lose an election?
2: Right.
0: But go ahead, Kenny.
2: Well, I was just getting down to the issue of management versus political arranging. It's more of an arranger, like the people who arrange music for musical scores in the movies, you know, an arranger.
0: Mm.
2: There's going to be a dance here, a song there.
0: That's pretty much what it is. It's a song and dance, Joe.
1: Carrie Lake.
2: And we're supposed
0: Carrie Lake, we're supposed that's what it was.
2: We're supposed to believe in the legitimacy of the results of elections somehow.
0: Well, you know, Kenny, back in our day, I say that all the time because I'm right around your age. Back in our day, we used to have the elections that we got the results at the end of that night, didn't we?
2: Yeah, it'd be on the TV set.
0: Yep. We'd have it at the end of the night. And now elections are still going on from the California elections yesterday. That never happened.
1: Yeah, 37 days, Kenny.
0: They're allowed.
1: 37 days to try to find enough votes to sway the election, I guess.
0: So you think that the governor's a manager? I think they're a mismanager. I think they're put in there by their party to support their party and whatever their party says.
2: And to promote them.
0: Correct.
2: They're promoting... Newsom, for instance, in California, is promoting himself just as much as he's doing anything else in that state.
0: That's so true.
1: Well, he's been trying to set himself up to run for president, Newsom is, and how in the world that would work. How do you hide the mismanagement of California so good? Well, you don't even have to because there's so many people, you know, I have learned this, Henry.
0: They're voting for Karen Bass again. Come on, man.
1: Yeah, well, there's that. But there are people that will just vote Democrat, period.
0: That's
1: all there is to it. They don't care about anything else.
0: Same with Republicans, too.
1: Yeah, well, I might be one of those people. But
2: well, that's
1: but I don't think they're, you know, and I know there's other talk show hosts that don't agree with this, but I don't think the Republicans are tearing up the arena of politics as bad as Democrats are.
3: I agree.
2: Well, that's it's their efforts towards the demographics, rearranging the demographics, and there we go into arranging again. It's the demographics that they've managed to change over the, at least in this millennium, this new century we got coming up. They've pretty much managed to wiggle their way to the leadership of that, and their agenda has to be rejected. But even with our president, who's supposed to be swinging for us, that's not going to happen.
0: Yep.
2: And who's doing the voting? It's all the demographic changes that have taken place in California and. In the Phoenix area, Tucson area, it's all immigrants.
0: Yep. Why do you think they wanted illegal aliens to come into our country? Just let them in blindly. All right, Kenny, thanks for calling.
2: Thank you. Bye-bye.
0: We'll be right back. KPYX Needles. Speaking of politics, this ruined this group's

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0: I don't know what you were talking about, bud, but you've been sniffing glue again?
1: No, I take the existing time and add minutes. So here we are.
0: Okay.
1: Back, KTOX.
0: That's okay.
1: The Miss Rob Hansen Show with Bud Hendry and Tundra. Hey, that's Tundra, right. You hear the motorcycle?
0: Motorcycle.
1: All right, there you go.
0: Where's the bird? Want your tire? Where's the motorcycle?
1: You got to teach her to do that. Where's the Democrat?
0: Where's the Democrat? Where's the Republican? Where's the kitty? Where's the bird? She goes, I hate all Democrats. I don't know.
1: I'll tell you later. We had a bird issue in our backyard with our dogs. And so anyway, that's not political.
0: Yeah, I threw one out of my backyard yesterday.
1: We had a whole, I don't know if it's called a litter, a covey of baby quail.
0: Yeah, we did too.
1: And under one of the bushes.
0: Yeah.
1: I think the mom got out of there with most of them.
0: Yeah.
1: After Georgie found them.
0: Yeah. Actually, Dylan and Tundra went out, and there was a litter of them.
1: Yeah.
0: And Dylan ran right over to them, and my dogs won't hurt anything, but he accidentally stepped on one.
1: Okay.
0: And it killed it. But the other ones, they took off. They ran away, and I told Dylan to stop, and he stopped. And Tundra just looked at them with her head tweaked. Yeah, they won't hurt them, but yeah, this is the time of the year that they
1: barely produce. Got them out of the backyard. We were, got the dogs in the house, and Colleen and I are trying to shuffle them out the gate, trace them with a towel, and it was a mess. So, moving back into politics, I wanted to touch on this L.A. race.
0: Okay,
1: the mayor of L.A. So,
0: why are you getting racial?
1: Once again, how many candidates do you think? Running for mayor of Los Angeles.
0: I don't know.
1: 14.
0: 14.
1: 14 candidates.
0: Wow.
1: Do you think at all these people that don't have an Ice Cube's chance in hell know that?
0: They're disruption.
1: Yeah.
0: See, that's the thing. I wonder how many people actually lived in L.A., just like the governors. I wonder how many actually lived in California. Because, there's people that get in there that are out of the district. They just register to vote in the district. And that's the only way you can get on a ballot.
1: Oh.
0: You got to be a registered voter in your district. Like here for city council, I got to be a registered voter in Needles to get on the ballot to be city councilman.
1: Huh.
0: Yeah, everybody has to be a registered voter in their town that they're running in. And they found, discrepancies.
1: So in L.A., here's what's happening. Karen Bass has received enough votes to be guaranteed a spot in the general election. Spencer Pratt is in a close tie for second. Well, not that close. He's got a good solid lead for second. But this gal, Nithya Raman, is in third with 22.8% of the vote. So
0: she's a council member on the L.A. City Council, yeah.
1: So Karen Bass, 35%. Spencer Pratt, 30%. Nithya Raman, who identifies as a Democrat socialist. And
0: wonderful.
1: She's a member of the Democrat Party and the Democrat Socialist Party.
0: Wonderful.
1: So here is the thing. Let's say Spencer Pratt and Karen Bass advance. Okay. Who do you think Nithya Raman's votes are going to go to?
2: Karen Bass.
1: Yeah. So it's almost, they're going to have to really work Spencer Pratt and get his message out there that, this whole thing, I love his Joker commercial. Have you seen the Joker commercial?
2: No.
1: No, yeah. Oh, yeah, turn your mic back on.
0: Turn my mic back on. Do you know what the mayor makes, what her base salary is?
1: I heard in the background, but go ahead.
0: $328,000 annually. Is her base salary.
1: Now, her message was, thank you for paying me $328,000. Yeah. I know I have screwed things up, and I plan to do better for another $328,000 if you elect me.
0: Yeah.
1: What kind of a message is that? If she admits that she screwed stuff up and then things have gone wrong and people are like, but she's a member of the LGBTQ community.
0: Right, right.
1: And, I love her haircut. And,
0: people are so dumb.
1: They are very dumb. to think you're going to get something different, you know, what is that insanity we use in recovery?
0: Doing the same thing over and over again, expecting different results.
1: Yeah.
0: You're going to get the same result, if not worse.
1: And they're telling you you're going to get the same results. That's what's stupid.
0: Yeah.
1: They tell you.
0: And they say, well, it's better than the other person. So, oh, my God. I mean, back when Trump was running against Hillary, I voted against Hillary.
1: Mm-hmm.
0: Because I didn't know who Trump was. And if he'd, I knew who he was, but I didn't know if he, you know, he'd be a good president or not. So I voted for him. And I didn't vote directly for him. I voted against Hillary. Because I definitely didn't want Hillary in there.
1: Yeah.
0: And fortunately, he got it. And I didn't realize how good of a president he was going to be. My personal opinion. And I still believe that he's a good president. And, you know, there's a conflict. You know, that's the way it is. Caller, you're live.
3: Regarding the...
1: Hello, Kenny.
0: Hi, Kenny. You got a minute, minute and a half.
3: Well, the notion that we actually know that what these people are voting for is actually correct. We don't know what they're actually voting for.
0: That is correct. Because when they promise something, guess what? You usually don't get it. I mean, you know, as much as I like Trump, he said no new wars. We're not going to get it anywhere. You know, we're in Iran. We're in Iran.
3: Well,
0: so that's an example.
3: Well, he didn't have any control over that, really. It was the Iranians were attacking Israel, our ally. So he had no choice. But now I forgot what I was going
1: to
3: say.
1: Well, one of his choices was to provide them defensive weapons and let them, you know, take care of it.
0: Let them. I don't think we should have got into it personally myself. But we did. We're in it. We got to make the best of it, which is very unfortunate.
3: Well, he's just doing what Truman should have done with the Chi-Coms.
0: Well, yeah, and it's been going back.
3: Should have allied with Chiang Kai-shek.
0: Yeah.
3: Instead of defunding Chiang Kai-shek.
0: Well, yeah, there's a lot of defunding going on nowadays, isn't there? All right, Kenny, thanks for calling. Remember what you had to say on the next hour, and we'll be back again.
3: Okay, thank you.
0: Thanks. Yeah, there is a lot of promises kept, and then promises not kept.
1: Yep.
0: On politicians, you know, my promise was I will work for you. Whatever you guys want, I'll bring it back to council. And I've been doing that. Have I made mistakes? Probably.
1: Anyway, my point was those votes for Nithya Raman are going to go to Karen Bass, and that will be mayor of Los Angeles. Once again, congratulations, L.A.
0: Yeah, you're getting what you deserve. KTOX Beagles.

0: Breaking news at Town Hall. I'm Bob Agnew in Washington. Elon Musk has become the world's first ever trillionaire as investors snatched up IPO shares of his SpaceX rocket company. He says the real goal is to make life multiplanetary.
1: We want to be able to take anyone who wants to go to the moon, anyone who wants to go to Mars, or anywhere in the solar system, and maybe beyond the solar system at some point. We want to be able to take you there. Not just a few astronauts. I mean, you.
0: Musk says SpaceX is going public because it needs the extra cash to fund its ambitions of putting satellites and data centers in space and eventually establishing a colony of people living on Mars. One victim is dead, 10 others injured after a gunman opened fire today in Midland, Texas. Mayor Lori Blum.
2: I would really ask Midlanders to pray for the families of those who've been impacted, for the victims themselves, for the family of the one who is a confirmed deceased victim.
0: Police say the suspect later died in a shootout with police. A key U.S. government surveillance program set to expire today. The surveillance tool known as FISA is seen as vital in preventing terrorist attacks and catching foreign spies is set to expire. Critics say it also allows spying on American citizens. Vandalism turning up on the National Mall ahead of the upcoming 250 celebration set for the 4th of July. Here's correspondent Laura Winters.
3: U.S. Park Police investigating the matter as the numbers 8647 spotted carved into the green grass on the National Mall. Samples of the brown grass have been taken to determine what was used to discolor it. 8647 is considered a threat to President Trump, the 47th president, and 86 is a common phrase used to call for the elimination or killing of a person. James Comey, the former FBI director, had posted on his social media seashells on a beach in the formation of the numbers 8647. Laura Winters reporting.
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6: Coffee's got lots of perks. 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But a new study shows drinking too much can increase your chances of developing glaucoma, a crippling disease that damages the optic nerve and is the second leading cause of blindness. Harvard researchers looked at decades of data from tens of thousands of people and found that adults who drank 3 or more cups of coffee a day were 30% more likely to develop the disease. Oddly, the study found no link at all between glaucoma and other caffeinated beverages. So in that case, how about a spot of tea? I'm Dr. Catherine Albrecht for StartMail.com, keeping an eye on your privacy.
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9: 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Broken clouds and 101 degrees on Route 66 in Needles, and good morning to listeners in Oatman. Currently overcast clouds and 95 degrees for you. Getting down to 76 overnight tonight, Saturday's high will be in the upper 100s, sky is clear. Temperatures in the lower 110s on Sunday. That's your KTalks Tri-State Weather. 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
13: Yes, and we're back. And we're back with a seemingly hopeless state of mind and body. Yeah, and... yeah, if you want to call in, it's 855-586-9134. Caller, you're live. You can talk about politics, too, Laguna Beach, dude.
14: Yeah, this is Laguna Beach.
15: He recognized your number.
14: Well, the other day, my wife and I were out front, and there was these quail, they're like, 15 of them, little ones,
13: yes.
14: Following the bigger one, mother, I guess.
13: That's what Bob was just talking about. I was talking about, yeah.
14: Yeah, it's unreal, the way they all follow each other.
13: Yeah, they're actually, if you look, there'll be a mother and a father at the lead.
14: Yeah, I know.
13: Yeah, that's been happening all over town. I guess it's the time of the year that they do that. And it's been a lot of them. Everybody I've talked to, they say, yeah, we've had them in our yard, too.
15: Well, you know what they're doing in the spring. They're taking care of business.
13: What are they doing? What do you mean? Explain. I don't understand. What are they doing?
14: incidentally, that commercial is I think it is a good commercial. The Batman one.
15: For, yeah, yeah.
14: His name is Pratt. I mean Spencer Pratt.
15: Yeah.
14: I'm rooting for him. Absolutely, 100%. They've been for a long time. The business owners in LA area have been complaining about the homeless, sleeping out in front of their stores and stuff like that.
15: Yep, right.
14: And I feel sorry for homeless. Don't get me wrong.
13: Correct.
14: I don't even like to see them on the streets. It's depressing. It's no good.
15: So, Laguna Beach, dude, let me ask you this question. Because Spencer Pratt has made this homeless issue far simpler, and that is if you get all the people off drugs that are on the streets, your homeless population is going to decrease. It's a lot of the people. It's not like healthy, happy families that happen to be put out on the streets. It's people that want to drink as much as they want to drink. They want to do as much dope as they want to do. And they can't be responsible and live a responsible life and do that.
14: Well, yeah, you're right. There's a combination of a lot of... There's mentally ill people, of course, too.
13: Correct.
14: I don't know what...
13: Now, Laguna Beach, dude, let me share this with you real quick before you go on. I went to recovery in Garden Grove, California. And when I got in recovery... there was on almost every street corner, there was homeless holding up signs. Almost everywhere. And when I got out of recovery, the recovery center, I stayed in recovery. And
15: there was finally one less homeless guy on a street corner.
13: Well, I would go out, and I would sit down and I'd break bread with them. And I would share my story with them. And a lot of them I would bring in. And a lot of other, I started sober living homes. And a lot of the other sober living homes, we start bringing them in. And before you know it, within 10 years, we had the streets cleaned up. Okay. And so now that's a fact that there is a lot of drugs and alcohol, but there is mental illness also.
14: Well, there is. And when I lived in L.A., every so often I would buy a hamburger, fries, and a Coke to, you know, give it to a homeless. You know, if I saw one nearby right there, and I just I would do stuff like that because I knew they weren't going to buy drugs with the money. You know, it went on food. But I did try to give money to the homeless sometimes. And there was this one homeless, I tried to give him some money, and he wouldn't take it. And he was, because he was mental, he was off, you know.
13: Money didn't mean nothing to him. Material things did.
14: I don't know. I knew he was off because not to take the money was there, you know, especially the way he was dressed. You know, you could tell he was homeless. And I feel sorry for a lot of those people, but. You know, the governor of California, he's the worst governor that they've ever had in the history of California. and with somebody like that, he's not gonna fix the problem. He's not gonna do anything to fix the problem.
15: No, he won't. You can't fix the problem at the same level of consciousness that created the problem.
14: Yeah, she was in Africa getting. I heard she was getting some money from. Certain people in Africa for something, you know. I don't know. I that's what I heard when the fire started.
13: Well, she probably went to a terrorist training camp like she did in Cuba.
14: Yeah, I wouldn't doubt it.
13: Well, back before, if you go back on the record, that's what she did.
14: Well, if you just the last thing I'll mention is that if you look at what the Democrats now, I'm not saying Republicans are perfect either. Not
13: they're
14: not
13: by
14: a long shot. but the Democrats, you know, with the climate change and the putting men in women's sports that Madonna guy, he wants to give everything free, says everything can be free, you know, like
13: Madonna guy,
14: you know, whatever his name is.
13: I like that one. That's good.
14: Oh, my God.
15: Right. Free grocery stores.
13: Yeah.
15: Free
13: a government-operated grocery store. Yeah.
15: Free subways. Oh, yeah. Free hamburgers.
14: Well, if you all you got to do, and I've said this before on your show, is communism and all these isms, you know, socialism, totalitarianism, whatever you want to, authoritarianism, they killed over 100 million people through war, famine, and genocide. Why wouldn't you not think that war, famine, and genocide is not going to happen here in America with all these? You got over 300 Muslims now in political offices around America.
13: That's right.
14: That don't believe in they believe in the Sharia law. They don't even believe in.
13: That's
14: the
13: right.
14: Constitution
13: and, and if you remember at the end of 9/11, they said that they're going to take over from within.
15: Yeah, that was a very strategic move.
14: Even Lincoln said that. Remember, Lincoln said that if we go down, it's going to be from the inside.
13: Yep.
14: And that's what they're doing. They're getting it from
13: the
14: inside.
13: That's right.
14: And they're going to tear this country down one way or the other. And the Democrats are not really, like Trump said, they're Democrats. I call them Democrats.
13: Yep.
14: But the thing is, they're trying to take the country down. And so we don't have a country anymore. America,
13: yep.
14: You know, the people that hate America around the world are rooting for the Democrats in this country.
13: Yeah, you know, I'm on a web page of Huntington Beach. It's a liberal web page, and the reason I'm on it is to troll them. I don't make comments on there. I just troll them and listen to it. And when they put, remember when the gangs like in Compton, the Bloods and the Crips.
14: Yeah,
13: they won't use the B word if they're a Crip, and if they're a Blood, they won't use the C word. They call it Bompton. They change the C to a B. Oh. But that's what they're doing in this group, and what they're doing is they're putting it's all capitalized except for his first letter. They're making it a small letter. So they're basically
15: T-Rump.
13: Yeah, they're basically making it a gang. It's very entertaining, very informative, and it's kind of scary at the same time.
14: Well, I had a friend that lived in Linwood.
13: Yes.
14: And he was black, and his wife was from Tonga or some mm-hmm. island over there.
13: Yep.
14: And they were the school, some of the students were telling his sons they had to decide if they're going to wear red or blue. You know what I mean?
13: Yep.
14: He sold his house and he moved to Colorado or Utah, somewhere up there.
13: Well, I went to Linwood High School.
14: Yeah.
13: Back in the day where there was no gangs. I mean, if they were very, you know, you could walk the streets at night. That's all I got to say on that. And you can't now. And in Compton, I mean, it got to the point where it was getting really bad there. And when I was 13 years old, I was going on my paper route, and I had a gun I carried on my paper route in my paper bag. Huh. And that's when our parents decided we're getting out of here, and they moved to Cypress.
14: Well, yeah, a lot of them moved over that way. They were moving even Orange County area, a lot of different places.
13: They had to get past the Orange Curtain.
14: Yeah, they were getting out of there. But anyways, thanks again. You didn't play that song. I asked you to play.

0: goodness gracious. Do it again, Beach Boys. We'll do that right after this other song we have that we're gonna play here, and it's gonna come out on our next break. Oh, guess what? We're going to break.
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14: The Beach Boys!

0: Wow, that is one very young band.
1: That is.
0: And they don't look like they're over 20, 25.
1: No, that was Beach Boys again on the Ed Sullivan Show, and that and the show, the very
0: big shoe.
1: Big shoe.
0: You would have a big shoe.
1: And that goes out to the Laguna Beach, dude. See, I played it.
0: So let me tell you, Laguna Beach, dude, you're listening. As soon as you hung up, Henry looked at me and said, what did you say, Henry?
1: What's the name of that song again?
0: So he wasn't kidding you.
1: I forgot it.
0: Forgot it.
1: All right, let's go to the phones. Caller, you're live.
2: I remembered the point I was trying to make earlier.
0: Okay. Oh, good.
2: Simple one. Trump's turned anti-Second Amendment. That's documentable. It's truth. It's not an ill-willed assumption that a lot of people like to promote. It's actual facts.
1: Mm-hmm.
2: But I want to go away from that and mention something about the homeless issue.
1: Sure.
2: Does anyone really think Democrats want to cure homelessness?
1: No.
0: Of course not.
1: No. No, no, no. That's a talking point for them.
0: That keeps their, like, the water welled up in their eyes, and they're all big, and they go, yeah. We've got something we've got to solve, and nobody else could do it.
1: That's a talking point for them.
2: So what about this pipeline they're using to get all the drugs and alcohol that all these homeless people seem to be using?
1: What?
2: Where's that?
1: Oh, that's a border. That's the border. Trump has shut down the border, and it's stopped a lot of it, but... No, they find other ways. They definitely find other ways. There's drones. They bring drugs over from drones. Bring them over the border. They bring them through UPS.
0: I think what he's talking about. Yeah, there's a political pipeline.
2: There's a point I'm trying to make here that I want to get to.
1: Okay.
2: The pipeline's there. They're getting all the stuff. Where do you think the pipeline? Who keeps it going? Who maintains it?
1: Well, like
2: I think maybe it might
0: George,
2: be helped
0: George
2: from the
0: Soros.
2: Democrats.
1: Like Bud just said, it's political.
0: Yeah, it they pay. You know, there's so many places that I'm trying to think. So I know, like Vancouver, British Columbia, they hand out needles. In San Francisco, I think they even hand out the dope.
1: They used to. I don't know if they still do.
0: I don't know, but I mean that's. That wasn't a bunch of Republicans or conservatives handing out dope and needles to people. That's always been that other side, that progressive side of politics and progressing into hell.
1: Yeah.
2: Well, obviously, we've identified the problem now. What should we do about it?
0: Well, that's a good question, Kenny. It's anytime you bring up problem to the table, it's always good to have a solution on your mind. So what do you think a solution would be?
2: Well, obviously the Democrats have their allegiance somewhere else besides the United States of America. That means they're no longer in our jurisdiction.
1: I would tend to agree.
2: That means they cannot vote. They cannot be on the ballot.
1: That's not going to happen.
0: Yeah, not
1: that's not right that's well, not that's not going to happen. Well, no, it's the facts, Kenny, but it's not going to happen. So if it's not going to happen, we...
2: The facts are there.
1: I understand.
2: All we have to do is promote the facts.
1: Okay, then we got to vote them out. And we got to...
2: Elections are obviously not the answer to anything.
1: Well,
2: that's how we got here.
1: You're right, but they're the only answer we have. We have to educate the people. If we're not educating the people and they're not listening to us, you can't fix stupid.
0: So I think, you know, on the conservative Republican side of everything, that we are getting better at getting that message out. But the problem really lies in getting that message out is the news companies that are willing to talk about, transsexuals reading books to 5-year-olds in the schools and... the progressive weird stuff that Democrats want to promote, they don't want to put it on their news programs. And there's only a couple that do. Fox News will, Newsmax will, AON will, but you know, the big network news companies, it's like hands off. They will not talk about the weird crap that Democrats promote.
2: Well, I just mentioned the solution. Now it's time to start working on it.
0: Well,
2: Thank you.
0: The only way to do that is to probably kill them. There's no way you can take Democrats off the ballot.
2: Sure you can. If they're not Americans, they can't be on the ballot. They have their allegiances elsewhere.
0: Yeah, well, I wish you were functionally correct. I mean, you're theoretically correct, but it ain't going to happen that way. So,
2: well, yeah. It's not going to happen if you don't try.
1: That's true. Yeah.
2: What does trying include? Trying is part of the problem. Needs a solution.
1: All right, Kenny. Thanks.
2: Thank you
0: for the call.
2: Bye.
1: You know, Kenny's right. So
0: when all this stuff came out on, let's say, USAID, right, and the American public was starting to learn about, oh, we're going to spend, you know, $80 million for condoms in the Congo, and then we're going to promote homosexual plays in Ireland. And then we're going to promote, and when it started coming out, and Democrats are going, nah, no way, that's happening. That ain't happening that way. It's impossible. Mm-hmm. So even when they would hear this and get evidence of it, they would just, they're so deep in denial that stuff like that, or they would say, and I have had friends tell me this, well, there might be Democrats that believe that, but I don't. Well, it's a long-held belief of mine, Henry, that when you vote with the kooks of your party.
1: Mm-hmm.
0: And I would rather vote with the kooks of the Republican Party than the kooks of the Democrat Party, because they are really strange.
1: Yeah, pretty far gone, I would say.
0: So you go to pick up your grandchild, the little, you know, 8-year-old girl from after-school activities, and there's a bunch of men dressed like women, scantily dressed like women at that, reading books to them, and they decide they need to go to the bathroom, so this man is going to take your daughter, your granddaughter, into the bathroom with him just to make sure she's safe. You know, this is the stuff that they just will never hear about on network news.
1: Yeah. And that's a good question. What are we going to do about it? What are we going to do about our country has gone to crap? I mean, that's putting it mildly.
0: Well, we've seen some returns, you know, early on, you know, with the border here and, you know, the dismantling of USAID and pushing people back to their home countries and birthright citizenship, trying to get that taken away. You know, why is it that if you can sneak over into this country by 12 feet and plop a kid out, that kid is automatically a citizen?
1: Yeah.
0: You had to break a law to even do it.
1: Right. But, yep. And
0: voter ID, you know. When you look at the statistics out there, like 70% or more of U.S. citizens think voter ID is a good idea. But the Democrats won't vote for it. Why? Because if a woman gets married, she's not intelligent enough to figure out how to change her name or get registered or do like my wife did, just keep your damn name. Yeah, it didn't bother me at all.
1: Yeah.
0: Or there's people of color that don't have the intelligence to know how to get an ID or how to find a voting place.
1: But is there?
0: I don't believe that. All the black people I ever worked with, brown people, yellow people, whatever color people, they were very intelligent and they knew how to figure out how to get a voter,
1: that's right,
0: how to get a license, and how to figure out where to go to vote.
1: That's right.
0: And it seems to me like the height of racism for people of the Caucasian whatever to talk about people of color or women in such a derogatory term, a manner, that they just don't have the you can't put in what God left out sort of thing when it guards to their brains. Yeah. So we all just wait till the next election. And
1: you know, that's pretty much it. We just sit there and wait. And it's like, okay, it'll get better. It'll get better. You know, if you're not part of the solution, you're part of the problem.
0: Yeah.
1: And, you know, what I heard on this radio station before I ran for city council is they used to talk about the talk show hosts. They used to say, if you're not part of the solution, you're part of the problem. You know, get out there and run for your local office, support your local offices and do that. And I did.
0: Mm-hmm.
1: I did. And I got elected. And I'm on city council. And I don't hear them saying that anymore.
0: My story similar to that. I was a member of the Masonic Lodge in San Bernardino. Mm-hmm. And Colleen and I were living in San Bernardino, the north side, and I was talking to a coworker, a guy named Pete Garica, that, you know, just couldn't stand San Bernardino anymore, getting the heck out of this city. And he looked at me and he said, so rather than complain about it, what are you doing to make it better?
1: Mm.
0: And I thought, wow, I'm going to be here a while. So in my duties as officer of that lodge, I was the senior warden or whatever at the time, I set up some programs like to public schools program to go around to several of the local public schools. And it was a long held stance to find the best student and give them this plaque, you know.
1: Mm-hmm.
0: And I turned it around. I said, I don't want the best student. I want the most improved. And so the schools are like, oh, well, this is different. And they had to go around to the different teachers, and they found who some of the most improved students were. And those are the ones I gave awards to.
1: There you go. You know, and that's the way it should be. Hey, you're doing something good, and you're improving on what you're doing, and you're improving this world.
0: Yeah.
1: So you get this award. You know, nowadays it's like, oh, no, they're doing bad. They're doing bad. You don't, if you're pointing out everything people are doing bad, that's the political world, too.
0: Yeah.
1: You're not looking at what's being done good. You're just missing the whole point. And I see that so much in politics nowadays. It's like we did, you know, with Karen Bass and with Governor Newsom. You know, we're just bashing the ones instead of giving a solution. You know, we need to give a solution to it instead of that's the way it used to be back in Kenny and my day. You know, when there was always a solution. Hey, let's vote for this person. This person's for improvement. They're going to improve this, improve that. They're not going to do the high speed rail, and they're not going to add more to the homeless people. They're not going to leave the borders open. This person is proactive on working on that. So that's what we should be supporting, and not only supporting. That's what we should be putting out there.
0: So what is that high-speed rail? They spent like $40 billion on it or something now.
1: It's
0: they've built like 25 feet.
1: Right.
0: One bridge across one road. Why can't they go back and audit, like, okay, where did this money go?
1: Guess who's auditing it?
0: Newsom.
1: Yeah. That's the problem right there. You know, if there's
0: been used for payoff.
1: There's no oversight on that. There's no oversight on a lot of stuff done by political affiliates. By, you know, you put them on a board. You say, okay, use the money for that. Okay, I use that money. Prices got up and stuff like that. And then you're fighting lawsuits. Then you're fighting this. You're fighting that. The prices increase. Then you buy this. And, oh, the stuff got old. We couldn't use it. You know, so then you have to buy more. You know, like Trump did with the wall. You know, he had so much of the wall left over, and Biden sold it for pennies on the dollar. You know, so we lost that.
0: Are you familiar with the company Salerna?
1: Sounds familiar.
0: Well, Salerna was a company that got billions of dollars in research and development money for developing solar panels.
1: Ah.
0: You know who the president of that company was?
1: Hmm.
0: Nancy Pelosi's husband.
1: Oh, that's right.
0: Yeah.
1: Yeah.
0: So,
1: yeah.
0: Do you think she, you know, she knew that her husband's company was getting, you know, 40 or 20 billion or whatever it was? I bet she bought some of that stock.
1: Well, and they can do that. Insider trading is okay if they're doing it. We'll be right back. KTYX Needles.

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0: Nothing from nothing leaves nothing. So if you got nothing and you're taking away nothing from it, then you got nothing.
1: So nothing multiplied by nothing is nothing.
0: That's right.
1: That's funny because the same thing holds true. Nothing plus nothing is nothing, and nothing minus nothing is nothing. It's the zero-sum gain equation.
0: Billy Preston had it down, didn't he?
1: Yeah.
0: Had it down.
1: Nothing divided by nothing.
0: We were just talking about getting to a distance, you know, an amount of time. And I said I make it to Costa Mesa in about 4 hours, less than 4 hours, actually. And it's 270 miles. So 270 miles is 75 miles an hour?
1: Not even that.
0: Not even that. Average is 70 miles an hour. That's with one stop. So.
1: Beaumont, California.
0: How far is that?
1: 149 miles.
0: Beaumont's 149 view, from here?
1: View routes. That's 3 hours and 16 minutes, no matter how you look at it.
0: Okay, whether you take the 62 or whether you
2: Let's take
0: the
1: 3 hours and 16 minutes. Yeah, so a little over 3 hours just to there.
0: How many miles is it? It says right on there.
1: I know, I closed it. 213.
0: Okay.
1: 213. So that's that extra 45 minutes to get into Orange County.
0: Yeah. Okay. It is what it is. It depends. You know, if I'm driving the 40 from here to Barstow, and people are moving really good, so am I. I try to stay at 77, and that's acceptable to law enforcement.
1: That's about right. Right. 77, 78. That's
0: and if people are going 90, 95, I'll go 80, 85.
1: Not me.
0: I'll stay just behind them.
1: So we're getting into our final segment here, Henry.
0: And I am, did I break the law? No, never. Never.
1: Oh, yes, you did.
0: Never break the law, no. And we're going to go right to the phones. Caller, you're live.
3: Hi, this is Kenny.
0: Hi, Kenny.
3: It's just needles. I wanted to talk about needles for a minute. It's a railroad town, right?
0: Correct.
3: I was just reading an article on what the railroad workers are making.
0: They make quite a bit.
3: May 6th, 2026 issue of Washington Examiner.
0: Okay.
3: The little labor negotiation
0: Drum
3: that
0: roll.
3: Could. It talks about how they made some labor negotiations to avert a strike. But, right now with the overtime, railway workers are making about $200,000 a year.
0: Yep. That's about right.
1: Same with, linemen at Southern California Edison with their overtime they're making around. In the old days, with the overtime, you were making around $250 to $300, but they've cut back the amount of continuous hours you can work.
0: Okay.
1: So, yeah, but those are some...
0: The railroaders also, they got to have so much sleep in between their trips, and they can only go, I think, 12 hours at a time.
3: And it includes, the numbers include benefits.
0: Yeah. Yeah, because when they stop at a place, they got to get a hotel, transportation to the hotel, and then meals, and then a trip back to the hotel, and then trip to the depot.
3: The engineers get on the train in Seligman. They drive it to Needles.
0: Mm-hmm.
3: They get off the train in Needles.
0: Right.
3: And there's a van waiting to take them back to Seligman.
0: No, what they do is they go to the roadway inn here. They stay in the roadway inn.
3: So how do they get back to Seligman?
0: They come back in a day or two when they get called back on, and then they have a train that goes back. So they stay here.
3: So the engine...
0: Yeah, they stay here.
3: Correct.
0: Is it in both directions? All right, Kenny, thanks. I got another call coming in.
3: Thank you. Bye-bye.
0: Caller, you're live.
2: Yeah, I was going to answer the questions that was left unanswered from earlier. But first of all, Kenny, I got you. I copied down and made a contact with your mailing information that you gave me, so I have that. But just be advised, the last time that I went and picked up my own mail at the post office, because I don't get home delivery, I haven't been to the post office in almost a year. It's certainly been 9 months. And I don't know when I'm going, so I don't even go and get my mail often enough to make the post office work very well for me. But I did make a contact for you, Kenny. we got founding documents, right? We got Declaration of Independence and the Constitution. And this is in response to the question posed. Okay, beyond voting, what are we going to do about it? There's nothing we can do about it. Well, that's not true at all, and it says so right in the directions. I mean, they listed them out here: 1, 2, 3, 4, 5. You're going to run out of time, so I'll be as quick as I can. But everybody knows, 1, 2, 3, 4, 5. You know, the most important one. You can say whatever you want to do, basically. You know. Religion, speech, press, assembly, petition. And then number two, you're going to retain your arms, as much arms as you want.
0: Correct.
2: And the reason is not to go shoot a deer, Chuck Schumer, but to shoot you, Chuck Schumer. That's exactly what this document says. If you get out of line, Chuck Schumer, and you violate this law right here that's written down, and I got it right in front of me, Chuck Schumer, then the guns are to shoot you if you don't back down. That's what they're for.
0: That's what it says. That's what it says.
2: Right. So that is the solution. That is the final solution. I mean, been there, done that, had a civil war, okay? There are two things you brought up. You know, number one, just generally speaking, they got the voting system gamed, so can't do nothing. Wow, they're good. They gamed the voting system. We're screwed. There's nothing else we can do. Direction number two, after number one that says, I can do whatever I damn well please, number two says, if you stop me from doing whatever I damn well please, that we, the people, can shoot you. That's what it says. And that is your insurance policy, okay? And then as to the Muslim question, Muslims got a problem, and actually so do the Democrats, the socialist, communist Democrats, because both of them, the Muslims, I mean, they got it all written down too. They insist on this, this, this, and this, and this. And the Democrats say they want to do this, this, this, and this, and they try to do it. And the problem that they both got is both of their lists violate this list right here by the people that made the country and is existing and always has been highest law in the land above Islam, above political party rules and desires and platforms and planks. And that is the solution, and that is the answer to your question.
0: Yes. Okay. Yes, that absolutely is. And do you think that we haven't got pussied down enough that we're not going to do anything about it?
2: Well, here's my answer to that is when things are not, like really critical, your founder said it, first of all, in the Declaration, they said, paraphrasing, we the people, we're more inclined to suffer things that we shouldn't have to suffer.
0: Correct.
2: While the suffering is bearable.
0: Correct.
2: But when the suffering becomes unbearable, see Amendment Number 2.
0: And it's getting there too.
2: Right. And that's the prefix for my exact point is the sooner you act, the less violent it is and the more people are involved. In other words, for instance, if y'all just vote and not dumb, then you don't got to shoot. But if you don't vote, then a smaller number of people are going to have to shoot.
0: All right. Thank you, David. We're at the end of the show.
1: Thanks for calling in.
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1: I'll be back on the radio Monday with Henry.
0: And I'll be back Sunday.

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1: Breaking news at Town Hall. I'm Bob Agnew in Washington. Elon Musk has become the world's first ever trillionaire as investors snatched up IPO shares of his SpaceX rocket company. He says the real goal is to make life multiplanetary.
2: We want to be able to take anyone who wants to go to the moon, anyone who wants to go to Mars, or anywhere in the solar system, and maybe beyond the solar system at some point. We want to be able to take you there. Not just a few astronauts. I mean, you.
1: Musk says SpaceX is going public because it needs the extra cash to fund its ambitions of putting satellites and data centers in space and eventually establishing a colony of people living on Mars. One victim is dead, 10 others injured after a gunman opened fire today in Midland, Texas. Mayor Lori Blum.
3: I would really ask Midlanders to pray for the families of those who've been impacted, for the victims themselves, for the family of the one who is a confirmed deceased victim.
1: Police say the suspect later died in a shootout with police. A key U.S. government surveillance program set to expire today. The surveillance tool known as FISA is seen as vital in preventing terrorist attacks and catching foreign spies is set to expire. Critics say it also allows spying on American citizens. Vandalism turning up on the National Mall ahead of the upcoming 250 celebration set for the 4th of July. Here's correspondent Laura Winters.
4: U.S. Park Police investigating the matter as the numbers 8647 spotted carved into the green grass on the National Mall. Samples of the brown grass have been taken to determine what was used to discolor it. 8647 is considered a threat to President Trump, the 47th president, and 86 is a common phrase used to call for the elimination or killing of a person. James Comey, the former FBI director, had posted on his social media seashells on a beach in the formation of the numbers 8647. Laura Winters reporting.
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7: The million-dollar rock in question is actually a chunk of Mars, as in the planet Mars. 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
9: 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Scattered clouds and 109 degrees on Route 66 in Needles, and good afternoon to listeners in Oatman. Currently overcast clouds and 98 degrees for you. Getting down to 76 overnight tonight, Saturday's high will be in the upper 100s, sky is clear. Temperatures in the lower 110s on Sunday. That's your KTOX Tri-State Weather. 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

After months of searching through intelligence community holdings and files, today I'm releasing new evidence of longstanding U.S. government funding of more than 120 biolabs in over 30 countries. Now, these biolabs include labs in places like Ukraine, which could be at risk of compromise due to the ongoing Russia-Ukraine war. In fact, the intelligence community had previously warned that a U.S.-funded biolab in Ukraine likely housed dangerous pathogens and remained vulnerable to longstanding threats of Russian attack, seizure, or damage. Now, until now, evidence regarding the full existence and funding of these laboratories had been knowingly withheld from you, the American people. Many of these U.S. government-funded biolabs are currently or have previously engaged in research using hazardous and highly contagious pathogens, and in some cases included dangerous gain-of-function research with very little visibility or oversight. Now, President Trump clearly understands the serious threat dangerous gain-of-function research poses to the American people. And this is why he took decisive action over a year ago. On May 25th, 2025, he signed an executive order to end federal funding of gain-of-function research around the world. Here at ODNI, I issued new guidance to the intelligence community directing increased collection on these laboratories and facilities overseas. And we're already seeing the results of this increased collection. We're learning new details, for example, on clinical trials that are underway at these facilities and that are raising significant ethical, financial, and security concerns regarding the supposed public health initiatives and U.S. national security. Now, despite the obvious potential for catastrophic global impact that research on dangerous pathogens in biolabs can have, politicians and so-called health professionals like Dr. Fauci, as well as entities within the Biden administration's national security team, lied repeatedly to the American people about the existence of U.S.-funded and supported biolabs. Not only did they lie, they threatened those who attempted to expose the truth. So this release today breaks new ground, as the information surrounding the existence, history, locations, and funding of these U.S.-funded biolabs has been intentionally covered up by very powerful people who falsely claimed that these biolabs didn't exist. Now, they accuse anyone who says otherwise to be foreign assets and traitors to America. Now, ODNI will continue working closely with partners across the U.S. government to identify exactly where these labs are and what pathogens they contain to end dangerous gain-of-function research that threatens the health and well-being of the American people and people around the world.

0: All right. Welcome to Freaky Friday. Friday, Mickey Flynn's in love. The Cure.
1: Welcome to KTOX in Needles, California. It's great to be here.
0: It's a beautiful day.
1: Thank you, Michael Hagwood, for being so gracious.
0: Yes, so we're getting a bonus second day of Mickey Flynn on the air. And yes, it is the afternoon drive-by on KTOX, 1340 AM, 92.9 FM in Needles, California, where we're streaming on Rumble. And that's a great song right there.
1: Yes, they have many.
0: Yeah, they're one of the maybe underrated bands. They're big, but
1: yeah.
0: Okay, so it is Friday. It's only 109 degrees. Beautiful sunshine.
1: We have some cloud cover, so it seemed like
0: I noticed that.
1: It kind of took it down a bit. I had the windows open with no AC on the Needles Highway.
0: I didn't do that.
1: The paving project is proceeding. Great to see some investment in America, spending
0: Absolutely.
1: Money to make this area better.
0: Yes, and I got my truck back.
1: Good.
0: Because I told you it got my mechanic Caucasian rigged it for me yesterday.
1: Uh-oh.
0: Yeah, so it's okay until the part comes in. If you want to call 855-586-9134, 855-586-9134. And we got the second hour. Nick Alias is on the road, so maybe
1: in his Subaru.
0: Yes, he is. Maybe the Wiz will be checking in. It's always fun to have the Wiz. I think you were here. He called in last Thursday, didn't he?
1: The Wiz is great.
0: Yeah, he can.
1: Very interesting person.
0: Yeah, we'll talk to him about mushrooms, which I know you're interested in.
1: Yes, I heard that turkey tail and lion's mane are like the big sellers in supplements with amazing health benefits. And I drink a lot of tea, and they're good as tea. So I'd be interested in...
0: what he has to say?
1: Yeah,
0: lion's mane, I got a... It's a coffee drink. It's got lion's mane in it.
1: So expensive, organic. I can't afford any of it, but...
0: Yeah, you can. It's only... it's a pack of 10.
1: Right.
0: And you go one a day, $22, which, you know, it's at the health food store in Fort Mojave. I think you know where
1: that's a very good store. Yeah. I've been in there. I buy cacao there.
0: Yeah. Yeah. They got a lot. You can spend.
1: Nice people, too.
0: Nice people. You can spend a few minutes. That's what you should be doing instead of going to McDonald's or eating processed food. You should be trying to get healthy. Because there's I just played a clip, Mickey Flynn, about biolabs in the United States. That was Tulsi Gabbard. So we've got bad entities after us, so we need to take care of ourselves.
1: Have you, did you hear about that story in Las Vegas? They discovered a biolab with that very weird-looking dude, Ali Shulman or something, and they released him and allowed him to leave the country.
0: Oh, that's
1: for some odd reason.
0: Well, is that the same?

0: Well, and Trump DOJ are the ones that ordered the Vegas authorities to release him, do not take his passport, and he was on the next plane to Israel. I mean, does that bug you?
1: Yes, Dan? It's very, I mean, very disturbing.
0: These are things you've got to pay attention to. But Tulsi Gabbard releases intelligence showing federal government has funded 120 biolabs in 30 countries. And she said that President Trump had signed an executive order trying to stop this, which that's a positive thing. I like to hear that. I don't know if it's gone into effect or anything, but executive order to end federal funding of dangerous gain-of-function research around the world and increase transparency and accountability. So I'll give him a credit for that. That's something if there's anything positive, I'll say it, and that's positive. I like to hear that.
1: Well, allegedly we're close to a deal with Iran.
0: No, that I won't, no.
1: Or is
0: no,
1: it?
0: I got, no,
1: Yes, no, yes, no.
0: Yeah, yeah, 40th time. We can talk about that later, but speaking of health, Mickey Flynn, I'm going to have a person on next week. His name's Cody Elser. He's a sports medicine specialist and a peptide dealer, but you need to pay attention to this.
1: Yes, I do.
0: Maybe he'll be on Thursday. He's having some of you might be interested in this, boot camp in the park. Are you down for that?
1: Depends if it's under 110 in Bullhead.
0: Well, it's not going to matter. I got it right here. He sent me the boot camp in the park, real people, real results. And join us for boot camp in the park. All levels welcome. That means you don't have to be a pro athlete to get into it.
1: I like to work out by myself. I've never been a member of a gym ever. And I don't like lifting weights in public because of my size.
0: Well, you don't have to be a gym rat. You don't have to be pumping iron. You can, like you said, you can do things at home. You can get kettlebells and go out into the woods or, you know, somewhere and use those.
1: Or just walk with hand weights. Walk, that's what I do.
0: Walk, yeah. I walk every day. And you can just do calisthenics at home.
1: Mike, I'm not kidding. Get yourself a pair of 5-pound.
0: I already have those.
1: Walk with them and just have good posture, head up, shoulders back, and swing your arms and watch how it turbocharges your walks. You can, it's two birds with one stone. You'll get your weight training, your aerobic, your cardio. And when you put them down at the end of the walk, you will feel ripped.
0: And you've got to, I'm telling
1: you. And it's fun.
0: You got to start a simple thing like push-ups. You don't realize what they can do for you.
1: Yeah.
0: And start doing them. And you can start slow. You can start with 20 and you work your way up. But you got to do them correct. A lot of people do push-ups the wrong way. Got their elbows sticking out, and it's just you got to go all the way down. So I'm going to challenge Mickey Flynn to start doing push-ups.
1: Oh, I need to.
0: Yeah.
1: You know, I put one of my 5-pound dumbbells in my car, and it helps with stress and traffic.
0: Yeah.
1: Whenever I'm going someplace, I do
0: arm out the window?
1: No, I go to 100 with the right.
0: Yeah.
1: 100 with the left, and then I do it 3 times. So 3 times with each hand at 100 till it burns, and then I put them down. And then on the way home, I always try and do that same sequence again. And I tell you what, I can feel it. I can feel like I'm getting stronger. Even if I don't look any different, I do feel different.
0: Well, the peptides and the HGH, you know, you've heard of HGH, those are, you know, these are breakthroughs, and they're really important. But this boot camp in the park, strength, build your strength, conditioning, you know what we're talking about?
1: Cool.
0: So it's not anything that's going to embarrass anybody. And, you know, it's just they want to help you. He wants to help. So

0: There's one he told me about, CJCGH growth hormone stimulant, which I'm going to look into. He stocks all this stuff.
1: You'll have to write that down for me.
0: I will. Yeah, I'm using the cards.
1: See. Excellent.
0: Yeah. So that's...
1: Forgot to bring you some more.
0: Oh, but next time. But they're very handy. You know.
1: Used to be able to get a stack like 2 inches for $1. Now it's like this much for $1.50. And I was so angry I only bought one. But I need more index cards.
0: Yeah, yeah. People don't...
1: I carry them in my car. I always write things down because you always forget by the time you get home.
0: People are forgetting how to write. They're on the screen. They're typing all the time.
1: I write everything down.
0: They don't teach... You know they don't teach cursive in schools anymore.
1: Yeah.
0: You know, of course, you're old enough. You know
1: yes.
0: how to do cursive. And
1: absolutely. Beautiful handwriting.
0: Yeah, yeah. It's a lost art. So there you go. You need to, this is your suggestion of the day. Try to get healthy.
1: Yes.
0: Because, and drink clean water. And don't drink water out of plastic bottles. Has plastic in it. I guess we all have done that. I stopped doing it. You still get the plastic water bottles, Mickey Glenn?
1: Yes.
0: Well,
1: I don't drink tap water. I should get a little filter, but
0: you can get bottles without the bisphenol A in it.
1: They do say that.
0: Yeah.
1: They said BPA free, so
0: yeah.
1: I do look for that.
0: My 5 gallon, you know, water bottle we use to, you know, to put a, you know, cools the water. They're all BPH free, the ones I got. So these are things a lot of people don't think about, but they really should. So, and try to cut back on fast food. Try to cut back on processed food. You read the labels when you go to the grocery store?
1: Yes.
0: Yeah.
1: I did cut back. I didn't have time for burgers, Mike.
0: You didn't have time for burgers?
1: Well, to bring us some burgers. So
0: that's okay.
1: I hope you had a good breakfast.
0: I had a okay. So I had my morning smoothie.
1: Good.
0: Which I put an organic avocado, organic banana, organic frozen fruit, fresh milk, raw milk, and collagen peptide in it.
1: Good.
0: Yes. So, you know, I'm just giving you some suggestions there. You can do what you want. But when you read the labels on something, if it's got more than 3 ingredients, put it back.
1: Yeah, but you got to live, Mike. I mean,
0: no, you
1: got to
0: live, but you can do it. You can take a little extra time.
1: Sure, but...
0: Right?
1: I wish all of this were practical for the average person. Most people can barely afford to buy a can of beans.
0: Well, that's another thing.
1: You know what I'm saying?
0: That's another thing that we're dealing with, too, right?
1: Yes.
0: The prices, because I went shopping last night and spent $240 for like 6 days of meals.
1: For how many people?
0: 4.
1: Wow.
0: Which you're one, so you can...
1: I can get by with... 50 or 60.
0: Yeah.
1: And eat like a king.
0: Yeah. And eat clean and eat like a king. There
1: I got watermelon in my fridge waiting for me.
0: I bought one of those. You know how to pick out a good watermelon?
1: Yes, I do.
0: You know, you get
1: you
0: the seeded ones. That's other things you can do, but make sure you get the seeded ones. That's my, I'm just not telling you what to do, but they're sweeter.
1: Oh.
0: Than the seedless ones, which are, basically genetically modified.
1: That's
0: why they're like that. But you ever notice on the bottom of a watermelon it's got a little brown spot on it?
1: Or a white spot.
0: Yeah.
1: Yes.
0: You know what that is, right?
1: No.
0: That's from where it was on the ground. And if you look at one and it's just green all the way around, that means they picked it too soon and they didn't let it get ripe. So, I got all this from online from an Amish farmer on how to. And I already knew.
1: I think
0: I
1: saw that guy for the first time.
0: Yeah, got a beard.
1: Yeah, he's great.
0: Yeah, he's. I knew a little bit because we used to grow watermelons. But when you press on it, if you got just a little bit of give, that's perfect. And the stem, if it's old gnarly and dead, that means they picked it at the right time too. So watermelons are great. Grapes, good for you. It's as much fruit and vegetables as you can get. But watermelon is, what is it, like 90% water?
1: Yes.
0: Yeah.
1: It does clean you out.
0: Yeah. So, and drink lots of water, clean water.
1: And it's so good in the summer, especially when it's cold and crispy.
0: Yeah.
1: At night.
0: Put it in the refrigerator.
1: I just love it at night.
0: Yeah. I can eat a half of one.
1: Sure.
0: Yeah. And you're not going to get it. You're not going to put on weight from it.
1: You know, I couldn't sleep again last night, Mike. So it was 12:30, and of course, I have no AC in my single, and the house was hot.
0: Well, come on now.
1: And I had to get outside, so I went on a bike ride around my neighborhood at about 1 a.m. in the morning. I rode 2 miles, took 16 minutes, came home, took a cool shower. And my bedroom stays cool, but the rest of the house is pretty nasty.
0: You know, you can get these, you can get the sheets that are cooler, but they've got this thing where it fits over your mattress and it regulates the temperature.
1: I have that.
0: You got one of those?
1: Yeah, Arctic gel pad or whatever.
0: Well, no, this is even more high tech.
1: Oh, okay. It doesn't plug into anything.
0: I don't know.
1: I should get one. But believe it or not, even with this heat, the overnight lows where I live
0: are
1: very pleasant. And
0: this thing's $2,000, but I mean, it's over my head right now.
1: Yeah.
0: But yeah, you're up higher elevation. So I'm in Mojave Valley, and when we have the monsoons and the electricity goes off, there's no sleeping.
1: Oh.
0: I mean, there just isn't.
1: I tell you what, I went out last night, Mike, 1 a.m., it was so beautiful. No cars. All the dogs are inside because they bring them inside at night, so no one was barking. And I just went around the block a couple times and just to clear my head and then took a shower.
0: Took a shower, then you went to sleep.
1: Went right to sleep.
0: I sleep pretty good now.
1: Got great sleep last night.
0: I think it's I'm getting zen sleep.
1: Good.
0: And I dream like crazy. You dream much?
1: Yeah, do you keep a little
0: I don't do that. I should, because you forget them.
1: Beside your bed and before you get, because by the time your feet hit the floor and you go to the bathroom, you come back, you've already forgotten 90% of the time.
0: Yeah, so I need to do that too.
1: So where's Dave Olson? He never calls in when I'm here.
0: He's scared of you.
1: I detect jealousy.
0: He's intimidated.
1: No, he's not. He's a lot smarter than I am.
0: He wasn't around yesterday, and
1: again.
0: Yeah, so I don't know.
1: He's conducting field operations.
0: Maybe one of his crazy neighbors kidnapped him.
1: He could be in Dulce.
0: Dulce?
1: The underground.
0: What's that?
1: Up in northern New Mexico, southern Colorado, the San Luis Valley.
0: Yeah.
1: That's the epicenter of the underground base network.
0: You know what? I was thinking that he might be some sort of CIA spook or something.
1: Well, he is a pilot. He did fly with Mel Gibson in Air America.
0: Oh, yeah. So
1: back in the 80s in Nicaragua. So
0: yeah, so he's, I don't know about that.
1: He's boy. Got money. I don't know what his problem is living in New Mexico.
0: Well, he says he's moving east.
1: There's no white people there.
0: New Hampshire, he said.
1: Crazy.
0: You ever been in New Hampshire?
1: Yeah, it's too cold and it's too expensive.
0: That's
1: it's ridiculous. And he's in the worst part.
0: It's a very liberal state too, isn't it?
1: Well, it is now because everyone moved up there to escape the taxes of Massachusetts. It used to be a little bit of Alabama in New England. That was the one conservative place in New England.
0: Yeah.
1: Because everyone fled the taxes. And they'd have second homes up there. And as soon as they retired, they would establish primary residency. But New Hampshire has very, very high property taxes. There's no income tax, but very high property. So I don't know if Dave knows what he's getting into, but maybe he's going to join the Free Talk Live community.
0: They are defunct right now.
1: The Free State Project in New Hampshire. I thought we should do a Free State Project in Mojave County to attract weirdos from all over the country.
0: Well, we do that, right?
1: Yes. I mean, we do that anyway, but to really make that a marketing thing, to bring in creative thinkers like Dave Olson to our area, and wouldn't it make the area good?
0: Is New Hampshire, is their motto, is it live free or die? Is
1: yes.
0: It, yeah.
1: Live free or die, yeah. Right on the license plate.
0: And Massachusetts, which is one of the main states of, you know, the revolution, you know.
1: Yes.
0: Boston.
1: They're about to have another one with the governor just destroying the state. Every young person is going to have to flee because none of them. In fact, it's been that way for decades. That's why I didn't go back after I was in the Air Force, because I knew there was no future even then. But even now, it's so obvious. All the young people are going to have to move away unless they inherit the property of their parents. And even if they inherited it, most of them won't be able to afford the punishment of taxes. They get you every which way.
0: Didn't they? You had a governor not long ago. His name was Charlie something. Charlie.
1: I know who you mean. I can't.
0: He was
1: remember.
0: Bad. He was terrible.
1: Charlie Baker.
0: Yeah. So who you got now?
1: Well, compare. It's Maura Healey, and she is terrible. She's a communist.
0: So is the governor, a mayor of Boston.
1: Too. Yes, Michelle Wu,
0: yeah.
1: A Chinese communist.
0: Yeah. So they.
1: And a racist.
0: What is, I mean, they need to get a hold of their government over there. I mean, a lot of states do.
1: All of our states.
0: Yeah, and it's, a lot is coming out now about the fraud in the Spencer Pratt election. It's bad. It was bad. Really bad, but I don't think they're going to do anything about it.
1: They've had a lot of homeless people on camera saying they were offered $2.
0: And oh, they paid them. They
1: and
0: paid
1: cigarettes
0: them. Yeah.
1: To vote against Spencer Pratt.
0: And then after that, they won't give a rat's ass about those homeless people.
1: Right.
0: They don't care. Or else they'd do something about it, which they don't. That was the thing. Spencer Pratt was, you know, that was his platform. You know.
1: It seems that the Justice Department missed a huge opportunity. They could have had people there. They could have been arresting people. They could have really made it a huge issue going into the midterms for Republicans nationwide. Look at and to really get that Save America Act for voter ID to pass, because that's still being held up. And what a perfect example, the California elections. But no one cares. No one seems to care.
0: And it used to be such a, when I first moved there, man, it was the best in the late 70s. You've never lived in California?
1: No. I admire people who grew up there. I mean.
0: Well, a lot of them are here.
1: Yes.
0: I mean, a lot of people have moved here to escape that. As you can see, I got my North Carolina shirt on.
1: You do.
0: I do. And, of course, the great Drake May is from North Carolina.
1: That's right.
0: And not going to talk a lot about sports, but my boys are playing in the College World Series today. 4:00. North Carolina is playing Ole Miss. And it's on ESPN if anybody is interested. Did we I just saw a story of they're effing with Stephon Diggs again. Something about, is he in trouble again?
1: Yeah. Kind of a little twist to this story. This time his sexual accuser accusing him of sexual assault is a male.
0: Oh, that puts a new twist on it.
1: Yes. And so they're keeping it quiet. And I guess he's got Stephon Diggs likes to party. And who
0: Ain't
1: knows?
0: Ain't nothing wrong with that.
1: Cardi B is his woman.
0: I don't know if, are they still together?
1: Yeah.
0: Okay, because she's a rapper, right? Is she a rap artist or something?
1: Yeah.
0: Yeah, and she was in Robert Kraft's private box for a game last year.
1: I heard there was all kinds of friction between her and all the other families. They have a new team center for the families to come and watch during home games.
0: Yeah.
1: So they won't be in the stadium, and it's like a 5-star restaurant, clubhouse type of place. And she alienated everyone, like all the other families, spouses, children, parents of other players. They were shocked at how rude and how she treated the staff like garbage. and everyone else is, I mean, it's first class. It's like a little private country club.
0: Yeah.
1: For the members of the team, for their families, children and stuff. And they spend a lot of money modernizing that. They built it from scratch to keep up with the rest of the NFL. And she alienated everyone. And she was not invited back. And no one was glad to no one was.
0: Well, do you think Robert Kraft was in her private box? Do you think that happened?
1: No.
0: You don't?
1: I think he has better taste than that.
0: I don't know. He's freaky. He's a freak.
1: Well, he's an older man.
0: So what? It's all right. Well, hey, so you need to get a good night's sleep tonight, too, because I was going to ask you to call in for the a double overtime with Mike and Nick's show in the morning, because Nick's going to be he's going to be on the road tomorrow, too. So we'll call in tomorrow and we'll talk about all this stuff.
1: Okay.
0: All right. So the 4th of July is coming up, right? I mean, this is a special one. It's the 250th anniversary of the United States. We're kind of distracted when we're paying more at the pump, right? When you go to the store to get your supplies for your barbecue.
1: 419 at Circle K on Bullhead Parkway there, for cash. Down to 419.
0: Well, that what Circle K? Okay, watch out. Don't they're one of the places I think that are using that
1: cheap
0: E35 ethanol. Oh, but okay. They've got to tell you it's got to be on the on the pump. But I saw one. There's one station in Mojave Valley that's 454. But anytime you get the name brand like Texaco, they're always higher. Mobil.
1: Yeah.
0: Yeah. I guess it's better gas. But I don't. But I get mine from different places. But
1: my whole life, I've always bought the cheapest gas I could get.
0: That might not be the best thing to do.
1: Right. And this, now that things have changed, I might want to.
0: Because you've got a newer vehicle.
1: No,
0: right?
1: I don't.
0: You don't?
1: It's very old.
0: It doesn't look old.
1: It's old.
0: What year?
1: 2012.
0: Oh, look, you buy it new?
1: No.
0: Well, you keep it in good shape there.
1: It was in good shape, and it was a real needle in a haystack type of thing. Special thanks to Lucky Three, who helped me go get it.
0: Oh, go get the van?
1: Yeah, we went and got it in his old stomping grounds, and we had a good time. Rolled in like assassins, secured the asset, and we conducted a extraction, and we're home in Golden Valley before sunset. It was a tremendous day in my life.
0: Excellent.
1: Last October.
0: We do have a call. Let me see. I want to make sure this is, cool. You know what I'm saying? And this is public radio in the first hour, Mickey Flynn. No breaks.
1: Oh, my God.
0: I don't know. I don't mind. I mean, I can do
1: You're so good at this, Mike. I don't know how you do it.
0: It's easy. You're on the air.
2: Hey, Mike, how you doing? It's Robert. I had to call Chad Bianco, or at least try to get a hold of him a little while ago. But Fast Trip's 397.
0: 397. Okay, yeah. It did. All right. So, I don't understand. Every time President Trump gives one of his phony deals, the oil comes down, and I want it to come down. But unless this goes through, which it don't look like it is, it'll just go right back up. But hopefully I'm wrong and the deal happens and everybody. But, what was it before all this nonsense in the Middle East? Wasn't it like 234, something like that?
1: It was getting down there, yeah. For sure.
0: Yeah, 234. So 397, at least it's below $4 somewhere.
2: So, well, I live out near the Palm Springs area, and it's one of the casinos out there. Since all of them are building gas stations now, the cheapest we got is $4.69.
0: Oh, yes. Palm Springs is a very interesting community now, isn't it?
2: Yes, it is.
0: Yeah, I'm not going to elaborate on that.
1: I heard it's all millionaires, so you must be doing well, Robert.
2: Not necessarily Palm Springs. The further east you go, like Indian Wells and Palm Desert Ranch Mirage, that's where they are.
0: Well, Palm Springs is it's a big LGBTQ community. That's what it is.
2: You got it.
0: Yeah. Which
2: like 60% now.
0: Yeah. And that used to be the playground for all of the Hollywood and people like Frank Sinatra and people like that used to have a house there. I don't know. I guess a lot of them still live out there. But I want to get in touch with what was his name again?
2: Chad Bianco. He'd be awesome if you can get him on there. He's the Riverside County Sheriff.
0: You have any contact info?
2: I personally don't, but I can get it for you and call you back, you know, next week.
0: Yeah, do that. Absolutely.
1: He would be a great guest. I'm a big fan of Chad Bianco. I think
2: I was there when when Trump had the rally over there, and he's pretty down to earth, this guy. And I mean, you know, he's right on the ball, the guy.
1: Good.
0: Well, he's a sheriff, and sheriffs are one of the most important people, you know, in every county.
1: You know, Chad Bianco, he made a statement that caused controversy, but when you really think about it, the reality of it, it's probably a lot closer to truth. What Chad Bianco said is that we actually have 100 million illegal aliens in America.
0: Oh, I believe that.
1: And that we really need to step it up. And I was very upset when he was removed from the effort along with Tom Holman. I think guys like Bianco should be running the show along with a guy like Clay Higgins from Louisiana, and I think they need to step it up. I'd love to see him have a bigger role with Trump again.
0: Well, he's got a horrible Homeland Security secretary, and they're the ones that are in charge of everything. So, I mean, hey, all right.
2: Well, I can tell you guys one thing. When I was growing up in the Los Angeles area, my father was a school, he taught at Pasadena City College.
0: Yeah.
2: You know what he taught? He taught U.S. government and U.S. citizenship. What he exposed me to back in the late 60s and early 70s, when he took me to some of his graduating classes, what he exposed me to was doing it the right way.
0: Oh, absolutely. And I wonder if they still teach those subjects at Pasadena Community College today. I bet they don't.
2: Well, he'd be turning over in his grave right now if he saw the way things are. That's all I can tell you.
1: All our dads are turning over in their graves.
0: Yeah.
1: We all had the same dad,
0: Yeah. You
1: know, of that generation. Yeah. So God bless him.
0: Hey, Thanks, Robert.
2: Sure, I'll get back with you next week.
0: All right, thank you, man. Yeah, I'd love to talk to Mr. Bianco.
1: I've never been to Palm Springs, but I'd like to go when it's cooler. Too hot. You don't want to go from this area to someplace even hotter.
0: How about Death Valley? You ever been through there?
1: Yeah, I have been. I did a job out there. We were out there for about over a week. I went to every single... You know, the Scotty's Castle, Furnace Creek, and
0: was
1: all that.
0: Was it August? Was it?
1: It was hot. It was actually in late April.
0: Still hot.
1: It was extreme, incredible heat.
0: Because that's sea level. That's, you know, and so is Needles is just a tiny bit above sea level. So that's why it's usually hotter here. 855-586-9134. So some of the things that were going to be, some of the celebrations, we're going to have a Great American State Fair on the National Mall.
1: That sounds good.
0: Yeah.
1: Better than MMA fighting.
0: Yeah, we're going to talk about that too. That they got some problems with that.
1: I don't like it.
0: The Op Sale 2026 and the Freedom 250 Grand Prix. Are you into racing, Mickey Flynn?
1: No.
0: Nick Alias is. He's really into that. A major fair on the National Mall. You've been to D.C., though, right?
1: When I was a little boy, my dad took me and my brother Tom, and we went through just as I was about eight years old, and I remember how hot it was then. he had a biz, he was in the gas business, and he had a meeting there, and he took us, and we hung out in the hotel and Holiday Inn, and we swam in the pool all day. And
0: so you went by the White House and all that?
1: We didn't go to the White House. We did go to the Capitol, and it's a, I can barely remember it, but yes, I've been there one time.
0: I went as a young adult, and the way the streets are laid out is the weirdest thing I've ever seen.
1: Well, you got to go to Boston even more. They're laid out for the for livestock and for horses and
0: from back in the day,
1: horse and buggy. Yeah,
0: they didn't change them.
1: Everything is built up. It's so tiny compared to the modern capacity infrastructure we are so used to out west.
0: And San Francisco is it's a hard place to navigate to. The hills. You ever been there?
1: No.
0: I mean, you wouldn't believe. I almost had like 6 wrecks. Hey, I think this is our friend here. You're on the air.
3: Sure, Mickey Flynn.
1: What's cracking, homie? Tell us something good.
3: I don't got nothing good to say.
0: Then why are you calling me?
3: Because you were complaining that I wasn't.
0: Yeah,
3: so,
0: well.
1: What are you conducting, field operations? What have you been busy with?
3: I've been busy studying the inside of my eyelids.
0: Oh, you've been catching up on sleep.
3: Yeah.
0: Well, what's going on? Why have you been losing sleep?
3: Oh, because I listen to this program and I fall asleep.
0: Oh, well then.
1: Come on, homie.
3: Just kidding. Don't beat me up.
0: We can't beat you up because you're not here.
3: Oh, I didn't think about that.
0: We thought maybe one of your neighbors kidnapped you or something.
3: No, somebody kidnapped one of my, or all 3 of the illegals. They're all 3 of them are gone.
0: Maybe I showed up.
3: Well, maybe that's what it was. I noticed their Wi-Fi showed up on my Wi-Fi thing here, and they were a-holes. They had named their Wi-Fi our AT&T Wi-Fi, not yours. And so I changed the name of my Wi-Fi, my device, whatever, from just some generic thing to ICE.
0: Oh. So they can see that pop up when they're looking at their Wi-Fi selections, right?
3: Yeah, well, that's why Nick said on your show, like what did he say? He changed his Wi-Fi to FBI van.
0: Yeah. So you think they freaked out and booked?
3: No, I don't think that's for real. But they disappeared one by one. The old lady left, and that was like 6 months ago, and then. Couple months later, the daughter, the lesbian dykey daughter that's on disability that you pay for, the anchor baby, DACA recipient, whatever, she disappeared, and then the last remaining the son, he's only here like one day a week. I'm sure it's because he can't afford gas, so he's got to stay in the city.
0: Oh, hey, what was that place you said that Olson might be at in northern Nevada? What were you talking about?
1: Dulce. He knows about the high strangeness.
3: What do I look like? Like a Apache Indian?
1: Shapeshifter.
0: Yeah, Olson's a shapeshifter.
1: I've been called a shapeshifter before.
0: Why?
1: Just because of my many personalities and.
0: Well, that's shapeshifter is when you can change.
1: Right.
3: Is that the same as schizophrenic?
0: No, that's mental. Shape-shifting means you can change your physical appearance.
1: Well, some people think I'm really young, and then other times they're like, wow, you really are old. So,
3: well, some people need to go to the eye doctor, that's all.
1: Yeah.
0: Which ones?
3: I don't know.
0: The ones that says he looks young, or the one that says he looks old?
3: Oh, the ones that say he look young, of course.
0: Oh, okay. Sorry. There you
1: so,
0: go.
1: Dave Olson, tell us about the SpaceX IPO, I believe it was today. It'll make Elon Musk a trillionaire.
0: Yeah, he's going to be a trillionaire.
1: Well, you are the stock expert, along with Ed and Needles. Give the audience some advice. I mean, I think Mike pulled up the price, $135 per share.
0: Yeah.
1: You'd want to get at least 100 to start, so about 13,000. something like that. What do you think? SpaceX, 13 to 15,000
0: yeah, 13.5
1: investment on this IPO. How much would that be worth, do you think, in about 5 years?
3: Well, there's better ways to make money in the stock market, but what SpaceX will do is it's gone up now. It'll peak here, you know, today, tomorrow, the next day, and then it'll start dropping. It'll lose, like, it'll go from whatever it is, you know, whatever it peaks at. It'll go down like 25, 30, 35%, and then it'll go back up to not quite where it was before it went down, you know, like a decreasing amplitude back and forth cycle. It'll go, in other words, it'll go up, it'll hit an all-time high, and then it'll come down 25, 30%, and then it'll go back up, not quite to where it was, and then it'll come back down, but not quite as low as it went, and then it'll go back up, but not quite as high. You know, so you make the chart will make a flag, a pennant shape over the next, like, 3 months, 4 months, 5 months, 6 months, and then it'll bottom out at the low. It'll probably go down to maybe as low as half what it is now, and that's the time to buy it. And then if you want a long-term hold, and then it will just steadily go up.
0: Then you sell. You sell when it goes. Isn't that what you do? You, when it gets high, you sell. Then when it goes back down, you buy.
1: No, you keep it long-term. It's otherwise, you're gambling. You just
0: What do you think the stock market is? It's gambling.
3: It's not gambling. It's not gambling. It's a science. What I'm trying to tell you is if you want to buy it for long-term, if you're not already in, don't get in now. If you want to buy it long term, wait for 6 months until it's like half what it is now or close to half, and then buy it then. If you want to make money on it between now and then, you don't buy it. If you're not already in, you don't buy it now. You wait till it drops, and then when it drops in a couple days or a week, then you buy it and you ride it up 10, 20%, and then you sell it. And then, if you want to short it, you can short it, or if you just want to you sell it and then wait until it drops again a couple weeks later and then buy it again.
1: Dave, you're so smart. You are so smart. We're talking about the biggest IPO in the history of planet Earth since the Amazon IPO in 1998 or 1997, and you're telling us, no, just wait till it goes down. How do you know it's going to go down, Dave? It's not going to go down. This is the biggest thing. Think of the people.
3: No, it ain't.
1: Think of the people who put 50,000 into Amazon in the mid 90s. How much is that worth today?
0: 200 million or something?
3: Yeah, no. But Amazon
1: probably about 15 to 20 million.
3: Call up the chart of Amazon and look at it. It did exactly what I just told you that SpaceX is going to do, because all the IPOs do the same thing. It's a science.
0: All right. Well, I'm going to have to do some research.
3: So, listen, wait a minute before you hang up. So, here is information that I paid thousands of dollars to get from this guy. And here's a for instance of what money actually is. So, if I go to right here, Inner Circle Chat, and wrong one. Sorry, Matt's important messages. Here we go. So let me just cherry pick here. I'll go back like two days here, and I'll give you what real money is. Thursday, June 11.
1: I think Wednesday, Ed would have came up with a better answer. You've already lost
3: us. Here you go. On Tuesday, June 9, that was a long, long, long, long time ago, right?
0: 3 days.
3: That's so far, so long ago, I can't even remember. So let's see. See, trimming position, SQQQ is the ticker. He's selling his June 12 calls that he bought a few days ago that were a strike price of 40. He's selling them for 625. These calls are up about 1,050%. In 2-3 days. So I'm selling 20% here of what I have left. I still own 70% because it's going to go even higher. So there's a locked in 1,000% win in 2 or 3 days. That's real money.
0: All right. Hey, I got to go, but I appreciate all that information.
1: Thanks, Dave.
0: Hey, call us back in the second
1: hour. Call us back.
0: I got one more call. You're on the air.
4: Hey, you talking to me?
0: Yeah.
4: One second, truck on by. Oh, I was going to tell Mickey Flynn, what's going on in South Boston, man? Even Southie, man. Kids can't even have a lemonade stand.
0: Oh, I saw that.
1: I did not see that.
0: Yeah, somebody robbed a lemonade stand.
1: Oh, Southie ain't what it used to be, homie.
4: Yeah.
1: That wouldn't have happened in the 80s. There'd be some heads. They would break their legs. They would find them in the river. If you ever messed with a kid like that.
4: You need to go back and clean that up, man.
1: I'm too
4: Comrade
1: old, man.
4: Comrade Wu, what is their name?
1: Yeah, Michelle Wu, communist.
4: Yeah. What is the latest strikes on Iran, more Epstein strikes on Iran? Because something else just came out about Trump having underage girls parties at, was it Mar-a-Lago?
0: Yeah.
1: I don't believe that.
0: Well, you know, you don't want to believe it. And I don't know that it's a fact. I have no idea. But it's kind of suspicious, all the things that have come out. In fact, they're holding back 3 million files, and we went into this war, which Trump supposedly was against right up until the time he went in. So something's weird fishy about this.
4: Totally fishy. And then Marla Maples said to some mothers with girls, said, keep them away from the guests, especially my husband.
0: That's another thing that we can't prove that. I'm not going to doubt it. We just want the facts. Hey, thanks for the call. We're out of time in the first hour. Mickey Flynn, that was a very
1: flew by
0: hour. We'll be right back.

0: news this hour from Town Hall. I'm Keith Peters in Washington. With the United States and Iran moving towards signing a new agreement to end the current war, one Republican on Capitol Hill says he wants to see the fine print before any deal is finalized. On the Salem News program this week on Capitol Hill with Tony Perkins, Senator Lindsey Graham of South Carolina's concerned initial reports say the agreement would allow so-called civilian enrichment of uranium to continue.
1: If there's any enrichment program allowed in the Trump deal, if they can enrich anywhere for any reason, that's a bad deal in my view. They will cheat after Trump leaves. So there's a lot of details to be fleshed out. But Israel's concerned, and quite frankly, I am too. I hope for a good deal. I pray for a good deal. But if it's not a good deal, I will say so.
0: Senator Graham's full interview will be heard when this week on Capitol Hill is broadcast beginning at 10 a.m. Eastern Time tomorrow on the Salem News Channel. Dangerous weather is ripping through the Midwest as the weekend approaches. Correspondent Donna Warder has this report.
2: Aerial footage shows huge trees on top of crushed vehicles and window panes blown from tall buildings. At least three tornadoes ripped through communities near Chicago Thursday. Police warned residents to take cover in Merrillville, Indiana, about 33 miles southeast of Chicago. When it was over, trees and power lines blocked streets. Homes were damaged and the roof of part of a high school was ripped off. In Streeter, Illinois, local TV news shows a husband and wife trapped in the rubble of their home being rescued by police. The mayor says they're just grateful there have been no reported deaths. I'm Donna Warder.
0: A good day on Wall Street with the Dow up by 359 points. The NASDAQ rose 79, with the S&P 500 advancing by 37. More at townhall.com.
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10: 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Scattered clouds and 109 degrees on Route 66 in Needles, and good afternoon to listeners in Oatman. Currently overcast clouds and 98 degrees for you. Getting down to 76 overnight tonight, Saturday's high will be in the upper 100s, sky is clear. Temperatures in the lower 110s on Sunday. That's your K-Talks Tri-State Weather. 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
11: World Cup starts today, and given that the England football team and everything that goes with it has been hollowed out and worn like a skin suit for the message, I couldn't really care less. But for those who do still wish to show their support by flying an England flag, well, forget it, because you're not allowed to. Killjoy councils ban England flags during World Cup for community cohesion. A slew of councils have banned England flags from being hung on public property during the World Cup to protect community cohesion. Bristol City Council has vowed to remove the offending flags, which are hung up in sensitive locations. Code for locations where large numbers of migrants live, who apparently are so well integrated. The mere sight of the flag of the country in which they live angers them. In Bristol, they've also renamed Brunel's SS Great Britain, removing both Brunel and Great Britain from the name as part of a revamp for the whole dockyard, in order to reflect how Bristol is now a very diverse city. Now, isn't it fascinating how propping up the diversity narrative always necessitates erasing anything that's English or British? By celebrating responsibly and being mindful of others, we can ensure that Bristol remains welcoming, respectful, and safe for everyone during the tournament. Imagine local governments in Pakistan or India banning their own flag because it might hurt the feelings of foreigners. Yeah, wouldn't happen, would it? Only in England, where masochistic self-loathing infests every institution up and down the country. This was Bristol in 2016, by the way. South Gloucestershire Council issued a similar warning, telling locals to ensure flags were being flown with consideration for others. They insisted the rules would ensure the area maintains a welcoming and cohesive community feel. Yeah, when your cohesive community relies on de facto banning the display of England flags in England, maybe time to accept that your cohesive, multicultural community has failed, and we're now living under government sanctioned balkanisation. They're even telling immigration officers not to wear anything England-related during the World Cup because it might intimidate detained migrants. The poor babies. A sizeable portion of whom are likely to be committing criminal offences. Don't hurt their feelings, though. Funny, isn't it, how they've tried to ideologically pigeonhole displaying the England flag during football tournaments as the only state-approved acceptable form of patriotism, because displaying it at any other time is grossly insensitive to certain communities, might make them feel uncomfortable, and is therefore low-key racist. But now you're not even permitted to do that.

0: Interesting version of that song.
1: You like that one?
0: Yeah.
1: I bet Dave Olson liked it.
0: Basically, the acoustic version of Don't Fear the Reaper.
1: Great singer.
0: Blue Oyster Cult.
1: Yes.
0: Who one of my favorite bands. Oh, they're great.
1: You know a lot of their songs?
0: Yeah. Do you like Godzilla?
1: I only know about five of their songs, the popular ones.
0: Yeah.
1: But
0: yeah, go listen to some of their early albums.
1: Yeah, I never have.
0: Really good. All right, we're in the second hour on Freaky Friday, the afternoon drive-by, KTOX, 1340 AM, 92.9 FM in beautiful Needles, California. And we were up to 110. That's okay. I mean, we knew what we were getting into when we moved here. So it all balances out. So we play the clip from Paul Joseph Watson, who used to be a regular on Alex Jones. And I love Paul. He's in England.
1: He's great.
0: What he was describing in England actually goes on here, too.
1: If anyone wants to check him out, or you want to listen again to that clip on YouTube, Paul Joseph Watson.
0: Modernity.
1: His channel is called Modernity.
0: M-O-D-E-R-N-I-T-Y.
1: Modernity. That's his brand.
0: Yeah, and he's talking about the British flag, which is called the Union Jack.
1: He talks about everything going on in England with the government and with the immigration.
0: It's worse
1: disaster.
0: There.
1: Yeah.
0: It's worse.
1: It's
0: there.
1: Noticeable there because it's so much smaller of a country.
0: Yeah, and they've basically
1: and it's ready to go violent. Oh. It's been violent, but the British indigenous are the ones being attacked.
0: Well, they're throwing their own people under the bus. They are. I mean, yeah. Big time. You can't fly. Don't fly the flag around. Immigrants, because it might offend them.
1: That is a form of psychological abuse. That's what you would call MK Ultra. You're directly...
0: It's psychological warfare.
1: It is a psychological warfare against the people, and then really coming down on them hard if they protest in any way.
0: A lot of people on the left, you remember when Biden was in office, they were, burning the flag and just, you know, screw the flag. You know, I'm not for what our government is doing, but I'm an American and, I support our country and the people. Some of these radicals are, I just don't understand it. And you mentioned all the violence over there. Have you been keeping up with Belfast? What's going on there?
1: Not in detail, but I'm aware of it.
0: Crowds, including people in masks and hoods, burned vehicles and properties after calls for demonstrations from far-right figures. And this is from The Guardian, which is basically a left-wing newspaper over there. But I guess they killed a little girl, and that seemed to be the tipping point. They're sick of it. They're sick of it, and this is the way, I'm afraid this is the way it's going to have to be done. Just people getting in the streets and demanding a change. And because Ireland, which I got a little Irish blood in me, is probably maybe worse than England.
1: Well, you know, they know where all these foreign gangsters live, and it's only a matter of time. There's a guy named Charlie Veach who I like. He does walk-arounds in England and all the cities, and he'll go up and down every commercial street, or the high street, as they call it, and it's filled with vape shops, cell phone shops, just weird. And he says every single one is foreign-owned, just Arabs, and they're all money laundering operations, and that's where the prostitution is run out of those shops. There's all these dudes hanging around not doing anything, acting like they're working at the cell phone shop or the vape shop, the smoke shop, and really they're using that as the center of their criminal activity, whether it be with the prostitution or stolen goods, drugs. And my point is the people know where they are. So, I mean, if you start seeing these, what I'm saying is I guess the people who are getting burned out, they were burned out because they were known to be a scourge to that city. and they probably should have been thrown out by the government years ago. So, the people are at the point where...
0: they've had enough.
1: They have no choice but to act on their own, and they're going to come down on Ireland. I wouldn't be surprised if the EU sends the EU army, the blue helmets...
0: Bring it in. Bring it on.
1: ...side with the invaders over the Irish people and murder the Irish, just shoot at them.
0: Yeah.
1: Open fire at white Irish people...
0: they've already done that.
1: ...in their own country for protesting or for acting on their own.
0: And they've been bringing in intentionally these people since 2008. So now I think the number one name, baby name in England is Muhammad.
1: Yeah, for many years now.
0: Yeah.
1: I heard that one a long time ago, Mike.
0: In Ireland, it was the unrest started when the police charged

0: seems like it's being
1: well. They don't know whether that they don't have a legitimate cause. We do.
0: Well, get ready because the summer's ready to kick off, and you know that they don't want Trump's America 250 party to go well. And I was talking about the Red Rabbits, the Democrat Socialist of America, the DSA. They had something called the Red Rabbits Initiative, and they formed the Red Rabbits Security Commission. They're part of the DSA, and they are their shtick is that they are the Community Defense Force. And what they are training nationwide is for a national uprising against all federal agents and all police departments.
1: Okay, so I got a
0: city, state police, county police, county
1: sheriffs.
0: Well,
1: I don't dig that.
0: But. And they are training. What they're trying to radicalize the regular gay progressives. They don't think they're these are hardcore battalion commanders, and they are training, and they are planning on expanding their role in street protests this summer as direct action organizer. That means they're directing traffic. They're the ones getting the pallets of bricks in place. You know what I mean?
1: Yeah.
0: So look out for this to kick off here before any kind of MAGA uprising.
1: I will protest federal agencies. I'm they are also, Mickey Flynn, working against the American people.
0: Yeah. I mean, they've been trying to terrorize the people in the cities with this, the white boogeyman, the MAGA uprising. Maxine Waters talking about Trump's, all those guys training in the hills, you know. I guess she's talking about me in Golden Valley, up in the hills.
1: Maybe. But look, man, we need a third party, a third group of people separate from the left or the right. I'm not down with that
0: but
1: anymore.
0: But these leftists are saying that their whole game plan for both the midterms and 2028 is to get more radical. And you see the slate of misfit characters from across the nation that they're putting up as candidates.
1: Yeah.
0: Scary bunch of people. And now we hear more. So keep an eye out if you see it online. Look for Red Rabbits. Those are the street, highly trained street thugs who've been training in about 20 cities for this summer.
1: Are they in Boston?
0: Their stated goal is a national uprising against Fed agents, of course, any ICE operation, but also against all police. That's very scary. I mean, there's a lot of people's lives. That's the threat.
1: Well, how big are
0: they?
1: To
0: be
1: that's the question.
0: On.
1: How prolific are they? I don't know. I mean, you said 30 cities.
0: They've been training for about a year on this because this Red Rabbits initiative was back in 2025, and it said had a list of all the cities: Portland, Tucson, Minneapolis, New York, Dallas, everywhere, Phoenix.
1: Well,
0: Las
1: they say
0: Vegas.
1: They're training members in de-escalation, first aid,
0: that's their
1: and protest.
0: Yeah, that's
1: how
0: the cover.
1: They, yeah.
0: They're going to be directing traffic, Mike. And their goal is to pull in the normies into more extreme things, like what happened in Boston a week or so ago. They took this pink car, they painted it pink, and they chained themselves to it on, I think it was on Boylston Street. They shut down the financial district. It was a nightmare, and it's already a nightmare traffic there because it's so small, as you know, those tiny roads. But they literally shut down. That's a security issue. And this is what the Red Rabbits are planning around the country, shutting down highways, just taking control of streets. And you see the trend that somehow pops up out of nowhere of these, they call them teen takeovers, around the country with the cars, and it's just, kids having fun. No, they're being paid, and that goes out on Facebook and on TikTok, on social media, and there are these flash mobs that could easily go violent.
1: Well, here's some breaking news. Red Rabbits to shut down Bullhead Parkway on the 4th of July.
0: I won't be able to get home. I can't be on the air that day, Mike.
1: let's see. I'm just kidding. You're on the air.
2: Seriously, Red Rabbit just shut down Bullhead Parkway?
1: That's a joke.
2: Okay. Well,

0: I love your satire.
1: Yeah.
2: What's up, homie?
0: Doesn't it make you wonder why this is all happening in places where guns aren't allowed? I mean, could you imagine them coming to Bullhead City?
3: Yeah, they tried that with the what was it? They tried a couple years ago the it was something before that where they were in Kingman and all the business owners were standing outside out front with their
2: that was Black Lives Matter.
3: Black Lives Matter, yeah.
2: You know what, man? Kingman has a actual woke presence and they put boots on the ground every time there's a protest. It kicks off right there as you come into downtown Kingman from Beale. You know what I mean?
3: Yeah.
2: Right on Andy Devine, Route 66,
3: yeah.
2: Right by Thunder Road.
3: Yeah. Yeah.
2: And as you roll in, there's a park there near the powerhouse in the museums.
0: Yeah.
2: And that's where they gather if you've ever been over there. And they have numbers. Every single protest, there's a lot of woke in Kingman, believe it or not.
3: Oh, I didn't know that.
2: Go ahead, homie.
0: You got to figure, okay, we've already established that the majority of protesters who are going to these ICE facilities are paid, armed, whatever protesters out of Oregon, Washington, Seattle, whatever. Okay, this is not a grassroots movement. Okay, this is an actual organized rebellion against the United States government. So I don't understand why they can't activate certain federal laws to combat this.
3: Why don't they?
0: Well, they kind of have. For example, supposedly they're going after Antifa. Supposedly they're going after the trail of the people who are supporting these first echelon groups. I mean,
3: why isn't George Soros in jail?
0: He's got too much money,
3: yeah.
0: And he's not in the U.S.
3: Yeah. Well, no, he lives in New York. He has a house in upstate New York.
2: Mike, what I think is going to happen is they're trying to get this Carmelo Anthony race murder verdict to kick off nationwide. They're looking for a George Floyd type of thing,
3: yeah.
2: And they were going to use the Carmelo Anthony, and then that's when the Red Rabbits would be deployed. They're hoping for teen takeovers that go racial, and
3: well,
2: it's a very scary scene.
3: He's going to jail. He's going in as a tight end and coming out as a wide receiver. Did you know that? You know what I'm saying?
2: Good one, man.
3: Yeah, right. All right, go ahead, caller.
0: What the guy, okay, when this happened, technically the aggressor was 18 years old and his victim was a 17-year-old minor. So when he committed the crime, he was an adult.
3: Oh, that was a quick trial, open and shut. It was a diverse, if you want to use that word, jury. They had Asians and Native Americans, and they came back with a guilty verdict, I think in an hour. And they had videotape, they had eyewitnesses, and it doesn't matter.
2: And still a huge outcry nationwide from segments of the Black community. And of course, there is a segment that is disgusted by it, but they're calling one famous Black podcaster call for millions of Blacks to leave the country and go to Africa because of this.
3: I think a lot of this on social media is bots and is AI.
2: It's artificial, but they are trying to make this catch fire and use it to kick off the summer of violence.
3: I don't think it's going to work.
2: Against the police.
0: But you have to look at the reviews. The witnesses, the victims, track team members were Black.
3: They were, and they testified. Yeah.
0: They were Black.
3: And even some of the defense witnesses verified what the prosecution was saying, and they told the guy to leave about 12 times, to go to your own tent. He was even suspended from school at the time. So
2: Jasmine Crockett says that Carmelo did the right thing.
3: Well, Crockett is a nitwit.
2: She's not the only one saying that.
3: Well, they're saying that to what you said, to get division and to stir things up. That's what they're doing.
2: I bet Tallarico down there and Tim Walz both will be saying, you better keep an eye on white guys because of this.
0: Who was the clown professor that came out with an article telling the victim's father it's his fault because he didn't raise his son right.
3: Yeah, see, all this stuff.
0: Article?
3: Yeah, and it's garbage.
2: It's damaging propaganda to the country. But it is propaganda.
0: But black people have a zone. Black people have a special zone. You know, no, they don't. No, they don't. You know, the guy, I saw one article about the murderer, and he said he converted to Islam. Supposedly, he had a statement saying, I wanted to stab somebody. I wish I'd gone to the U.K., because if you're Islamic in the U.K., you can kill whoever you want, and you're not going to get prosecuted.
3: This is a minority of,
0: I'm telling you,
3: it's a minority of black people. Most black people are sensible, and if they, you know, if you talk to them and they had seen, they would know. They don't want all this. They don't want.
0: No, of course not.
3: Yeah, they don't hate all white people. It's just not the way it is. Hey, thanks for the call. Thank you very much.
2: Good phone call there.
3: Yeah.
2: Who's that guy? What's his name?
3: I forget. But yeah, he's a regular caller.
2: What's going on the chat line? Is there anyone there on a Friday? Johnny may be there. He was playing around the other day.
3: Just
2: Bill in Buffalo?
3: CW is back. Welcome back, CW.
2: Shout out to CW. He's still the controller there, isn't he?
3: No.
2: The hall monitor?
3: No. Now, we don't need one. Buffalo Bill from Buffalo is...
2: Start tearing it up on the chat line.
3: And CW was not...
2: KTOX 1013 is at the channel.
3: Yeah.
2: Afternoon Drive-By.
3: Yeah.
2: Find it. Everyone should go there and become a member and start commenting on the chat line, because there's a lot of funny that goes on there. At one time, it was the show within the show, the secret show, and there was a lot of funny stuff going on. But, you know, it has waves. Now it's like no one goes there. But,
3: David Olson just chimed in. He said, shut up, Mickey Flynn.
2: Right, yeah. Exactly.
3: Yeah.
2: That's the type of comedy genius you see there.
3: CW, the last caller.
2: Asked Olson if he liked Don't Fear the Reaper by Pat DiNizio.
3: Well, he's listening right now. So the last caller was Mojave Jim. And, CW, not impressed. And that's fine. I mean,
2: CW, I don't agree, for God's sakes.
3: I don't agree with a lot of what Mojave Jim says. Some of it I do.
2: He's articulate and he doesn't use a lot of words and he gets his point out. So we need hundreds of callers like that.
3: But we need people.
2: So who cares whether you agree with it or not?
3: I think
2: it's a better show. Hey, I think people love it when we argue and when I bust balls on you, Mike.
3: Yeah, let's do it.
2: Let's talk about your haircut.
3: What's wrong with it? You don't like it?
2: Your hairdresser makes a lot of money off you, huh? We used to, that's another thing on the chat line. We would like critique your hairstyle.
3: Oh, well, I just got a haircut.
2: Call in, CW.
3: I got weird hair. I got a lot of it, but I got.
2: That's a very expensive Carolina shirt you're wearing. That was like, what, from the gift shop or something?
3: I go all the way.
2: If you're going to wear gear, get the good stuff.
3: It's from the North Carolina, it's from their page. So let's see your haircut, Mickey Flynn.
2: No way. That's why I got a hat on.
3: Do you know who Howie Carr is?
2: Yeah, he's a legend in Boston. Howie Carr from the Boston Herald.
3: Yeah, yeah.
2: He went after Whitey Bulger in the 80s.
3: Yeah.
2: And he almost got murdered a few times. He was afraid for his life, but he's a true journalist.
3: He's
2: old school.
3: He's fun to listen to.
2: He does. He sounds like where he's from.
3: Yeah, and he has a couple of guys on his show are good, too. I can't
2: see all of those guys. They're actually all conservatives. You think everyone from Boston is lib. Most of the people, the normal people, are like Howie Carr. That's why he was the most popular guy since the mid-80s there. Everyone loved him. He was like the Alex Jones of Boston back then, of like the guy raising hell about the government. He's never been afraid, and he took on the mafia there, too, with Whitey Bulger.
3: And he wasn't a fan of Charlie Baker either.
2: Or Billy Bulger.
3: Billy Bulger.
2: Whitey's brother who ran the whole state.
3: That was weird how Bulger got killed. Somebody murdered him.
2: Horrible way to go out. A lot of people were very happy about that back home. They were waiting for that for decades. That he finally got. He caused a lot of hurt and he was a rat. He was he had the FBI tipping him off. He never got busted.
3: But they
2: used him to take out the Italian mafia in Providence.
3: Oh,
2: and he was a small timer, but he had FBI protection, and they used Whitey to help take out some of the older Italian, just so they could seize their money.
3: They carved him up.
2: It's part of history.
3: He was in a wheelchair, and the guy just took his intestines out. So
2: yeah, gross.
3: Let's see. You're on the air.
1: Hey, this is Jeremy in Bullhead.
3: Hey, Jeremy, what's going on?
1: Hey, we all knew that those bio labs were there.
3: Oh, yeah, that was the opening clip. Yeah, we've known that. They busted the one, I think, in, was it Fresno? Fresno, where they had COVID viruses. They had everything. And I don't know if anything happened with that. And I'm pretty sure they're all over the place in the United States.
1: Hey, who was that announcing that? Was that Tulsi?
3: Tulsi Gabbard, that's right. I like her.
1: Too bad she's leaving.
3: See, that's my point. He's throwing out all the decent people, and Trump is responsible for removing Thomas Massie, who was the only decent congressman we had, who was also not taking money from AIPAC. So I got problems with this administration, man, as you probably know.
1: Me too.
3: Tulsi is...
1: Hey, so the war's over. Iran's war is over.
3: All right, okay. All right. Who told
2: Breaking
3: you that?
2: Breaking news. What happened?
1: Trump said our war's over.
3: Yeah, it ain't over. It ain't over till the fat lady sings, and she's been very quiet up until now.
2: You know, when any kind of agreement does get signed, the media is going to make it sound like it never happened.
3: No, and they won't
2: be covering it. They'll try and minimize it.
3: I thought
2: you were serious.
3: No,
1: make it so Iran got the victory.
3: Iran officials said we don't know anything about any agreement, and we're not signing anything unless it's legitimate negotiations, which it's not. So,
2: Trump said it was going to happen yesterday, and the best thing he said was he says oil prices are going to drop like a stone.
3: And
2: I want to know what that really means.
3: That means him and his family and his friends are gaming the stock market and the commodities market. That's what that means. And this is the 40th time.
1: They're shorting them.
3: 40th time. This is supposedly.
2: Get it down to 215, 209 by Labor Day.
3: Yeah, well, that ain't going to happen. hey, thanks for the call. 40 times, Mickey Flynn. Don't you ever
2: 199 gas.
3: 40
2: it's
3: times.
2: It's going to happen.
3: 40. 40.
2: I want to believe.
3: You're on the air.
4: Hey, I'm just curious. What is this CW Mojave Gym thing all about? You guys mentioned that at the end of the
3: I was just reading the chat line.
2: Go on the chat
4: what
2: line
4: is that
2: and
4: all about?
2: Start talking.
3: Go on the chat line. Go on Rumble. You got a computer?
4: Yeah. So you have to go on Rumble?
2: KTOX 1013.
3: Rumble is the best.
2: Go to the search engine. It's like YouTube, but it's... they don't have restrictions, so you can be conservative. Type in KTOX 1013 afternoon drive-by in the search, and it'll pull it up. And once you pull it up, if you follow it, then you won't have to look for it ever again.
3: It'll notify you. Yeah.
2: Yeah, and you'll be able to find it easy.
4: What is that thing with this guy, Mojave Jim and CW? I'm not.
3: You are Mojave Jim.
2: I thought,
3: You're Mojave Jim.
2: That's what they call you.
3: That's your handle on the chat line.
4: I've never given a handle or name or anything. I don't understand.
3: I mean, we like to give names to people, and you're Mojave Jim.
2: How should we refer to you? Why don't you give yourself a name right now?
4: Well, I will name it after a really nice black lady I used to work with, and I'm going to go by WBFI. White boy from Inglewood.
3: Inglewood. Hey, Nick Aelius is from Inglewood.
4: I've never, like I said, I don't, I don't know how you associate me with this Mojave Gym guy. That's crazy, dude. I don't know. What the? I don't know. I have
3: well,
4: no
3: you
4: idea.
3: Know, you're Mojave Gym. We've got Ed from Needles. We've got.
4: I have no idea.
3: Joe Chong. We've got.
2: Yeah, Joe Chong did not pick that name out. That was assigned to him
3: by CW.
2: I keep wanting to ask him, but you always hang up before I can get one question. I was going to say, Joe Chong, what do you want to be called? You know, because Bubba Guido didn't like being called Bubba Guido.
3: What happened to that dude? he turned on me when I turned on Trump. I think that's what it was.
2: He was assigned that name. We called him Bubba Guido.
3: Yeah. And he got real angry.
4: That is so crazy.
3: Yeah. Well.
4: Interesting. Yeah. So how did I get that title? Given to me and tagged by some nice black lady I used to work with. She had her, we worked in Santa Clarita. She had her auntie in Inglewood, and I told her about my time at Crozier Junior High School, two blocks away from Inglewood High, back in the early 70s, where the Crips and the Bloods were, you know, pretty predominant.
3: Yeah.
4: And how I'd go through Citadel Park and basically be chased by six or seven black dudes. That's how I got to be a Forrest Gump sprinter, dude.
3: So you were, yeah, you run, you can run fast.
4: I got all kinds of track medals. Fear and adrenaline are an amazing thing. And I told her a story when I was at Crozier Junior, because I went to Christian school for 2 years while I was there. Then my parents got divorced and I got flushed into the Inglewood School District, okay? And so here I am, a white minority. There was a couple of Latinos. I was a white guy, but everybody else was black. And it was very vicious. I mean, you'd be in the snack line at like seventh grade, dude, and this black chick would grab this guy by the bro, and she'd be uppercutting, blood spurting everywhere, dude, right in the snack.
3: I don't understand that, man. I grew up, the school I went to in the South was 50-50, black and white, and we got along real well.
2: Right.
3: No problem.
4: Yeah.
3: But, I mean, that's not the inner city, so.
4: Go back further, like when I was in grade school, and we went to the L.A. County Museum, and we were a bunch of white kids in one line, you know, we're like in third, fourth grade, and we're going one way, and there's this whole line of black kids from the inner city schools going the other way, and we're going to different events. And while we're walking past each other, these little guys are poking at us and punching at us. Well, because mom and dad teach you to hate and kill whitey at that age, man.
3: Well,
4: Hey,
3: thanks for the call. They didn't do that where I'm from, and I guess that's a different place.
2: Yeah, it's terrible. It seems like they're trying to set fire to the country, and that's apparently from the far left the game plan for this summer. They're trying to leverage the Carmelo Anthony verdict.
3: It's not going to work
2: into something more serious.
3: And
2: you know that just around you see a lot of these YouTube videos of people being stopped and getting crazy. They're waiting for some bad video of just where it looks like the cop is being a little rough on a minority, and they're going to try and use that.
3: Well,
2: to kick off.
3: They're not going to use the. This is the weekend, right? And if nothing happens, then you know nothing's going to happen related to Carmelo Anthony. It's just not going to happen. I just don't think there's nothing there.
2: Well, I mean, I bet you're going to read at some point this weekend of a teen takeover somewhere in the country, and that's code for hundreds of black kids taking over public streets and creating an incredible dangerous condition.
3: Well, they're doing that.
2: And is that coordinated?
3: Probably loosely. They got a problem in California now, Orange County, where I used to live, with juveniles, not necessarily any race, but riding their e-bikes.
2: Yeah,
3: and running over people and stuff like that.
2: Yeah, going popping a wheelie right in someone's face. There was a video of one white guy who wasn't having it, and he shoved him, and the kid went flying.
3: But when I saw Mickey Flynn, there were white kids riding these bikes too.
2: Yeah,
3: and I don't think this is.
2: Well, those are the red rabbits. Thing. They're in training. They're probably handlers for these gangs too. But what happens once these gangs of kids, and they're still taking over shopping malls, both indoor or convenience stores, big stores. I bet you'll read about it at least once this weekend, somewhere around the country, where a huge event like this happened.
3: It was a Walmart in Lake Forest. They were spotted riding their e-bikes inside the store.
2: Where is Lake Forest?
3: It's in Orange County.
2: Oh, okay.
3: Yeah, it's, I don't know, about 30 miles from Anaheim. And they were riding the bikes in e-bikes. This thing, you got one of those, right?
2: Yeah.
3: I mean, they should be on Harleys. I mean, why are they on e-bikes?
2: Lighter, easier to get around, easier to transport.
3: I guess.
2: More portable.
3: Because they're riding inside the store. I mean.
2: Cheaper.
3: These are all kinds of kids, too. They're just kid gangs, not necessarily racial gangs, you know, just kids.
2: Well, they are overwhelmingly racial. But yeah, there are other kids can come in, but you wonder who they are. The fringe.
3: Well, there's fringe on both sides, too.
2: Yeah.
3: I hope you know that.
2: Yeah.
3: And I don't like any of them. We need to take a break. This hour is just going fast. So we'll take a break, and there's a lot more to talk about. And it's Freaky Friday on the afternoon drive-by.
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7: You need to start being mean. Start putting people in their place when they disrespect you. Say no to things. Don't answer messages. Be super, super, super strict with who you allow in your life. Have morals, have values. You don't need to put up with anything for the sake of keeping the peace. Screw the peace. The peace went out the window when that person decided to do what they did to you. Be meaner. Be more selfish with your life. Be really, really selfish and mean about your goals, what you want to get from life, the people you want to be around, the place you want to be, the events you want to go to. Don't just hang out with anybody. Don't just go anywhere. Don't just say yes to anything. This is your life, okay? You need to be mean. Be mean. The time of letting people play in your face is done, okay? I'm telling you, I'm calling it now. It's over. It's done. We're done. From this point forward, you're going to make a huge pivotal change in your life, because if you don't change it, you're choosing it. Okay. What you don't change, you are choosing. You guys are being way too nice to people. And I'm honestly making this video to talk to my younger self, the person that was so focused on being so nice and so kind and a people pleaser and caring about people liking me and caring about being perceived as this really good person, not for the moral value of it, not for the moral value of it. I was choosing other people over myself, and I did not like my life at all. I wasn't choosing myself on a daily basis. I wasn't choosing what I wanted to do. I was choosing other people over myself. I was choosing other people's respect over myself. And then I got to a point where it's like, why do I even care? Why do I care about these people? I'm unhappy. I don't like my life. I don't like myself. Why do I care about having that person's approval or that person's validation? Or why do I care if that person likes me if I don't even like me? Because I don't make decisions that make me happy. You guys need to start doing this. You need to start being mean. And let's face the truth. You're not kind because you actually care about being kind. Okay, most people don't actually care about being kind. They care about being perceived as kind so that they can get approval from other people. It's just fear of being disliked. When you are a truly confident, happy person and you are selfish and you choose you, you have the space.

0: Yeah, I think that's what she was talking about. Don't turn the other cheek.
1: Start being mean.
0: Mean. Are you mean, Mickey Flynn?
1: It's always good to hear what hot chicks are thinking how they think.
0: She's not bad looking.
1: Oh, man. She looks exactly like she sounds.
0: What was her name again? Because I already X'd out of it.
1: Gracie Dracovich.
0: Gracie Dracovich. I don't know where she's from.
1: She's on YouTube. I could, you know, you see that face, you got to click on it when it says, you know, the title is Start Being Mean.
0: And she's got a point.
1: That was hilarious.
0: She's got a point.
1: Thank you for playing that and a great song segue. You know,
0: people will walk on you if you let them, right?
1: Yeah. Great radio, Mike. You did that well.
0: Oh, well, thank you very much. You're on the air.
1: Room service.
0: I know who this is.
1: What's up, homie?
0: He's got something in his mouth.
2: Talking to me.
1: Yeah.
0: Yeah, we're talking to you.
1: Let's go.
2: Yeah.
1: What's on your mind?
2: To me like Robert De Niro. I listened to that girl a second ago, and all I could picture was Greta Thunberg or some woman who's made every German psychologist wealthy for the last 20 years. Come on, guys.
1: She looked like a supermodel. No, no, she didn't look anything
0: look
1: like Greta.
0: Greta.
2: It sounded like Greta. She sounded angry, man. I don't like that.
0: Oh,
2: I like Pete.
0: Well, yeah, of course.
1: Cold-hearted psychopath. There you go. All about the money. That was hilarious. Glad you liked it.
0: Who? What's your name? First name.
2: My name's John.
1: What's happening, John? Where are you calling from?
2: 95, heading towards Wheatles, as your friend Mike calls it.
1: Cool.
0: Yeah.
1: Well, drive safe on a Friday.
0: Watch out for the red rabbits.
2: Yeah, watch out for the red rabbit and the gray police cars. I met one the other day, first time. I've been here a year now, Mike. I wanted to talk about the last segment and how pervasive and underhanded or clandestine this destruction of society is. And I would like to come in one time, Mike, and just sit there with you and a laptop and show you some of the homework that I've done, like looking up the words ascendant civilization.
0: Right.
2: And be ascendant, to be striving to be more generous or more enlightened or have a higher cultural knowledge of music and art and literature, to be ascendant and to strive for the betterment of mankind. I plugged that into two different AI sources, and I was told that ascendant civilization is a racist concept.
0: What is
2: I'm leading up to is how pervasive this whole thing about, and here we are living under Donald Trump again. Don't believe for a second that critical race theory is not still being distributed and believed, because the AI actually cited critical race theory as if it was a science and told me that in the modern world, ascendancy or striving to be a more compassionate, enlightened human being is racist.
1: Right. Even trying to be a more healthy person is considered a form of ascendancy with those psychopaths. It is not racist, but I know they are trying to say that it is, but it's not.
2: What they're trying to do is create a playing field where inner city Baltimore and Chicago culture is treated as equal to ascendant cultures or cultures that want to strive to be, like I said, more generous, more compassionate, more intelligent, more enlightened. I'll bet you if I came in there, Mike, and we set up the laptop and we did some homework, they would tell us that higher education is racist.
0: Oh, absolutely.
1: I mean, mathematics is racist.
2: It is.
0: Oh, you know what else is this? Being on time is racist. Being on time.
2: Oh, good. Well, then I'm not a racist.
0: Hey, what is your background?
2: Liberal arts college, Jesuits, and philosophy, theology, but then I went on to basically a Wall Street-type career.
0: Oh, I got your number. Hey, you're from the Maryland area originally, right?
2: Yeah. Speaking of that, tobacco boy, I was on the air. I listened to you on the air the other day when your good friend Ed called.
0: Yeah.
2: Who doesn't know the first thing about tobacco farming.
0: No.
2: Because my buddies in Southern Maryland could put themselves through school doing just 2 to 3 acres of tobacco.
0: Well, we had 40 acres.
2: Yeah, but how much could you do yourself? It's a very labor-intensive crop at times.
0: I know how, from start to finish, how to put in a tobacco crop. And it is very labor-intensive. You get up at 5 o'clock. You work till dark. And there's a lot of variables involved in farming, like the weather and some other things. So it's not an exact science.
2: What state were you in?
0: North Carolina.
2: North Ocala. I know it pretty well.
0: North, that's Tobacco Road. That's what they call it.
2: Just keep me out of that place, that godforsaken town, Wilson, North Carolina. I just used to buy gas there and keep moving.
0: Well, one of my favorite restaurants is in Wilson, Parker's Barbecue. Which is the best barbecue.
2: I had a sense that you were a backy boy from there, and you had a tobacco barn, you had to hang it, you did all that work, right?
0: Hang it, you go out in the field, we called it priming, you pick the leaves, you bring it in, you string it up, you hang it, like you said, in the barn, you cure it, hope the barn doesn't catch on fire, and take it down, sheet it up, and take it to the market. That's how it works.
2: Amen. I remember. Hey, pleasure talking to you guys again. And if I wanted to find you, Mike, can I send you a private message on Facebook?
0: Yeah, you can. You can find me on Facebook, and I got your number, and I can call you later, and we can...
1: You know what? Also, caller, before you hang up, if you wanted to mail anything to Mike, the address, KTOX AM 1340, 100 Balboa Place in Needles, California. Mike knows the zip code.
0: Yep. 923.
2: I did look that up, but I didn't want to be a creep. I wanted to ask if I could.
0: No.
2: First.
0: No, do that. Hey, John. Hey, thanks, man. All thanks right. for the call. And right on cue here, Mickey Flynn. You're on the air.
3: Yeah, Ed from Needles.
0: What's up, Ed?
3: You know, what I said about tobacco farming is I don't think it requires a lot of acres to do that type of farming because of all the labor that's involved in a small amount of acreage. You can't handle that many acres.
0: Well, I'm from North Carolina. We had 40 acres. I know guys that had over 100 acres, and I don't know how they did it because it's hard work.
3: Yeah, that's what I was saying. The farm we had was 170 acres. It was dairy, beef, alfalfa farming, corn, grain farming. That's the type of farming you do in upstate New York.
0: Well, we had corn, we had soybeans, we had wheat, and back in the day we had cotton. So, yeah, I know all about that. So did you farm? Did you work on the farm?
3: I ran the farm. I owned the farmer's... Half was two farms, actually. One of them my mother gave to me. It was just a piece of land. We didn't own the house on it. And it was a big hill, but I farmed it. It was all 80%, 80 acres of it was tillable. I had 100 acres. Mainly, when I was doing it, I did alfalfa farming.
0: Alfalfa. Hey, thanks, Ed. I don't mean to cut you off, but we're at the top of the hour, and there ain't nothing I can do about it. We'll be right back.

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2: News this hour from Town Hall. I'm Keith Peters in Washington. In Ohio, voter registration groups' offices have been searched.
3: Workers say the offices of Ohio Organizing Collaborative have been searched by the FBI, saying federal agents showed up at the Cleveland office and spent hours questioning staff, seizing documents and computer files. Federal agents also went to the homes of people who worked with the organization, which supports voter registration efforts, seeking interviews and information about alleged voter fraud. Board member Prentice Haney accused the agents of intimidation tactics and harassment and expressed concern that the investigation was designed to sow doubt about the upcoming midterm elections. I'm Lisa Dwyer.
2: Iran's stranglehold on the Strait of Hormuz may be easing, and its own oil problems now seem to be on the rise. Bob Agnew reports.
4: The waterway has been effectively shut down by Iran's attacks on shipping since the start of the war, but now the situation appears to be shifting. Analysts say more oil from Gulf Arab states appears to be getting past the Iranian mines, missiles, boats, and drones. Observers warn that does not mean the global energy market will be satiated with oil anytime soon, but it does change the calculus of the crisis and could put more pressure on Tehran to reach a deal. Bob Agner reporting.
2: Shares of SpaceX soared 19% in their Wall Street debut, making the rocket maker's founder and CEO Elon Musk the first ever trillionaire. The shares opened at $150 and finished Friday slightly below $161. That price gave the company a market value of around $2.1 trillion. On Wall Street, the Dow by 359 points, the NASDAQ rose 79, the S&P advanced 37. More on these stories at townhall.com.
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10: 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Scattered clouds and 110 degrees on Route 66 in Needles, and good afternoon to listeners in Oatman. Currently broken clouds and 101 degrees for you. Getting down to 76 overnight tonight, Saturday's high will be in the upper 100s, sky is clear. Temperatures in the lower 110s on Sunday. That's your K-Talks Tri-State Weather. 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

0: Hey, who do you think's more of a jealous guy, Ed from Needles or Olsen?
1: Might be a toss-up. Although CW might give him a run for the money. Call in CW.
0: CW.
1: And Johnny, if Johnny's on the chat.
0: He's not on today. CW, he's cool. He doesn't like to call in much. He likes to listen.
1: Okay.
0: And it's good to see he's listening sometimes again. He was my
1: shout out to CW.
0: Was my moderator,
1: right,
0: back in the day, and he did a good job. He really did. All right, this is the afternoon drive by. It's Freaky Friday on KTOX 1340 AM 92.9 FM in Needles, California, where it is now 111 degrees. I saw a lot of people on the river when I was crossing the bridge.
1: Man, I was behind boats the whole way down. People carrying their boats. They're here for the weekend.
0: So anybody listening?
1: Davis Camp is the best place to stay, I think, in all of Mojave County. It's right across from Laughlin. Davis Camp is right there, North Beach, South Beach. They have like a middle section for long-term RV, and it's quite the party there. I ride my bike there all the time. It's such a beautiful 360-degree view, and you're cooler because you're below the cliff and the sun sets, and you're in the shade.
0: Yeah.
1: So
0: half of the houses on my street are vacation houses where people bought a second house to come out and party and with their boats, okay? And that's the main driving industry, I guess, in the Bullhead area and, you know, the river people, which they spend money here. And
1: you can't eat any fish you catch from this river, can you?
0: Yeah.
1: Oh, okay.
0: Yeah. Yeah, you're not a fisherman, though.
1: Well, I love seafood, but I would like it from the sea or at least from a very big lake like the Great Lakes.
0: Yeah. I think, as a matter of fact, CW, I think, is a fisherman. So, yeah.
1: Bubba Guido was a fisherman.
0: We don't want to talk about him.
1: Maybe he's listening.
0: Oh, I seriously doubt it. I seriously doubt it. If you want to call 855-586-9134. And some more events that are happening. Let's see, 5-day national celebration culminating in a Saturday 4th of July featuring fireworks, concerts, and America's block party in communities nationwide. So you're going to have a block party up in Golden Valley.
1: My neighbors like to explode things and send
0: what's wrong with that?
1: Flaming objects into the sky at all hours at night.
0: Well, that gets a little annoying at some point.
1: I like to, it's not just them, but there's a lot of gunfire up there at night, too. You wonder what's going on, but I like to go out on my bike in the dark, and it's absolutely beautiful.
0: You better watch out. You might get hit by some crossfire.
1: Right. Or gotta see the fireworks, though.
0: The biggest celebration yet in D.C., including a morning ceremony, the National Independence Day Parade, and a reading of the Declaration of Independence, which they don't follow, by the way. That's a joke. That's an inside joke that they're doing up there in D.C. What do they call it? The Rich People North of Richmond. You ever heard that song?
1: Yeah. Yeah. I like that song, Oliver Anthony.
0: Yeah, yeah, that's District of Criminals.
1: And the first thing that Hakeem Jeffries and every Democrat nationwide and from the midterms, if they win the House, they want to immediately make the District of Criminals and Puerto Rico.
0: 51st and 52nd state.
1: Both ethno states, really. They really don't represent. There's nothing really. They will have as much power as California.
0: What you don't understand, though, Mickey Flynn.
1: Or Michigan or North Carolina. That it would be so wrong to include those places as states.
0: The other side ain't any better.
1: That's four. No, you don't understand. That's
0: I know
1: four,
0: what you're saying.
1: Four senators.
0: But that ain't going to happen. That ain't going to happen. They're not going to. It's not going to make. They're not going to become states.
1: Mike, it is going to happen.
0: This is they're just being divisive. They're all on the same team, Mickey Flynn.
1: That's something to be afraid of.
0: They're all on the same team. That's what you got to start getting through your head.
1: No way.
0: That the Republicans in Washington, D.C. don't have your best interest at heart any more than the Democrats do. That's just the way it is, man. And I'm talking about D.C.
1: Trump is the only one who can save America. And
0: Trump ain't going to save anything.
1: He still has a great chance.
0: He's not saving anything.
1: Let me tell you what he did save just yesterday. The DHS, they said that Trump has located 146,000 unaccompanied children. There are still 300,000 more. But you think of the...
0: Where are they?
1: The crime against humanity that Biden did in that 4 years to bring in almost 500,000 little kids that are going to be just needing social services their whole life because of being so damaged. That's if they don't get murdered or killed by the sex trafficking. That'll mess them up for life.
0: This is just talk at this point.
1: I don't mean to be mean, but it's a literal army of bastards that he's bringing into America. But you say they're both the same. No.
0: Yes, they
1: are. Trump has made it a priority to have saved 146,000 of these kids and put them on the right track or just get them out of the country.
0: I hear you talking, but I need to see, show me the money. I mean, I hear him talking a lot about
1: this war. I heard
0: there's going to
1: be more ICE raids in New York City and in L.A. MacArthur Park, they're going to sweep it again. And
0: okay, well, I mean, that's great.
1: That's what I'm looking for this summer.
0: If it all happens.
1: I want to see more ICE targeting cities. I want to see him come to Phoenix. Absolutely, I want to see him come to Phoenix and clean up this state and make it safer for all of us who drive throughout the state on any highway. If they clean out Phoenix and Tucson, it'd be a great thing for Arizona.
0: Well, the federal government, what they're supposed to do is to take care of their own people, and this administration and the one before and the one before that and the one before that, and the one, they're not doing it, Mickey Flynn. They're not. We're waging ridiculous wars where we shouldn't be involved in, and we're doing it at the behest of a foreign government, which is Israel. Those are the facts. And I want to see, I expected a lot more from this administration, and I got the opposite. And I'm just, I've had it. And I don't see any.
1: Well, let your heart not be troubled, Michael. I'm telling you, I think Trump wins in the end.
0: Trump wins what?
1: And this is going to be great for America.
0: What?
1: He has to save the country.
0: He has not. He's not trying to save the country.
1: He is.
0: He is not. He's going. Doing things for another country.
1: The cumulative weight of all of the separate actions
0: these generic things that you're hoping he does.
1: Big picture,
0: but he's not doing it.
1: 30,000 feet.
0: I know what that is, but when
1: Trump is doing a lot of good for you to say.
0: What is he doing?
1: All of these great things.
0: He ain't doing shit. That's what he's, he's doing.
1: Somebody bail me out here. Call in 855.
0: Look at all this, the gas, the food, the inflation, the shortage of fertilizer because of this war.
1: Right.
0: It's already damaged, irreversible damage. And all he's got to do.
1: You don't know that it's irreversible. It is bad this summer. I had hoped it would be wrapped up by now, but. It does look bad, but we'll see where we are by Labor Day.
0: Yeah.
1: Whole landscape of the country could be changed by then.
0: But there could be
1: riots.
0: Anything could happen. But, right. I just don't.
1: Gas prices getting down to about $2.30.
0: Yeah, you don't have any, you're just hoping, wishing. Wishing in one hand and,
1: Hopium.
0: Hopium. That's what you got, Mickey Flint. You're on the air.
2: Yeah, I need some hopium.
0: Yeah, where do you get that? Can
1: hook us up.
2: I'm in Portland right now, looking at the beautiful skyline right now, and I really connected on that word hopium.
1: Do they still have happy hour at the strip clubs in Portland? And which
2: one? Hell yeah, they do.
1: There you go. Cheap beers.
0: They got some strip clubs, man. They got a whole line of them in Portland.
2: Yeah, it's the

0: Okay, so this is when he does one of his things where he's sitting around and he has a bunch of people around him.
1: Sycophants.
0: Talking about things.
1: Yeah.
0: And he said, I can get along with the, I'm not even going to try to imitate Trump because I can't do it. He says, I'm going to get along with the Ayatollah. He's a lot better in a lot of ways. He's a lot better than the last person. So we got regime change. And I don't really need to, I don't think we're going to, that radioactive dust is like thousands of feet below ground. We already destroyed it. So.
1: Oh, he's back to that again, huh?
0: Yeah. No, he's backing away from it. He's like, no, we're not going to do that.
1: Well, that's because he knows he can't. That's because he knows.
0: I'm glad he's finally.
1: They haven't, we didn't win this war, and we're not winning this war. And he underestimated the country of Iran, and he's
0: absolutely,
1: and he's got the little Netanyahu talking in the other ear, and he's stuck, and he doesn't know how to get out.
0: Well, I think he really took some big steps last night in order to get out of that, just the way he was talking. But I mean, we've seen this 38 times before.
1: 40.
0: And we could be bombing by Monday.
2: Yeah, but Chuck.
0: Yes. Yes, sir.
2: You got to tell us what's going on in Portland tonight, and you haven't told us the reason you're up there. How far away is Longview, first of all? How long of a drive? And what do you got going on? You got some field operations going on in Portland tonight? Are you going to the ICE facility or what?
0: I'm not going to disclose what I'm actually doing, but...
2: have you been trained by the Red Rabbits, though?
0: Yeah, I'm in, I-405 Junction, trying to make my way to I-5 Salem. I got to go to a place called Halsey, Oregon.
1: Oh, okay.
0: And then a place called Eugene.
1: Oh, Eugene. Also, that, I know a few things about Eugene, yeah. Yeah.
0: Yeah.
1: So
0: that's my final destination in the great state of Oregon. Then I DD Mao back to Washington State until the next time.
2: What is the temperature right now where you're at?
0: It's like 80.
2: Beautiful.
1: Oh, it's 111 here.
0: Oh my God! You guys live in a place where people should not be living, and except for lizards and snakes and scorpions and maybe a donkey.
1: Well, we got those too.
2: It contributes to the personality of the people.
1: Yeah, it gets you hard. It makes you mean.
0: How do you federally protect something that's not even a native donkey?
1: I don't know, but we got there's a little town called Oakman, and there's donkeys walking on the street. Donkeys everywhere.
0: Yeah. CW was telling me about that. And Lord Steve was also telling us about that. He was petting a donkey, and he almost became a Democrat after that.
1: Yeah, you're not supposed to feed the donkeys.
0: I heard you're not even supposed to photograph them.
1: In that, too. And I think one guy got drunk one time, and he tried to ride one of them, and that didn't go well. That didn't go well. But, have fun up in Oregon.
0: Hey, Mike, I got a question for you.
1: All right, go ahead.
0: Who fixed the phones?
1: Who fixed the phones?
0: Yeah.
1: Well, we have problems with our internet service sometimes, and it's real choppy, and it's very annoying. But
0: I'm starting to think you got somebody that's after you.
1: You might be onto something. I think it's more than one person.
2: The people that got Charlie Kirk are after Mike Hagwood now, Chuck.
1: Thanks,
2: save
1: Chuck.
2: Save us, Chuck.
0: All right.
1: Thanks, Chuck. We don't want to really go there, do we, Mickey Flynn?
2: No. Did I send you the DVD of Oliver Stone's Talk Radio from 1988?
1: With
2: Eric Bogosian, Adam Baldwin. Who's the other guy? John C. McGinley?
1: Send it to me. You're on the air.
3: Yes, Ed from Needles.
1: What's up, Ed?
3: Listen, your show is 100 times better with your guest host you've got on right now so people can hear both sides of the issue instead of your left-wing issue, your left-wing side.
1: Okay, so I'm not...

0: left wing, Ed. I'm in the middle.
1: Well, Mike, everything you say is in complete agreement probably with your daughter.
0: No, I just critically think, why do you have to be totally on one side or the other? That's just not...
2: We're not, Mike. Ed is not on one side.
0: Neither am I.
2: He can see it from both sides.
0: No, he can't.
2: 30,000 feet.
1: I'll tell you what Trump's biggest mistake was, and he probably could be impeached for it, is they were bombing, Israel and Trump were bombing Iran, and then they were doing good. They killed off two tiers of leaders. They were doing good, conquering the country. And then the Saudi prince, because he has billions of dollars invested in Trump's personal businesses, calls Trump up and says, stop bombing Iran because they're starting to bomb us. So then Trump stops bombing them and trying to do his stupid art of the deal crap that he did in real estate, trying to get a deal for the last 2 months instead of continuing bombing and finishing off what he was doing so we'd be out of there by now.
2: That's a good point. A lot of people believe that.
0: Do you want to kill everybody in Iran?
1: I want to kill all the leaders and all the
0: Well, you can't do that just bombing. You got to put...
1: I'll tell you something. I'll tell you what we should be doing now. We should be sending in the Delta Force, bringing weapons, bringing AK-47s to the people there so they can fight their own battle.
0: All right, thank you, Ed. That's a good point. I don't know. We should get the F out of there.
2: Trump said the other day that the American public does not have the stomach for the reality of what needed to be done.
0: No, there was nothing that needed to be done.
2: General Keane said the same thing as Ed. He's an a-hole.
0: He's an a-hole.
2: If they had gone a little harder, we might not have had this 2 months.
0: You should listen to Colonel Douglas McGregor and people like that. There was no reason, no legitimate reason for us to be going into Iran, just like there was no reason to go into Iraq. And you can go on and on.
2: Well, Mike, the only thing I'll say about it is thank God Trump is running this war and not George W.
0: There shouldn't
2: Bush.
0: Be a war, bro.
2: Think of how George W. Bush would be running.
0: This is the same war.
2: Bill Clinton.
0: Barack Hussein Obama.
2: It's
0: the same war.
2: Or Joe Biden.
0: It's the same war.
2: No, it's not.
0: Yes, it is.
2: This is Trump's war,
0: and it's illegitimate. There's no reason for it. You just got this, you know, I love Trump thing going on, and you won't step back and look at anything. So, but that's your business, There was no war. The Strait of Hormuz was open. Everything. And you heard Tucker Carlson yesterday. He said Trump was forced into this by Netanyahu.
2: That is his assertion. That does not mean it's true.
0: Trump. He knows him.
2: He's
0: been around him.
2: Well, Tucker Carlson, if he cares so much, he should be running for office.
0: He says he was. He says he is. But he would be murdered before he got a chance. You're not going to get anybody in as president that's not hasn't been cleared by the deep state, by the ruling class, and by the state of Israel.
2: Tucker Carlson will be treated like George Wallace or Larry McDonald on that plane in Korea.
0: Or Charlie Kirk.
2: There you go.
0: That's what will happen. I'm sorry.
2: What about James Traficant? From Ohio. Remember him with the hairpiece?
0: Yeah.
2: He was great. He had a great wig.
0: But he spoke out on these issues
2: in our relationship with this one country decades before it was allowed.
0: It's been like that.
2: And he paid a great price. And he died funny falling off a tractor. Remember that?
0: Well,
2: and they crushed him to death.
0: Donald Trump is 100% being run by this country.
2: Trump is zigging and zagging, and I think he wins. I think he makes it to the finish line.
0: Okay. Well, that's a very, there's no proof behind any of that. You're on the air.
3: He was installed. The elections are fake. Look what they just did in L.A. Look at Mrs. Lindsey G, man. Mrs. Lindsey G can't even go speak in an event, and he's booed. I mean, Trump can't even go to the New York Knicks game, and he's booed. I mean, come on, man.
0: Yeah, hey, Mickey Flynn, is Lindsey Graham one of your boys?
2: No.
0: Well, he's one of Trump's boys.
2: Mamdani lied about getting tickets. He said he paid $1,000
0: I'm not talking
2: to the
0: about
2: Knicks
0: that.
2: Game. He's up well with the scumbags up in the and he's still got.
0: Yeah, well, he's part of the system too. All of them are.
3: Yep. He was groomed and installed too.
0: Yep.
3: It's all fake.
0: Yep. Yep. And that's what that's all you're going to get.
3: Yep. I got a beef with McGregor though. He's calling for Russia to go into Odessa and Kyiv. It's the only way to stop it. It's not the only way to stop it, you idiot. All Russia's got to do is stop their invasion, and Zelensky has to have elections. It's just that simple.
0: Yeah, Putin is part of the system, too. Don't kid yourself.
3: He absolutely is.
0: Yeah, and so is Zelensky.
3: They run Russia. They never let go of power.
0: So is Zelensky.
3: Putin got the nod. Oh, yeah. Oh, yeah. Putin got the nod from Rothschild. The same Rothschild that Kushner was on the yacht off of Albania. And, oh, the Albanians, they're stopping that in the tracks. They're saying no, no, no. And the Irish and the British and the Scots and all the Welsh are all going to stop it. We're going to stop it, too, because, yeah, the elections are fake.
0: They all are.
2: Joe Chung. Joe Chung, you got to watch Charlie Veach on YouTube. That's V-E-I-T-C-H. He does walkabouts in all the inner cities in England and all the towns, and he tells it like it is. I think you'll like him.
0: Charlie Veach.
3: Probably.
2: Charlie Veach.
0: Never heard of him.
2: He's the man.
0: But I'll check it out, too.
3: Also, Iran attacked Israel, and was that the reason that Trump had to attack Iran and the Epstein files because he has to do what he's blackmailed to do? Did they release a little bit of those Epstein files, and you know what I mean, that he had sex parties for underage girls? Is that the reason he then, oh, we're telling you what, is that the reason he had to attack Iran? I'm just wondering.
0: Well, and also, Tucker mentioned yesterday that attempted assassination had Israeli fingerprints all over it, too. That was like a warning. Yeah.
3: From what I'm reading, it was actually a Kabbalah ritual where they pierce the ear. You have to read about that. Read in about that. It's a piercing of the ear. It signifies his servitude to the Chabad Lubavitch death cult.
0: Well, that was an excellent shot, whoever took it.
2: That is crazy. What if Trump comes out over the weekend and the next time we see him on Monday, he has a black eye? Like, isn't that a ritual also, you know?
0: The black eye thing? Yeah.
2: What if Trump shows up with a black eye? What would that mean?
3: Yep. I think you're on to something. You know what's going on. We just disagree on, you know, one point. He's sharp.
0: Well, you know, this is the 40th time he says that we've got a deal. Iran's begging for a deal. We've got a deal. It'll be in 2 days. It'll be in 3 days. You know, and then he's, I'm going to wipe them off the map. No, I like them now. So he doesn't know what the hell's going on.
3: Whatever he says doesn't matter because he's not really running it.
0: He's not.
3: He's
0: just in the background. Hey, thanks for the call. Yeah, this is good, Mickey Flynn. We can get different points of view out there.
2: Bringing the country together here. Call in 855-586-9134. First time, if you're traveling through the area, or if you're a longtime listener, or anyone else, women especially, you don't hear many female voices.
0: Yeah, that's true. That's true.
2: What you have to say about all this.
0: Yeah, we'd love to hear from, there's a few that call, but you're right. We need more females on the show. I think this is Mojave Jim again. He doesn't like that name, but you're on the air.
4: Okay, you guys are on a timeout. You need a timeout right here. Okay,
0: all right.
4: Mike, this is in our backyard. Let's talk about Roadhouse 95 really quick.
0: Okay, I like that place. Yeah, yeah.
4: What happened to Roadhouse 95 is now called Social. I don't see a lot of stuff going on. We had the last motorcycle mayhem event. Roadhouse 95 would have had a banner saying, "Bikers Welcome." There was no Bikers Welcome sign over Social right next to Upside Down Liquor.
0: Well, they, under new ownership, the last time I went in there, they were remodeling, I don't know.
4: Well, they claim it's the original owners of the past 4 years, and they just wanted to change the environment.
0: Well, it's a biker bar.
4: Now, it used to be.
0: Yeah.
4: And I what did everybody do? Start going to the tavern? Are they going to the tavern now or what? Or other places?
0: I don't know. Maybe Hooch's.
2: Hooch's 95 down the street. Great breakfast.
4: Yeah, I know. Hooch's. Yeah. Yeah, Hooch's or... Yeah, yeah. Either Hooch's or the tavern or other places. Voodoo Lounge, you know, the French Connection, whatever. You know, I don't know in this town.
0: Red Dog.
4: But Red Dog. Yeah. Anyways, but the problem is, if you go to social, even I haven't been to Upside Down Liquor or Roadhouse 95 since before I got into it with the owner of the liquor store before the presidential election. They came from the wrong part of Oregon, let's say.
0: Oh, so, okay. So, that's a new owner. The original owner was a friend of mine.
4: He was a great KC, guy.
0: KC, yeah.
4: I knew KC.
0: From Iraq.
4: He was a great guy, man.
0: Yeah, he's Iraqi.
4: He was a fantastic person.
0: Yeah. Yeah, he was.
4: Yeah, no, I've been here long enough to know KC. And, I would say unless you want to support socialist communism, I wouldn't go to Social or Upside Down Liquor and ever support their business, dude.
2: I tell you what, if you're over in Bullhead, Eagles Market and Riviera Market are the two best family-owned beer stores within 100 miles, Riviera and Eagles Market.
0: Oh, I know the Riviera.
2: Over near Rotary Park.
0: That's
2: homie.
0: Right on the river, Riviera, so, yeah.
2: Real close.
4: Riviera? Okay.
2: Great prices. I don't drink beer anymore, but, man, I used to get deals there. So check it out, and they're very nice people who work there.
0: Yep. There's some good places in town.
4: Okay, well, go on with your political arguing.
0: All right, thank you very much. Thank you. Okay, you can call in and inject some local flavor, right?
2: I mean, yeah, that's no problem. I love local news.
0: Yeah, yeah, and I know that those two businesses really well.
2: You know, Mike, I've been wanting. Oh, I'm sorry.
0: No, go ahead. I'm done.
2: Well, I was going to ask you if you could contact the city of Bullhead City Parks and Recreation. I'd like an update, and if you could score an interview with the guy who runs Parks and Rec. They do like a world-class job on Rotary Park. They are so great. Every time I go to Rotary, and I don't go this time of the year very much because it's so hot, but every time I go to Rotary, they've made incredible improvements. That, since the time I moved here till now, that is a beautiful park. And my question is to this guy, the North Bullhead across from Community Park, they've been doing a lot of earth or dirt work, and I heard that the master plan is for across the street from Community Park near the fire station, all of that open land is going to be developed with some ball fields and possibly a sky bridge over 95 for pedestrians and additional parking, so it would increase capacity in Community Park, and
0: right,
2: people wouldn't have to park there. But there's also supposed to be bike trails ringing the whole thing, and it's many, many acres. It's a big thing. I was wondering if maybe you could contact someone at Bullhead City Parks.
0: Oh, I can try that. And those are good, smart things to do.
2: Because that will be a centerpiece for it'll make that North Bullhead area. It's going to make one of the most beautiful parks in all of Arizona. And it's a huge area when you think about it. They could just put a path in, and it would be a great bike ride over there. I hope they do it.
0: Yeah.
2: Maybe you can find out about that.
0: Rotary Park, I think that's where the chamber is, too.
2: Yeah.
0: The Chamber of Commerce.
2: What about Jennifer Spencer? She knows local news. Does she know anything?
0: Jennifer Esposito.
2: Jennifer Esposito.
0: Does she know anything about... she probably does.
2: The community park. It's supposed to be... It's like a master plan, and...
0: But she's actually up near Kingman, Golden Valley area, but she might, and she'll be on next Wednesday. And
2: anyone who knows about this local news, call in and
0: remind me to ask her. We'll take a break. We'll be right back.
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0: All right, that's Moby. M-O-B-Y. So, Sunday night, Mickey Blinn, I'm going over to my son's house, and I know you're going to be watching this. We're going to be watching the White House UFC fights. I know you're really into it.
1: What channel? Is it going to be on regular TV or pay-per-view?
0: I'm not sure, but probably networks, but all we've got are streaming services, but it's going to be on one for sure. Are you jazzed about it?
1: It'll be online eventually, you know, all kinds of videos, both crowd videos and pro shot ones. So in a few days, I'll check it out on YouTube. I hope everything goes right.
0: Well, they might have a problem with the weather.
1: The Red Rabbits will be trying to shut it down.
0: I think the security will be heavy.
1: Well, keep an eye out for the Red Rabbits.
0: Trump's.
1: The Red Rabbits have declared a nationwide uprising against every police force in the country and all federal agents anywhere. And I don't think anyone even talks about that. That is a serious threat.
0: You've got to.
1: When people make threats like that, you need to listen to them.
0: You've got to find out who's funding them, Mickey Flynn.
1: The Democrat Socialists of America.
0: But who's above them that's funding it?
1: Well, they are training in 20, 30 cities to amplify and up the tempo and for more extreme. They're recruiting to have more extreme tactics at ICE protests nationwide.
0: You know what this is called? This is called divide and conquer.
1: It's a national uprising against the police.
0: It's called divide and conquer is what
1: so
0: it is.
1: We need to keep an eye out for that.
0: They want people at each other's throats, and they're doing a pretty good job of it.
1: Right.
0: And it's keeping your eye off the ball for things you should be thinking about and how our stupid government should be taking care of the American people, which they are not. And I know you think they are, but I don't see it at all. But the problem with the fight is going to be the weather. It might rain, high humidity, and bugs.
1: Oh, horrible. High humidity really beats you up.
0: Well, that's part of the country is known. I mean, where I'm from, it was high humidity.
1: Yes.
0: And I don't know about Boston.
1: New England is very humid, a lot of bugs, and very nasty in the summer unless you're by the ocean.
0: Right, right.
1: Then it's beautiful. Then you're living the dream.
0: But it says, before fists fly for President Trump's UFC fight, swarms of winged insects are likely headed for the White House. I wonder if the Red Rabbits are sending the insects.
1: I don't know about that, Mike.
0: I'm just kidding. You can't control the insects. But Dana White, you like Dana White, right?
1: Yeah, great guy.
0: Recently told The Hollywood Reporter he sees three major threats to this event. Rain, lightning, and tons of bugs. And if you've ever been in an area like that with the mosquitoes, it's awful.
1: And the weather... Heavy weather rolling in. We have some of it during monsoon season, but when it rolls in, man, with the lightning and the tornadoes, wind gusts, it can get very dangerous for people.
0: So we're talking about girls and the females. You've seen fights, right? And they got ring girls, you know, the girls that come out with the, you know, the sign for the next round or whatever.
1: Yeah.
0: So they got ring girls for this UFC fight. And they're saying that the outfits for Trump's UFC fight breach the flag code. So they're going to have, you know, like flag outfits.
1: Whatever. That's manufactured outrage.
0: Yeah, I don't have a problem with that at all.
1: I don't mind the Dallas Cowboy cheerleaders either. Those people probably don't like them either.
0: What about the New England Patriots cheerleaders? Are they hot?
1: Absolutely.
0: Yeah.
1: You know they are.
0: I think the, was it the Carolina Panthers that rolled out the first transgender cheerleader last
1: year? Yep.
0: Wasn't it?
1: I bet they're not the only one. I bet the Rams have one. And I bet anything the Las Vegas Raiders have one.
0: Yeah.
1: Absolutely.
0: Yeah, I'd love to go see a game there, but it's out of my price range.
1: The most expensive NFL stadium is Allegiant Stadium. I'm not even going to go see Guns N' Roses in the Black Rose. Because it's in August, And even if you have a great ticket, you're so far away.
0: I don't either.
1: I'm over that. I don't ever, you know, you can watch it on YouTube and you'll be far more comfortable.
0: I got to be down where the action
1: is. I want to see it up close and you could see it and hear it.
0: I mean, I used to go to Dodger games, especially when the Braves were there, and I'd always get, you know, lower level seats, and, you know, for like $30.
1: Right.
0: You know what they are now? $450.
1: I believe
0: it. That's if you're lucky.
1: You know, I'm shocked, speaking of concerts, that the Edgewater tent is not utilized more. Because when you look at all, whenever I see a tour of a band, I look at the tour dates, and bands that would be good in this market, they're playing other casinos in crap cities. The casinos in Laughlin were actually at a destination. You're at the Colorado River. It's someplace where people want to go. You would think that they would have their tour come through Laughlin.
0: They don't.
1: But they never get good shows. That Edgewater 10, there should be 10 concerts a month, year-round. Like over 100, there's maybe 10 to 15 shows in a whole year.
0: I saw Yes there, and yeah. I think I saw Berlin there.
1: Nice and small. That's what we're talking about. You know, you can walk out of there and get to your car, you know, without walking 10 miles, and it's a nice, small, inside, climate-controlled, no wind.
0: We just get cover bands and bands that just not,
1: yeah,
0: don't impress
1: me. I've been living here, Ann Wilson played there. Other than that, Foghat has played there. I can't even, Blue Oyster Cult played there. George Thorogood was the most recent that I considered going to, but I haven't gotten to see any of those. But the last great band that I had to see there was even before I moved up here. I saw The Cult at the Edgewater.
0: Oh, you saw that?
1: At the Edgewater tent.
0: I did. I wanted to go. I missed it.
1: The reason I bring up the topic, I wonder what's playing this summer at the Edgewater tent.
0: No, we're talking to this guy.
1: Do they have anyone coming up?
0: I'll look it up while we're talking to this person. You're on the air.
2: Yeah, I saw No and Dusseldorf there.
0: Dusseldorf. Wow. I'm not familiar with them.
2: Well, they're similar to Berlin, but a little down the road from Berlin.
0: Oh, okay.
2: Yeah.
0: All right. So I'm looking at
2: not quite as different as Noah is from Yes. They're polar opposites.
0: Yeah, I saw Yes, of course, I think the bass player Chris Squire had already passed away. John Anderson wasn't with the band, but they had a guy singing that sounded just like John Anderson.
1: He's a great singer.
2: You're saying you're a Yes man?
0: I'm a Yes man. Yeah.
2: Okay. All right. Speaking of passed away, going out, you'd play since you and Mickey Flynn are on a road to hell along with the rest of the nation, in honor of which I didn't even know till yesterday when I was playing some of his music, that Chris Rea not only passed, he has died. Back in December of 2025, you know, fairly recently, and I never heard a word about it.
0: I didn't hear that either.
2: Yeah, also, you need to play it so that Mickey Flynn can talk smack on the air about Chris Rea, and then we'll all know that Mickey Flynn has no taste in music.
1: I think that song was on the Natural Born Killers soundtrack during the movie also, The Road to Hell.
2: Oh, was it?
1: Yeah.
2: Now you can play. You can just pick any Chris Rea song and play it, and it won't be bad.
0: So here's somebody I've never heard of. Her name is Dorothy. She's going to be in Laughlin at the Harrah's in September. Andrew Freeman, you guys know him?
1: Yeah, he's Last in Line, which is. The Ronnie James Dio, the Dio band, he was the singer of that. So he can do Ronnie James Dio, but he can do any kind of classic rock.
0: August 2nd at the Riverside.
1: Andrew Freeman with who?
0: Doesn't say who's with him. Neil Shelton Entertainment. I don't know who that is. Just not much.
1: Wow, Dorothy is kind of a hip rock band. That would be like a band that would go to Bend, Oregon. That's like the biggest name. They're an L.A. rock band. And that singer, Dorothy, she's with Sully Erna of Godsmack. That's his woman now.
0: Well, that might be worth watching then.
1: And the guitar player for Dorothy, he's like an up-and-coming superstar. There's not many new guitar here. His name's Sam Bam Colton. He's the new guitar player for Godsmack as well.
0: You know who Sam Bam Cunningham is?
1: Yeah.
0: Okay. Well, so Brett Michaels, Dee Snider. Oh, that was, they've already been.
1: Brett Michaels played in Laughlin?
0: When was Rio that? Vista Outdoor Amphitheater. That was last year. Okay. Grand Funk Railroad last year. Lost Lonely Boys just played here.
1: They're a real band.
0: Yeah.
1: George Thorogood, I kind of wanted to go because I'm a fanboy of guitar players, but I just missed it.
0: Yeah, well, and Ted's been here a few times.
1: I wish he would come back. I've never seen him.
0: I've seen him a few times. He's pretty good.
1: Bet he's great.
0: Yeah.
2: First place I saw George Thorogood was in Frauenfeld, Germany at an open-air concert with my hot Swiss girlfriend, of course.
0: Ooh, what's she doing these days?
2: A guy named Jürgen.
0: Jürgen? She's turned into a guy named Jürgen?
2: No, you said, what's she doing?
0: Oh, she's doing Jürgen. Okay, I get it now.
2: Yeah.
0: I get it.
2: Yeah, not only doing him, she married him and had a couple kids, so it might last.
0: Oh, is she in the New Mexico area still?
2: My hot Swiss girlfriend? No, yeah. She lives in the Alps of Switzerland, like Heidi.
0: Oh, does she look like Heidi?
2: Well, when she was young, she was cuter.
0: Switzerland is an interesting country.
1: How many countries have you been to, Dave?
2: Not that many. Let's see, 1, 2, 3, 4, 5, 6, 7, 8.
0: You already got me beat.
2: Well, 8, and then I'd have to think about it.
1: How many of these countries did you fly into in your career as a pilot?
2: All but 2.
0: You still got a license?
2: Oh, pardon?
0: You still got a license?
2: Yeah, you never lose your license, dude.
0: You don't have to update it or anything?
2: No, you don't have to update the license. You just need to stay what's called current. In other words, you need to go fly every so often in order to do this or do that or do the other thing. And depending on what you want to do, it has a different requirement of what you need to do to be current.
1: Tell us about that time that your buddy Patrick Swayze crashed the plane and he had you hide the beer before the cops got there.
2: Well, I wasn't the one that hid the beer, but that was just over the other side of the mountain from where I was living there.
1: You were
2: in
1: there.
2: Arizona.
1: Come clean.
2: No
1: one's listening.
2: It.
1: Come clean.
2: No,
1: it's been
2: a
1: long time.
2: I sworn to secrecy.
1: All right.
0: Here's the one you guys would like. The Australian Bee Gees show is coming to Love.
1: I heard they're great. They've been around forever, and they draw huge crowds.
2: Australian Bee Gees.
1: I bet they're great.
0: They're all dead, right? Are they all dead?
2: Australian Bee Gees, is that when you get it from a sheep?
0: That sounds about right. Frank Marino, you remember him from
1: Mahogany Rush?
0: Yeah,
1: here's a guitar hero.
0: Great White and Slaughter are going to be in.
1: There you go.
0: Yeah, and in a Tom Petty tribute band. I saw it. He put on a good show, man. He was good, Tom Petty. But you know, the usual fare that we have. A Foreigner tribute band. I don't really care about seeing that. I saw the Led Zeppelin, I guess you'd call it a tribute band, in Laughlin, and John Bonham's son was playing drums, and they had a Japanese guitar player.
1: Yeah.
0: He was really good.
1: There's a documentary about that guy. His name is Mr. Jimmy.
0: Yeah, Mr.
1: And
0: Jimmy.
1: And he's just devoted his life to worshiping
0: Jimmy Page.
1: Jimmy Page.
0: And he can play.
1: But he does it perfectly.
0: Oh, he's absolutely. He's got everything.
1: See, I would have went to that. That's cool.
0: They're coming back, too.
1: Wow.
0: Yeah.
1: That's a cool. That'd be worth spending $30, $40
0: yeah.
1: for, you know.
0: That's about what I spent, too. I had a good seat. And, of course, they've got some magicians and comedians.
1: And it's all free parking in Laughlin, so that it's not like an expensive. That's why I can't believe more musical acts don't come through town, because you would think that the people here, because they drew, even with a bad economy, Laughlin jams on the weekends, man. People would buy tickets to the shows.
0: Yeah, some of these bands probably are pretty expensive.
1: You got to get in contact on who does the booking, and I need to get an interview with them, and I'll change history in Laughlin. I will bring,
0: well,
1: I,
0: there's
1: I can do it.
0: Different bookers for different casinos.
1: I'm putting it out there to anyone listening. I could bring bands here.
0: All right, well, I'll see what I can do.
1: Make it happen, Mike.
0: I will. What else you got there, Olson?
2: Nothing.
0: Nothing.
2: Oh, I did. Nothing. What?
0: No. Go ahead.
2: I was gonna say, I tried to tell you guys when Nick was on the other day, but you were all too busy. One of the new arrivals here is Earth Muffin from Oregon. You know, complete with. It's wearing a wife beater with no bra and hairy armpits and red hair and or auburn hair and two dogs, you know, lesbian style.
0: What's her name again? What's her name?
2: I didn't get a name. I just told her. I just gave her some advice, which
1: what
2: which
1: get out of town?
2: And, no. Just if she liked that awning that she had, she might want to like take it down because the wind will destroy it.
0: Oh yeah, what did she say? Go F yourself.
2: No, she said, well, I'll tie it, make sure to tie it down really good, and then I just said, well, you can tie it down as well as you want, but the wind will still destroy it no matter how you tie it down, and she didn't say anything really, and I went on my way, and I noticed that I went for a little walk, and before I even got back home from my walk, the wind had come up. And her awning was already down.
0: Why didn't you invite her over to the Olson compound and make a move?
1: Invite her over for a Trump burger.
0: Yeah, there you go. Well,
1: get some hamburger patties and light up the grill and make some Trump burgers this weekend, Dave. You'll feel better.
2: Right. Yeah, well, the answer is because I got more than one brain cell to rub together, and the success rate with lesbians is usually not real good for straight guys, and so I didn't make any effort.
0: Maybe she was bi. You don't know.
2: Yeah, well, been there, done that. Don't need to get involved.
0: All right. Well, thanks, Olson. We're just about out of time. John was calling back in, and we're running out of time, so call me on Monday. And
1: I'm sad you missed out on Johnny.
0: He's not around.
1: Oh, who's John who?
0: No, the guy that called in.
1: Oh, okay.
0: We have NIV 1970, Bill from Buffalo, World Rock, CW.
1: Shout out to the Rumble Crazies.
0: Absolutely. Thanks, Mickey Flynn.
1: Thank you.
0: And we'll be back. I'll be back tomorrow for sports.

0: This is the Tri-State's original local talk station, KTOX, Needles, Bullhead City, Mojave Valley, Laughlin.
1: News this hour from Town Hall. I'm Keith Peters in Washington. A deadly shooting rocks the city of Midland in West Texas.
2: The active shooter situation has been resolved.
3: Midland Mayor Lori Blong.
2: And the shooter is confirmed deceased.
3: The suspect, identified by state law enforcement as 45-year-old Victor Mata Villarreal, was found dead after a standoff with police following an attack that left one person dead and at least 10 others injured. Police say the suspect shot at officers during a chase just days earlier. Gunfire started in one part of the city before ending up near a veterinary hospital that was swarmed by police. Audio courtesy KMID-KPEJ. I'm Jennifer King.
1: The president says the media is short on details on the potential agreement with Iran. Willie Nelson reports from Washington.
4: President Trump says Iran leaked details about a proposed agreement to the media. The president says reports circulating in the press do not reflect the terms agreed to in writing. Trump also raised concerns about a drone attack near the Strait of Hormuz, calling the incident unacceptable. Willie Nelson, Washington.
1: Shares of SpaceX soared 19% in their Wall Street debut, making the rocket maker's founder and CEO Elon Musk the first ever trillionaire. Musk joined in on the opening NASDAQ bell from the SpaceX facility in Starbase, Texas, and reiterated his lofty goals to make life multi-planetary.
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